0: and adjustments, and then been really good tackling in the box.
1: Why was Tennessee able to run the football so effectively at Georgia Tech?
0: Yeah, it starts, you know, I think the communication, us all being on the same page is the start of it. We played extremely physical. That was the five guys up front and through the rotations. I thought our tight ends did a really nice job in the core and in the run game. And then our running backs ran extremely hard, physical. And then when there was grass, they created a big explosive play off of it.
1: You mentioned tight ends. Ethan Davis now out for the year. How will that change your use of tight ends going forward?
0: Next guy's got to step up. I don't see it changing who we are offensively. I got some young guys that we are confident in that we want to see continue to grow, but they're going to take ownership, and next man's up, and let's go play ball.
1: Rodarius Jackson, 3 catches the first game, 3 catches the second game. Is he sort of gaining on it right now in terms of his progress?
0: Yeah, I thought he played his best football on Saturday night, consistent through all 4 quarters. Did a really good job being in sync with the quarterback majority of the night. Creates the one third big explosive play down the sideline on 3rd and long. Does a really nice job tracking the football. He played really good with the ball coming at him as a target, but he did a good job blocking on the perimeter as well.
1: Faison Brandon's performance, that next step in terms of opponent, were you pleased with the way he accepted that challenge?
0: I was. You know, he was sound in his decision-making where he was going. A couple of tip balls that we got to find a window and complete. A couple, you know, drops. There's a couple things fundamentally that he would do different, but I thought he was extremely decisive, going the right spot, controlled what we were doing, communication in and out of the huddle, tempo, all of that extremely well. You know, had to burn a timeout one time. But all in all, really pleased with what he did first start on the road.
1: Tennessee fans, remarkable performance on Saturday night.
0: Like usual, yeah.
1: I expected a lot of them to be there. I did not expect them to overtake the stadium, understanding what a big game that was to Georgia Tech. Those Yellow Jacket fans were excited to have Tennessee on campus. They were fired up, and yet Tennessee fans still dominate.
0: Yeah, absolutely. You could feel it on the drive from the hotel to the stadium, young and old, wearing their orange. We get to the stadium, great crowd as we're getting ready to walk into the locker room. And I came out 60 minutes before kickoff, and at that time, it was pretty much all Tennessee orange inside the stadium, and they played a huge part in the football game. Our players feed off of that, too, so never take that for granted.
1: Get a chance to come home. 102,000 of them will be here Saturday night,
0: yes,
1: for Kennesaw State. Thoughts on the Owls as you begin the week of preparation?
0: Yeah, football team that we have a lot of familiarity with their staff, a lot of guys that were here, and some of them that have been with me for a long time, offense coordinator, almost, 8 years together. You know, they did a really good job. Won a conference championship last year. I think they've won 12 out of the last 14 games. You know, they got a quarterback that's mobile and can push the football down the field. Their defensive line's really strong. Return conference, defense conference player of the year at linebacker. It's another step for us to grow as a football team. And that's the focus and ownership, controlling the things that we can control. But looking forward to the game on Saturday night.
1: I don't want to waste our lives away, but looking forward to another Saturday.
0: That's
1: right. Elon. Coach Josh Heupel is here with us, courtesy of our friends at Calhoun's, A Taste of Tennessee. When we come back, we'll visit with DeJuan Morris, sophomore running back for Murfreesboro, who had a big game Saturday night at Georgia Tech. That's next on the Mike Keith Show, delivered by Uber Eats.
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11: Hey Vol Nation, this is Sarah Detweiler, and it's time now for the Rackley Roofing Recap. The now number 15 Tennessee football team picked up a statement win in its first road test of the season, taking down Georgia Tech 45-24 Saturday night in Atlanta, Georgia. The Vols dominated on the ground, rushing for 299 yards, while the Tennessee defense forced 2 turnovers and didn't turn the ball over once. The win moved Tennessee to 2-0, while also marking its 20th straight win over a non-conference opponent in the regular season. Elsewhere, your top 10 Tennessee soccer team opened up SEC play with a win, beating LSU down in Baton Rouge 3-1 on Friday night. Tennessee cross country also opened its season at home on Friday, with the Lady Vols claiming the team title at the Tennessee Invitational by just 1 point over Kentucky. The men finished 2nd overall. And your top 20 Tennessee volleyball team swept Coastal Carolina on Saturday in the Food City Center. The Lady Vols won the first set 25-19, the second set 25-19, and the third set 25-17. Jalen Stout led the way against her former team with a season-high 17 kills as Tennessee improved to 6-1 on the season. That was the Rackley Roofing Recap. Rackley Roofing, transforming the roofing industry and the proud official roofer of the Tennessee Volunteers.
5: Gonna run Morris straight up the middle. There he goes. 40, 30, 20, 10, 5, end zone.
12: 47 yards. Touchdown, Tennessee.
13: Sign him up for the track team. My goodness. He was shot out of a cannon, and no one could catch him. DeJuan Morris finishing the game the way it's supposed to be finished.
1: At sophomore running back DeJuan Morris sent his touchdown run among his efforts in a 10-carry, 98-yard performance at Georgia Tech last Saturday night. Had a chance to visit with the youngster out of Murfreesboro to talk about many things with his development, and he has a lot of good things to say. But I had to ask him first, why did you change numbers from 19 to 17? You're confusing the announcer.
14: I had to go back to my old number. My freshman year in high school, we had to earn our numbers. So, you know, being able to earn something that's not given, and, you know, being able to have something that has significant value to something that was deep within me, I feel like I needed that back to feel like myself.
1: Was that at Oakland?
14: So I was at Red Bank my
1: freshman year. You were at Red Bank?
14: Yes, sir.
1: And when did you move to Murfreesboro, Oakland?
14: End of my sophomore year going to junior year.
1: Those are two distinctive programs for sure.
14: Yes, sir.
1: I mean, a lot of history and a lot of tradition. So when you decide to come to Tennessee, I mean, you've played in some championship games, some pressure-type games. How much do you feel like, looking back at your freshman year, that helped your transition?
14: I feel like being able to play as a freshman in high school, like, it give you that like edge of like, dang, I get to do this again with a better opportunity and a better mindset. So, you know, just looking back at it as of now, like, I feel like it gave me like a better perspective, but now the perspective I have is way different. Being able to actually be in it and being able to just adjust and be consistent within this program every day and just learning.
1: Where is DeJuan Morris better as a sophomore than he was as a freshman?
14: That's a great question. I would say just being detailed, being consistent, doing things the right way, the minor details. That's what matters in this game now. Like, you know, being in SEC, I would say definitely like the minor details, wanting to learn more. That's another thing. Like, you know, as a freshman, you always think you got everything. You think you know everything, but, you know, as you get older, it's really about learning and maturing. Like once you get to that aspect, I feel like you never want to stop learning and you never want to stop getting that competitive edge over on anybody, whether it's competing or just learning. And I feel like that played a big factor in as of now.
1: Is Alvin Kamara one of your idols?
14: Yes, sir, he is.
1: Why is that?
14: His patience. Like, he can hit it, but he also has his patience within, like, seeing what he needs to see or just dialing in on, like, okay, on this play, maybe I need to be more patient than I was at first, and then I can hit it. But his play style and the way he plays is so different. And in certain areas, like, when it's ball in open area, like, you got guys who can hit it, but he can slow the whole game down in the process of it, in the speed of the game, and then hit it. And I feel like that's where minds take place at. Like, when I get the ball in the open field, like, I can be more patient, but I can also show that, oh, well, if I need to hit it, then I can hit it with full speed. So,
1: like Alvin Kamara, you are good in the pass game. How did you get good in the pass game, and why was that a priority for DeJuan Morris?
14: I got good in the pass game actually playing slot receiver. So
1: when did you play slot?
14: I played slot from my freshman year to senior year.
1: Really?
14: Yes, sir. So being able to play in that position, it actually helps you as a running back, because then you start to learn your structures and safeties. You start to learn, well, how can I attack this? How can I attack this safety with this leverage? And then when you're running the ball, it kind of gives you that same edge on, well, when you get to that third level, how can I attack this safety with this leverage? So, you know, having that, being able to play slot and then learn the third levels and then being able to maneuver through linebackers at slot. Cause in high school, you know, you got times where you got a crack block on a linebacker, or you got times where you got a crack block on a safety. So being able to play that position gives you a wider range of, okay, then I know what this is. Then I know how to go about this situation. So it just kind of helps.
1: What is the running back room like for you?
14: The running back room, very competitive. It's a very competitive room. We got a lot of smart guys in there. We got a lot of talented guys who are willing to work and who are willing to learn. And I feel like that's what's going to take this group as a whole to the next level. Like, we pushing each other every day, even on off day, we pushing each other to watch extra film, pushing each other to do extra walkthroughs. I feel like that plays a big part.
1: It's interesting because you were a big recruit.
14: Yes, sir.
1: Big time recruit. Deshaun Bishop was not. Javon Gordon was also not a huge recruit. What's it like working with guys a little older than you, who have that sort of background, and you're watching them put in their time and have success?
14: It's a lot different because, you know, like you said, Deshaun has a different background than me. So his drive ethic and the way he go about things and the way he handled things were way different than mine when I first got here, because I was a freshman. Like you said, a lot of things that I had that was situated for me, he had to go earn and work for. So, you know, just being a freshman when I came in, I had to learn the actual work ethic, the learning, slowing things down and actually understanding the concepts of plays. Like, you have to learn. So as I slowly developed and got mature, like, I understood the more that Bish was going and the path that he was walking in.
1: What does Deshaun Bishop do well, particularly well as a running back?
14: He's very detailed.
1: Detailed.
14: He's very detailed, whether it's writing in a notebook or whether it's talking or whether it's going over a play that we watching over film. Like, that's one person I can say, like, he's very detailed within his notebook and he's very detailed on the field.
1: How do you see that on Saturday in him?
14: You see it when he's just running the ball or when he's pass blocking. Like, you know, you can see a lot of stuff that Deshaun Bishop do on the weekends that he does during the week. Like, his during the week habits, they turn over to the weekend. And when he's playing, he slows the game down because he understands the scheme. He understands everything that he's went through the week. So it kind of helps him on that Saturday when it's time to play. Then he know, well, hey, there's this front, and I can go backside A gap or front side A gap. So, you know, him just being smart and him being very detailed helps him play at a faster pace within himself.
1: Bishop's going to play. Gordon's going to play. You're going to play. How do you make sure you're fully ready to go when it's your time, understanding that you're not going to get every snap at running back? Nobody is.
14: In that aspect, you know, like Coach Sims say, just be ready when your name called. Like, do everything the right way, even if you're starting or not starting. Like, continue to build those right habits that's going to lead you to when your name is called. Like, do the small things right, like I said, the details, the just doing everything right will lead up to your time being. Like, don't think about it too much. Don't pressure yourself because you're not getting the amount of plays or reps you may want. Just make sure you know that the details and your plays, like, make sure you know your job. So I think that plays a big part in it as well.
1: Dwan Morris, why are Tennessee running backs so successful, not only at Tennessee, but at the next level?
14: I feel like that plays a part in being in this program. And when you're in this program, like, you start to learn, like, well, this is how I carry myself on and off the field. And whether it's, if you got the right playing time, or whether it's if you did, like, what you did, I think this program makes you who you are. And just going to be more mature and past college, I feel like that carries on in life. And this program builds you as a man, not just football, but on and off the field habits. So I feel like that's why the people who've came out of here are continuing to still be great people and continuing to still just do great things on and off the field.
1: I have a card. I have to ask you a question.
14: Yes, sir.
1: All right, are you ready? We end with a question. What's your favorite order from Uber Eats?
14: My favorite order, I'll probably go with Chipotle bowl from Uber Eats for sure.
1: Everybody loves the Chipotle.
14: You can never go wrong with it.
1: I would agree. When we come back, Brent Hubbs joins me to discuss Dwan Morris and the rest of the Tennessee Volunteers. That's next on the Mike Keith Show, delivered by Uber Eats.
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0: Brent Hubbs is joining us on the Mike Keith Show for his weekly visit, and we're glad to have him with us as we talk about Tennessee's victory over Georgia Tech, 45-24. Juwan Morris was just on the show, running back from Murfreesboro. What was his recruitment like?
1: Slow initially with
0: which
1: Tennessee.
0: Which is surprising considering he's very fast.
1: Tennessee was in a, does he fit? Can he get big enough? Sort of a deep, longer evaluation on him and how he would work in this offense and how he would fit. And so he was very much a speed to the corner kind of guy. Could he become a between the tackles guy? Could he get physical enough? And obviously he is showing that in year two.
0: One of the most improved players on the team?
1: Yeah, I think so. And I think it's a couple of reasons, Mike. One, physically he's obviously much better. But there's a real learning curve for him when he got to Tennessee about running between the tackles and running with some patience. Such a big play guy, was always looking for the home run because that's the way high school went for him. And so he had to understand 4 yards is a good gain. Okay. And then it was like, hey, this is hard. You're not just going to out-athlete everybody. So there was a real learning curve for him to play between the tackles. As coaches like to say, to play behind your pads, which simply means to play more physical, finish runs, falling forward. You got to know when to go, and you got to know when to kind of let it all clear out in front of you. And if you look at that last touchdown run, he's got just enough patience to let Desan Brain get across where he's get to on the lead block to give him the crease to go. Those are things that you just have to get a feel for, and you're seeing him get a feel for that. That's why he's so improved.
0: In your column on VolQuest.com after the ball game, you refer to Faison Brandon as an eraser. What do you mean by that?
1: Eliminating negative plays. And I think there's a lot of talk about his legs and how many yards is he going to get? Is he going to rush for 60? Is he going to rush for 80 this game? How many will he get? For me, the stat is how many negative yards are there for him? And you look at what he did, and this is where it frustrates defensive coordinators, and you got NFL commentators talking about it on their broadcast. You get somebody in third and six, and you got it all blanketed. You got it all covered, and then you look up, and he's squirted out for 7 yards, and it's a first down. Take the fourth down play. Georgia Tech couldn't have played that play any better. They've got the tight end covered. He's not going to get 2 yards on the quick out. They've got everything. So where's he going to go? They've got a free rusher at him. And all of a sudden, he erases the gotcha. Like, they think they've got Tennessee. We've diagnosed the play. We know it. Okay, we got him. And he erases that with his ability to make somebody miss, find the sticks, move the chains, move forward. That's why running quarterbacks are so frustrating for defensive coordinators. That, to me, is going to be his biggest strength and needs to be his biggest strength with his legs as a quarterback.
0: What's Josh Heupel like as a play caller with that element in his offense?
1: Well, I think it frees you up to do a lot of different things, you know, because you feel comfortable that, okay, now we can maybe go in a short yardage situation. We got different options here. I've got a quarterback who understands, stay ahead of the sticks. You know, I think it gives him the freedom to do some of the things that they want to do. I don't know how much quarterback run they're going to call. I don't know that they called anything Saturday night, just a direct draw or a straight quarterback run. But it, again, it just gives him the freedom to say, hey, I don't know that I'm going to find myself in third and 17 because he's going to make somebody miss. He's going to get back to the line of scrimmage. He's going to give us a chance to stay ahead of the sticks throughout a whole series.
0: Tennessee showed some quarterback run in the first game, showed very little in the second game.
1: And that's the beauty of this. I mean, it really is. What do you think you do well? How are they playing you? What do you want to try to accomplish? I thought Josh Heupel in the second half of that game from a play-calling standpoint was pretty interesting. He took the air out of the ball. I know some Tennessee fans were, you know, what are we doing here? You know, he's sitting on the ball, et cetera, et cetera. His defense was a little bit beat up. They had some guys in and out of the tent. It was hot. It was humid. His run game was winning. He felt like he could win against a loaded box. As the game went on, he started wearing people out. And he played complimentary football, which is, again, not something we've always seen in the Josh Heupel era. I think it tells you what he believes where his defense is, the coordination and the communication he has with his defensive staff. How do we manage this game down the stretch here? They had a seven-minute drive that came up empty, but that was a great seven-minute drive. I mean, it really changed the complexion of the game just because they ate up the clock the way that they did. It was a different style of game in the second half in terms of how he called the football game.
0: Do you think that's simply because he trusts his defense more?
1: Well, I think it was because he trusts his defense more. I think he felt like it was going to be hard for Georgia Tech to score. I think he felt like they were going to have to be methodical to get the ball down the field because there was dinking and dunking in the passing game and they weren't hitting a lot of real big plays. He trusts his quarterback. It did not have anything to do with a lack of trust for his quarterback. I think he more trusted his run game and where they were, trusting his coordinator and his defense and where they are right now. And hey, we got a 21-point lead. Let's get out of here. You know, I think when you open the second half on an 8-play drive and 7 of them are runs and you get in the end zone, you're thinking at that point, if we get one defensive stop, this thing may get, quote, out of hand for Georgia Tech. They didn't get the stop they wanted there, but the game got shorter. And as the game and the clock was winding down, that third quarter went fast. He changed the way he played down the stretch of that football game.
0: The other part that jumped out to me about what Tennessee was able to do during the course of the ball game is the offensive changes in the second half. Faison Brandon, 5 of 15 passing in the first half. Some of those were high degree of difficulty, deep throws. He had a couple of drops as well. But in the second half, he's 5 of 6 passing. You mentioned all the running. And it just felt like Tennessee executed what it wanted to do very consistently.
1: Well, and one of the things that we don't know about and a lot of things is what all the quarterbacks being asked to do to manage the run game. And I think when you talk about the growth of Faison Brandon, the viewership of it, the fans are going to view it as what are the passing numbers? What all do they let him do? How wide open are they and everything? But from the quarterback perspective, there's a lot of things that you have to do in managing the run game. And Josh Heupel talked about it after the game. He's taking inventory every play, every series, every quarter, every half, every game of what he's learning, Faison is. And I think that to have a guy in his second start be able to manage the clock, manage the run game the way he did, tells you the trust that they have in Faison. I mean, they could have called some more run or some more throws if they wanted to, but they were winning so effectively on the ground. Why? You know, why do that? Why put the ball in harm's way? And Faison's fine with it, but he managed the game well, you know, from the standpoint of it's all tempo, right? And then you get there and you lead the play clock, do those types of things. I just love his command. He's, you know, look, he threw some balls in the dirt. He had some freshman moments, all those things. But his command in week two was every bit as good as his command in week one on the road against a better opponent.
0: He's playing winning football.
1: Mm-hmm. And I think there's a kind of that's who he is type quality to him. You know, some guys sort of have a bit of an it factor. He feels like he has it. I'm not saying they're going to win every game. I'm not saying he's going to be this. But to be 18 years of age, and to manage it at this point in his career the way he's managed it, I think gives you a lot of hope on what the growth and the development of him is going to be, not just this season, but beyond.
0: Well, you look at it, you have a punt blocked for a touchdown against you. You have too many penalties. If you have one big mistake by the quarterback in that game, you're in a lot of trouble. They did not have a big mistake from the quarterback at all.
1: I don't know that you can look back at any throw he's made and say, man, the ball was put in harm's way. It was a bad throw, bad decision, bad read. Some of that they're probably helping him with a little bit. But I think his situational awareness at this point in his career is pretty savvy. He knew exactly where the sticks were on 4th and 2.
0: Sure did.
1: Exactly where they were and what he needed to get to. The 3rd and 6, he knew exactly where he had to get to. You don't see that a lot of times out of young players to have that kind of situational awareness. And he has shown a good bit of that through 2 games. And I think that's one of the things they like about him as a player.
0: End this segment with you with this. You started your career covering this team with freshman quarterback. And that's when you began, 1994. And you have seen all the freshman quarterbacks since then. In terms of expanding the offense, you start at a lower level, and then it expands. How quickly in your history do you see that come during the course of a year?
1: Oh, that's a great question. I think that depends largely on what you have around you, you know, in terms of what you think the quarterback can do. And I go back to 94, and I think if Peyton were sitting here, he would tell you they could spoon feed it slowly with him because of the run game that they had, the offensive line they had with him. I think he got to a point where he was like, can I have some more, please, of this offense to kind of grow and expand it that way. I think you look back at 2000 when Casey Clawson comes in. Now he's halfway through the year when he comes in and plays. They had a really good run game with Travis Henry, but everybody was loading the box so bad on that. They needed somebody who could make a few plays, and they needed a guy with some, I hate the word swagger, but a little edge to him. And he played with that edge and brought some confidence there. So that one accelerated pretty fast with him in that particular year. In 04, I mean, it was a quarterback out of the get-go. I mean, you get to week two, and Eric Haynes just got to throw it in the second half against Florida to go win it. That one went fast. So I think part of it depends on what you're dealing with around you. I think that's why the run game for Tennessee through two games has been so important. Now the question is, this week, before you get into the gauntlet, how much do you try to grow this week with him and with Faison in the passing game and get all of it more in sync so you could really start to evolve this offense?
0: Or do you not show any more before you get to
1: depends
0: conference?
1: Depends on how confident you are in what he can do. Does he need you need to see him do it in a game, or do you feel like what you're seeing on the practice field he can execute in front of 105,000 people and you hold a few more things back for another week?
0: We'll talk defense with Brent Hubbs when we return. The Mike Keith Show, delivered by Uber Eats, continues right after this.
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0: Tell me what you think, George, of Marion Dye.
9: Yeah, I think Marion's the guy who's going to step into a really big role this year, especially on third down rushing the passer. I think he's the guy who can be very dynamic, but also be on the field in first and second down, stopping the run. You know, he's completely changed his body since I met him. I would say he's a little more, like, intense. Like, he knows, like, this is the year, and it's his year to go take it, so.
0: Marion?
10: That's my guy.
0: That's your guy?
10: Yeah, that's my guy. Me and Marion, I met him actually throughout the recruiting process, you know, being on the same visit, same school, just knowing familiar faces and whatnot. And I was actually one of the guys blowing his phone up to get him committed. So once he committed, we kind of, our friendship kind of took off from there. Like, we were roommates when we first got here. Like, we kind of do everything together with us, extra work, watch a film and practice. We always just give each other pointers and whatnot. And like George said, like, he definitely knows, like, the time is now, especially, you know, with a lot of question marks around our defensive line. Like, he knows he's going to be one of those guys that have to step up, and he's ready to step up. And although he may come across as a quiet guy, like, y'all definitely see a flash of just what number nine could do out there for sure.
0: That was from our conversation earlier at Axel Logistics, obviously with George McIntyre and Ethan Utley, talking about their fellow sophomore, Marion Dye, Elkhart, Indiana. How did he get to Tennessee? Don't say by car. By plane.
1: I think Tennessee did a great job in recruiting him. He had a good relationship with a coach who's not here now. But I think that helped. I think they won Mom over a good bit. There was a lot of assumption that he was going to Ohio State. I don't know that he loved the assumption that he was going somewhere. And I think the opportunity to play in the league and or in this league and the weather and just the culture he found here, I think he felt like it was the right fit for him. And man, I just, you said it on the broadcast Saturday night. It feels like the last 3 weeks for him coming out of the late in fall camp into the first couple of weeks of games that he's found a different gear. I mean, it just feels like his confidence in the way that he's carrying himself and the demeanor he's playing with right now is a guy that really seems like the game's slowing down. He's starting to figure it out.
0: He is so long.
1: Mm-hmm.
0: I mean, when he walked in here to do an interview with me, it's like you're looking at a 30-year-old man who's played in the league for 10 years. I mean, he's got incredibly long arms, long legs. He's 6'5". He's a full 270 pounds. I mean, he is a grown-looking dude. But learning how to use that, you know, because most people don't have that at that age. They grow into it. Learning how to use that leverage and that balance, that's what Rodney Garner's been focusing on with him. And you've got to feel like he's come back in this building this week and gone, let's go some more. Let's learn some more because this is working.
1: Well, I think that's where the confidence grows from. And what he's had to learn is what so many superstars learn coming out of high school. It was easy. Okay?
0: Sure.
1: He's long. He's physical. He's kind of pushes some people over if he wants to, right? I mean, he can be really effective that way. Then he gets here and he's going against a tackle who's a really good player. Maybe he's going against somebody who's 22 years of age, who's got some physicality. And so you can't just drop your head and run. And I think that what he is learning when you watch him play now, play recognition, the way he's playing with his eyes, his first sack was not about his physical play, although he showed his athletic ability, dipping his shoulder and doing some things, but it was a great play recognition because his eyes were in the right place, playing with greater discipline, all of those things. And you're just seeing it grow because now when you have a mental understanding of it to put with the physical body that you're talking about, when those marry together, suddenly you become a college football player. And I think that's what we're seeing out of Marion Dye, is those things are marrying together. His physical traits, which will allow him to win and have always allowed him to win, are still there and are better than they've been. But now with the understanding of how to execute it in the defense, and what Jim Knowles wants and what Rodney Garner wants, really allows him to play with more confidence, with more speed, with more quickness, and more efficiency.
0: Linebackers did a whale of a job. Spillman showed up again. Obviously, Arian Carter with 8 tackles, Amari Campbell with 8 tackles, and then Jeremiah Tlander.
1: It's pretty phenomenal when you look at him and just what he's embraced. You know, he knows what was thought, you know, when Amari Campbell came in. You know, he was just kind of have a role, and he wondered what his role was going to be, and Jim Knowles has fallen in love with him, and he's really embraced this linebacker position that's kind of been created for him in a lot of ways. I think he'll be the first to tell you he's got to play the edge a little better, got to set the edge at times a little bit better. But it's in his wheelhouse because he's playing really downhill. Now, I know he had the interception, which is in coverage. You said, well, there's nothing downhill about that.
0: Sure.
1: Which there wasn't. But a lot of his stuff is downhill, more in the box. I think it's tailor-made for him. This is a guy in high school played some nose tackle. You know, he played a lot in the A-gap. They would play him off the edge. They would move him around and do some different things with him. And he was pretty effective closer to the line of scrimmage. I think that he's figured out a way, and he's figuring out a way to make that work for him at this level. And Jim Knowles is putting him in positions to have him be successful. And he's certainly embracing it right now, playing well.
0: If there's a cliche anywhere in sports, it's like, well, we have really 4 starting outfielders, or we've really got 6 or 7 starting players in basketball. Tennessee really does have 4 starting linebackers in terms of how their utilization is. I mean, that's the mindset Jim Knowles has, and he's using it as a luxury.
1: Jim Knowles is about finding his best 11 players and getting his best 11 players on the field. Now, sometimes you have to adjust based on what the formation, scheme,
0: sure,
1: personnel,
0: or situation. Yeah,
1: situation. But that best 11 starts at the linebacker position, and you kind of build around from that standpoint. So that's why you saw some 4 linebacker sets. You may see some more of those 4 linebacker sets, because Amari Campbell is an effective football player. Arian Carter's only going to get better as he continues to knock some rust off and play. And not like he was bad on Saturday night, but he's only going to get better. That was his first time really playing in the scheme other than a scrimmage. Tlander's got a role. Spillman's playing really fast right now. So, yeah, they do. I mean, I think they feel like they're really interchangeable at the linebacker position with their best 11. And at times, their best 11 may feature 4 linebackers.
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2: The running back, and I think he's going to continue to push to be, you know, in that conversation as the number two back.
3: Why is the running back room so good right now at Tennessee?
2: Because A, it's talented. B, it's a high group of high level competitors, and it's a group that understands they are the sum of their parts. The whole is better than the individual part, and I think that starts with DeShaun Bishop. DeShaun Bishop is the guy who, coming out of Carnes High School, carried it 487,000 times. Like, I mean, it was literally, what's DeShaun Bishop's line on? Well, he's got 48 carries, you know, and so he's a guy who's used to getting a high volume of carries. He's had to learn that I can be a really effective back with a smaller number of carries and how to maximize that. So he has really embraced the help, okay? We're better as a group than we are as individuals. And everybody understands a role, and I'm okay when I'm out of the game and DeJuan Morris is playing well or Gordon's doing something or Baker's doing something. I think it starts with DeShaun Bishop embracing that room. And I think players see how he works and they kind of gravitate towards him. Okay. I mean, one of the guys who spent a lot of time with DeShaun Bishop this offseason, DeJuan Morris. Understanding what you have to do to your body to get yourself in a position to be an SEC back, sort of attached himself to DeShaun Bishop. You know, here's Gordon asking a lot of questions, and DeShaun Bishop has helped those guys understand that. And so I think you have great camaraderie, great chemistry in that room with a bunch of high-level competitors that know everybody's got a place.
3: And then when you get your chance, you've got to make the most of it.
2: Yep, and I think that you understand the line there of trying to make the most out of it, but not trying to press and do too much, because that's an easy thing to do. Okay, I don't know how many chances I'm going to get, so I've got to. I think Gordon is still learning that a little bit, because I think maybe he's hunting for something a little bigger from time to time. That's why I love what Morris did on Saturday night, because I never felt like he was pressing. I never felt like he was trying to hit a home run. I felt like he was looking for five and hoping five becomes seven, and eventually you pop, and it did for him. So there's a balance of, hey, I don't know how many chances I'm going to get. I got to make the most, versus I got to play within the framework of what they're asking us to do. I think Bishop is helping guys understand that.
3: Special teams in the return game, also something Tennessee's looking to get more out of, but haven't really had a chance much so far with Quay Moss with the punt returns and only two kick returns for touchdown, or only two kick returns even able to be returned.
2: Yeah, I mean, I don't think the kickoff return game's ever going to be a whole lot. I just think these kickers are so good with the ball and the kick. I think there's a lot of fair catching it. There's a lot of put it down at the 25, balls through the end zone. It's becoming a play in college football that doesn't have a whole lot to it because of how the kickers kick the ball and the effectiveness. I mean, Josh Turbeville was outstanding Saturday night in doing his job of not allowing a return to happen. So I don't know that that's ever going to be this magnanimous play on special teams for Tennessee. The punt return game is interesting. Are you still fully confident in Quay Moss after the fumble that he had, that he got back on? It was a big play.
3: Huge play.
2: I love the fact that he tried to field that punt. You just got to make that catch, because he's going to save you 30 yards of hidden yards, which is what you need to do. But are you fully comfortable with him and how clean he fields it? I think the interesting thing about Quay Moss, really great athlete, still learning how to be a punt returner, wants to be the punt returner.
3: Oh, yeah.
2: I mean, badly, but he doesn't have a ton of experience doing it. So we'll see how that competition continues. But I think as he gets more and more comfortable, that can be a positive play for Tennessee and some hidden yards they can gain.
3: Good stuff, Brent Hubbs. Thank you so much.
2: Thanks, sir.
3: He is Brent Hubbs with VolQuest.com and the Vol Radio Network. He will be with us Saturday night for Tennessee and Kennesaw State. Will be on the air at 5 o'clock Eastern Time, 4 o'clock Central, with coverage, and we're looking forward to having you join us for that. For our fine staff, Mike Heath says, thanks for being with us, and we'll see you next time.
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1: What a move!
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1: He climbed the ladder!
2: Balls get him.
1: Being driven by Orange Shirt. Touchdown! Big Orange!
0: This is the Vol Network. 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
3: So glad to have you with us for the Mike Keith Show, delivered by Uber Eats. In Tennessee, Saturday night went over Georgia Tech. A lot of interesting storylines. The most interesting of which, the return of senior linebacker Arian Carter. By now, you know the whole story, that his last 8 months have been a journey. But he got back on the field, totaled 8 tackles, and took control of the Tennessee defense once again. Google Gemini presents Inside the Return of Arian Carter on the Mike Keith Show.
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Because wherever you're listening, throughout the world,

0: you have to deal with it like anything in life. Like me and my mom would always say, you control the controllables. And you can control your attitude and how you look at things. So it would be hard, obviously, for me to look at this perspective and be like, dang, like, what good is gonna come from this, right? But I say, why not? I say, why not me? That's my perspective on life.
1: I tell you what, you fight for your brother, you fight to the man next to you, remember your wife. Remember why you do this.
2: We home, baby. We home, it ain't nothing like home, man. And that's our job, to protect this house. Like I said on Monday.
3: The person and the player that he is every single day.
4: Feeling heat, in trouble.
3: His character, how he impacts the people around him in a positive way, who he is on the field, off the field. I think it's exactly what you would want in a son if you're his parent, and as a coach, the player that you want inside of your program.
5: The NCAA suspended Tennessee linebacker Arion Carter. Why did he get suspended? Because he was planning to enter the draft. His agent bought him a flight, which Arion Carter had then subsequently paid back. But because his agent bought him a flight while he was preparing for a draft, that is him taking an improper benefit as a professional.
0: It hurts, obviously, not playing a game that you love. One opportunity out of 12 taken away from you when you work so hard during the offseason, building chemistry, bonds, sweating, and putting in so much sweat equity to not be able to be given that opportunity.
3: First 3 years here, he's in SEC Academic Honor Roll member. He's a member of SEC Football Leadership Council. At the end of the month, he's going to graduate with honors. He's done everything the right way. You ask anybody inside of our program, the staff and players, he is the leader of this program. The ruling that came out from the NCAA, the two-game suspension, I truly believe is bull.
0: Looking back on it, it gave me a lot more gratitude for the game. It honestly made me a better person. I had to look back and see myself for not just a football player, but as a young man who has purpose in his life. And if I have to be the example, so be it.
4: Neyland Stadium is filled with excited Tennessee fans as we are ready to kick off the long-awaited 2026 season.
0: Coach Heupel actually came up to me on Thursday afternoon and was just letting me know that he greatly appreciates what I do for this program and who I am and what I stand for, and he wanted to show that.
6: Let's go, Arion! Yes, it is.
0: I have so much gratitude for Coach Heupel and what he means to me as just a man. Just being able to back me, it kind of took a weight off my shoulders. Just being out in the middle of the field at the 50 and looking to my left and seeing the tunnel. Looking to my right and seeing the student section. And then just looking all around and just taking it all in of 102,000 screaming fans. It just is it's an unfathomable feeling, you know. It's electrifying. Man, it was just great.
4: Baker on the right side of his room, 30. 40, 25, 20, 15, 10, 5, end zone.
0: With me not being able to play, I just wanted to look at it from a different perspective. How do I get into coaching mode? How do I be able to help the young guys and the guys that are after that, or the next man in, as we would say?
7: The thing about AC is whenever all this happened, nothing changed with his preparation and his intensity at practice. Literally nothing changed. It was hard to tell that he was down about it at all, because he was just still studying all the film like he always does, and he was giving great effort and energy at practice.
0: I made sure that I did everything in my power to get my guys in my group, but the defense in general, on the same page.
4: And Tennessee will open the season 1-0 by a final score of 56-9.
8: Another one in the books, man.
0: It just gives me more discernment for when I go out on the field. I know what I want to do, and I know what I want to accomplish. I am who I say I am every single day. Make sure I keep my head high, and I'll make sure I keep the main thing the main thing. And when the opportunity presents itself for me to go out there on Saturdays, I make the most of it. So it just adds more fuel to the fire.
4: Tennessee and Georgia Tech beat for the 45th time. There has rightly been much talk about history. But for the 2026 Yellow Jacket and Volunteer teams, all that matters is recent history. Georgia Tech has promised more physicality tonight. Tennessee has promised more physicality this entire season.
9: Hey, man, it's a privilege to do what we do. I've been waiting 8 months for this opportunity all day long. Tennessee on 4-1-2, Tennessee. No!
4: Someone is going to be right. Someone is going to dominate the line of scrimmage. Someone is going to win a football game tonight in Atlanta that takes recent history and puts it away.
10: Beat them to submission. Where when they're done, they ain't gonna play. That's when you know you've done your job.
4: A showdown in the ATL. And we remind you that wherever you are listening throughout the world, it's football time in Tennessee. Empty backfield, Mendoza looking, he's gonna run it, turns it up, no sir.

0: the middle. Caught. Davis 10. Davis 5. Davis in zone. Atlanta DA zone. Ethan Davis. Touchdown, Tennessee.
1: Great play face on Brandon. Linebackers came up for the run. Ethan Davis wide open in the middle of the football field for a second touchdown on the year.
0: It's still 3rd and 12. Showing pressure. Here they come. Brandon has time. Goes deep downfield for Jackson. He's got it. At the 38, past the 35, and he is finally run out of bounds by Mabakwe at the 32. That's a first down to Gary. Snap.

0: Xander, Carter, Campbell, and Spellman. Play fake. Mendoza throwing. Intercepted ball. 40, 30, 20, 10, 5. End zone. Keyshawn Lane to the house. Touchdown, Tennessee.
1: Great job by Keyshawn Lane. Jumping the bubble screen. They were in trip formation to the right. He's been making plays all ball camp. Another play for Tennessee for the touchdown. Great job, defense.
0: Mendoza to pass. Fires the field ball tip. Incomplete. Intended for Harris. Arian Carter. Staley motions right to left. Brandon looking. Throws for Staley. He's got it. Is it a touchdown? Let's see. Yes! They rule him in! Touchdown, Tennessee!
1: Georgia Tech out of position. Staley goes in motion. Georgia Tech tries to communicate and go man-to-man. Staley with the wheel route.
0: Mendoza drops to throw, steps up, fires right side.

0: to the air to bring it down. Tennessee will be happy to take their 24-10 lead into the locker room. What a wild first half.
1: Hey, start fast in the third quarter. Ready for something right off the bat right here. We got the ball.
0: Here they come. Give Bishop 15, 10, 5, end zone, standing up. Touchdown, Tennessee, DeShaun Bishop with a 17-yard gallop.
2: Give those big boys some love because DeShaun Bishop was untouched.
0: Mendoza to throw it. Mendoza in trouble. Mendoza sacked! T. Lander takes him back to the 12-yard line and down. Second sack of the game for the Big Orange. Here they come after Mendoza. Pressure. Sacked! Marion Dye, that's two for number nine tonight. Here come the balls. Sack! Norman taking down Mendoza back inside the 25. Bishop with a big hole, bounces off a tackler to the 25, to the 20, to the 15, to the 10, to the 5, to the end zone. Dagger through the heart from Carnes. DeShaun Bishop, touchdown, Tennessee. And this incredible Tennessee crowd, what a job by the Volunteer fans. You could say this showing tonight might be the highlight of the whole evening. They packed it here at Bobby Dodd Stadium. It did not feel like a road game because of their presence. And Tennessee had to battle and fight and scrape and do everything they could. They were the better team, and they proved it. Final score, Tennessee 45, Georgia Tech 24. When we come back, a conversation with Nathan Robinson, Tennessee defensive tackle. That's next on the Mike Keith Show, delivered by Uber Eats.
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13: Nathan Robinson is one of the biggest players on Tennessee's football team, and he has learned to use his size to his advantage in the defensive line. Not only does he take up a lot of space, but he knows how to move people, and he understands what it takes to help his teammates be able to make plays. He's a true team guy. Nathan Robinson visits with us on the Mike Keith Show. Now, I went back and looked, because you switched from 94 to 19. And for a defensive lineman, a little different look.
14: Yeah.
13: Now, you're 6'7", so you can really wear any number. Fashion is a thing for tall people.
14: Yeah.
13: But you switched back because that's what you wore as a Greenbrier Bobcat?
14: It is, yep. From time I was 7 years old to, I guess, now. Yeah. So I wore that all the way through high school, and fortunate to be able to get it here again.
13: Did you have to think about it at all? Did you have to spend any time saying, well, you know, 94, it's pretty, you know?
14: No. 94 was a nice number. I enjoyed it. I thought it looked good, but I mean, 19 came open with Josh going to the league. So I had to seize that moment.
13: And it will certainly get you noticed on tape. People will say, whoa, there's 19.
14: Yeah.
13: Some of the single digits on the big guys, you know?
14: I don't know. I think Hobbs and X pull it off.
13: Well, yeah.
14: 5-2. Yeah.
13: 5-2. I mean, I love single digit edge rushers.
14: Yeah.
13: I mean, that just looks so fantastic.
14: Yeah.
13: It's one of the better things about the college game than the pro game is seeing, you know,
14: different numbers,
13: and especially those edge guys where those. Oh, that's, I'm going too deep. I want to ask you about something else. Speaking of Greenbrier, you commit to Tennessee, sign in December, and then you do something that is actually not allowed anymore. You went to bowl practice.
14: I did.
13: You came here and then went to Miami.
14: Yep.
13: For the Orange Bowl practice before Tennessee played Clemson. As you look back at that experience nearly 4 years ago, what was that like?
14: It was a great time. Just being able to come in earlier than even January and be able to get some reps in. And it's crazy to think because, I mean, it's felt like a blink of an eye at the same time as feeling like an eternity. But it is crazy to think that I've been here 4 years now.
13: Yeah.
14: And it's flown by and gone slow at the same time. And I've enjoyed every moment of it.
13: Nathan, were you terrified?
14: Oh, no. I wasn't terrified.
13: No.
14: I wasn't. I was a little homesick. But, I mean, once I got around the other guys, it kind of helped me flush that. And I just enjoyed being around people.
13: Well, I admire you because I would think, you know, going into it, I mean, this is a college football team that just won 10 games and had this great year and had some big dudes, and
14: yeah.
13: You're the high school kid wandering in, and no problem.
14: I enjoyed it.
13: Nice.
14: It was a lot of fun.
13: Congratulations on finishing your degree.
14: Thank you.
13: That is a real accomplishment. Kinesiology.
14: Yes, sir.
13: All right. So what does that lead to as far as a postgraduate degree, and then what you want to do whenever football ends?
14: So for postgrad, I'm not going crazy into the kinesiology part of it. I think I'm doing a leadership course. but I'd like to do something where I can stay working with athletes. I don't know if I'd want to do it with college athletics, because those guys are workaholics and they do a great job down there in the training room, but that ain't for me. But
13: you think you could be like a physical therapist or a trainer?
14: Yes, sir. Just something more private. But again, still working with athletes. And of course, in my long injury history, my first surgery in high school, my first day of rehab was in this, it was in downtown Nashville. It was, you would know, I think it was Elite Physical Therapy. Mm-hmm. Yeah. And that vibe was just awesome. I mean, those guys are wearing tri-fit polos and joggers, ESPN plastered everywhere, indoor turf, outdoor turf, full rack set up everywhere. I really like that vibe. So yeah, just something to keep me working with athletes, keep me around sports, is something I'd really look into.
13: I think about this, the advantages that you guys have with different things as far as athletes toward the academics and being able to get a degree in 3 years. I mean, what a great thing, yeah, right?
14: Definitely. Absolutely. So, I mean, I got another 2 years to get some more in, being able to get that done in 3.5, that degree. It's definitely a blessing. That frees me up to just get as much as that free university as I can.
13: Yeah. Well, you're taking advantage of it. That's fantastic. Let me ask you, you brought up the injury history, and that's taboo to discuss in some cases, but since you brought it up, let me ask you the frustration that you dealt with, especially after you got off to the great start last year.
14: Mm-hmm.
13: How hard?
14: Like you said, it was frustrating. But it was something I was able to push through. Just casted it up and went out there with a club and kept it pushing. I want to be someone who can be relied on. If there was any question whether I would play or not, do something that I could play through, I'm playing through it 100%. And again, shout out the guys in the training room, because they got me rolling and kept me in all 13 games or however long we played.
13: Mentally, how hard is that to push through? Is that the hardest part?
14: I think with all my prior injuries, those kind of helped me through last season. Because maybe there's a day I can't practice, but the approach I went in is I'm just going to be a good teammate and I'm going to find another way to grow. So whether that's leadership or walking through stuff or taking mental reps, I used that a lot yet last year. And again, in the spring, that was the first incident with the thumb. And then I was sat for spring because that was after surgery. And so I just took a different approach from my freshman year injuries, where I was just beat down and let it defeat me. And I just went out there and said, you know what, I'm going to find a different way to get better today.
13: How personally did you take how the end of the year went down for the 2025 Vols?
14: It was rough. I remember I went straight back into the locker room. I think it was just me and Deshaun in there for a minute. And we just sat there in silence while guys started trickling in silence. And it was hard to end that way. You want to be in a better situation than Music City Bowl in the first place, but then to go and lose the Music City Bowl in a rough fashion, that was hard. But I think that's brought us closer together. I think we've done a great job with integrating all the new guys we have. We all love each other. We're all brothers. Very close, and kind of motivated us in going into this season, because that's not where we want to be. We have higher aspirations, so we need to do everything we can to go take advantage of them.
13: Do you feel that fire among your teammates?
14: Absolutely. Yeah, it's brought up frequently. Just out there when we're bringing it up after practice or something. That's just not a position we want to be in. We feel like we're destined for better things than that, and to start, we just can't be ourselves. The team makes the fewest mistakes will win, and that's something we really got to focus on this year, is making fewer mistakes and not beating ourselves.
13: What is your fellow new defensive lineman Xavier Gillum bringing to the Tennessee Vols D-line?
14: Everything. I love that dude. He comes into work every day. He's the same guy every day. A lot of energy, a lot of focus. He's just a stud, and he's been a great guy to have in the room. He's stepping each and every day into a stepping into more of his leadership role. Cause we all look up to him. Even me, even Tyree Weathersby, even Hobbs. He's just a great guy having there, and he brings it every day.
13: What is Nathan Robinson expecting from the Tennessee defensive line in 2026?
14: Viciousness. We got to stop the run. We have to get after the quarterback. And just staying focused on what we need to do. We're the tip of the spear, and we got to prove that.
13: What is Nathan Robinson expecting out of Nathan Robinson in 2026?
14: I just want to contribute at the highest level. I want my teammates to be able to look at me and rely on me. When things are going great, when things are going rough in a game and in the season or something, in any situation, just be able to rely on me to keep pushing. And just trying to pull those guys with me.
13: When we come back, we stay on the defensive line with another Middle Tennessee prospect, sophomore defensive tackle Ethan Utley. He's up next after this.
3: 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Back with more Big Orange Insider Access. We are the Vol Network.

0: here with Ethan Utley, and this segment is brought to you by Pilot. Now, Ethan, Pilot is all about making road trips possible. So what is your favorite road trip memory that you've ever had?
1: Okay. That's funny. I would say, I was going on a visit to another school throughout my recruitment process, and me and my mom actually ran out of gas.
0: No way.
1: And we were in a really cold city.
0: Oh, no.
1: Like, below, it was probably about, like, 15, 20 degrees outside. I'm not going to say where.
0: Okay.
1: Obviously, I'm a baller now.
0: Of course.
1: Yeah, we ran out of gas. I had to walk probably about, because I'm not my mom, you know, I'm going to care.
0: You're going to do what you're going to do, of course.
1: So, you know, she had to sit, well, she ain't had to sit in the car. I was like, I'm going to sit in the car.
0: Yeah,
1: gonna,
0: stay warm.
1: You know, well, no, we'll stay warm, but okay. You know, yeah, car seat, right. You don't got no gas, but I walked, got some gas, had to buy a little gas can, took it back, filled the car, you know, we got back on the road.
0: You know, for better or for worse, that is pretty memorable, so that's a good one.
1: Definitely.
0: When you do stop at Pilot, going between Nashville and Knoxville, making stops to home and back to school, what are some of the go-to things you're getting inside? Snacks, drinks, all the things?
1: I got to go some type of sports drink, whether that's Powerade, Gatorade, Body Armor, doesn't really matter, whatever I'm feeling.
0: Okay.
1: If I'm driving, I won't get any hot chips, but I am a big hot chip eater.
0: Okay.
1: Not like just direct spice, but anything with a little kick. I like spicy stuff.
0: Yes.
1: Then I'm not a big chocolate guy. Like if I eat chocolate, I actually like my chocolate cold. So I got to be like at home to throw in the refrigerator for a little bit, let it get out. But I don't really get chocolate, but I do like sour gummy candy.
0: So, I was going to say, you have to have some kind of sweet treat.
1: Like the blue box Mike and Ike or the blue pack of Skittles.
0: Yeah.
1: Anything of that nature, you know, it's all. You know, I mean, I'm never against grabbing anything new.
0: Of course, if something catches your eye.
1: But the blue box Mike and Ike.
0: Staple. Now, if you're going on a road trip, who out of the guys are you taking to fill up the car with you?
1: How many seats I got?
0: Okay, you and four others.
1: Oh, here we go.
0: Okay.
1: Hey, cool.
0: Okay.
1: Marion Dye, Ty Redman, Dylan Lewis, Tim Merritt.
0: Nice. I like the mix of all the guys. Who's getting on aux in the car?
1: You know, so it's funny. So we've taken some trips already. It's like our little like,
0: oh,
1: yeah.
0: Sweet.
1: So we, Ty gets on aux. Ty Redman gets the aux. You know, he meets everybody's needs.
0: Okay. So he's not just thinking of himself. He's thinking of the group.
1: You know, he can sit. We were actually just out in Arizona for the 4th of July. So
0: that's so fun.
1: He meets everybody's musical needs.
0: Okay.
1: So Ty gets the aux.
0: Okay, good. Now, what is one road trip that you would love to go on or a place you would love to see?
1: So me and Mario were just actually, okay, in the States, we were just talking about New York.
0: Ooh.
1: Out the States, we were talking about Italy.
0: Ooh.
1: Definitely want
0: to
1: see what.
0: Okay, I've been and he would absolutely love it. So you definitely have to
1: so
0: go.
1: So I've heard different opinions now. I've had some people say it's boring, but now Drew told me I got
0: to
1: go. So.
0: Oh, you have to go. We'll talk offline.
1: Okay.
0: I'll help you plan the itinerary.
2: Appreciate it.
0: Okay, great. So let's talk now about this group of guys, because there are so many new faces to the team.
1: Right.
0: How would you say this team has been gelling and creating a culture amongst the group?
1: I think it's more so like the off the field activities that we do with each other, just, you know, just hanging out. You know, obviously, summertime's not many people here during spring. You know, they just had got here, so it was kind of hard to, between school, football, practice, it was hard to really just, you know, spend good time together. But I think over the summer, we definitely took a big step just as far as like our chemistry, because, you know, can't trust the guy off the field. It's kind of hard just to automatically gain that trust on the field. So I think just the time that we've been spending off the field with each other, just whether it's going bowling, top golf, taking trips, like whatever it is, whatever it's needed to, you know, have that team chemistry come game time. You know, we've been taking those steps, you know, I'm ready to go out there and get it with my guys.
0: Is there one or a couple of different guys that have really surprised you in how they've stepped up in the offseason?
1: Definitely Xavier Gilliam. You know, he on paper, he's technically a redshirt sophomore, but, you know, going into his third year of college football, he definitely took those steps, just, you know, just to step into a leadership role. And then obviously David Hobbs, you know, he's been a staple here for however long, you know, going into his senior year, I think he's going to finally take that big step. I'm praying my guy stays healthy because, you know, who knows what he's capable of having a full healthy season, but I'm really excited to go out there and get it.
0: And how would you describe your leadership style when it comes to working and collaborating and giving advice, mentorship with your group?
1: I'm definitely the type of guy who's going to keep everybody's spirits high. Like, I'm going to crack a joke when a joke doesn't need to be cracked. That's just how I am. Like, you know, smiling is healthy. It's good for you. You know, smiling can be contagious. So I just always try to keep everybody's spirits high, especially when things go bad. You know, I've experienced being a freshman, especially with Coach G. It can be an interesting experience. But just, you know, got to take everything day by day. And, you know, everything's all about perspective. You know, I'm not gonna say I'm a big optimistic guy. Like, when stuff's bad, stuff is bad, but it's just all about a matter of how bad you want to make it seem. You know, not every, like, my favorite thing is to tell guys, well, I was always told this a lot growing up, just working out. Like, you're not gonna die.
0: Yeah, it's not that deep. Mm-hmm. Yeah.
1: It's not that serious. You know, it ain't gonna be your favorite thing to do at the moment, but.
0: But you're gonna wake up tomorrow and the sun will be shining and it'll be okay.
1: You got a breath in your body. You're gonna be all right.
0: So, talking about the weight room, mm-hmm. all the work that you guys have been putting in there, the, mm-hmm. the transformation photos have been unbelievable. Yeah. What have those morning workouts, those lifts, whatever it is, what have they really looked like being in that room with that group of guys and DL?
1: Well, you know, everybody in the country is working out, you know, so I'm not going to just say we just in there doing some lab science experiment, doing all these crazy things, you know, mm-hmm. it's all about your intent. I think DL came in and definitely like sustained or pushed that into us, like off the muscle. Like, it was just like, well, you're either going to buy in or you're not, and it's either going to show. And so, you know, if you want to get better, you know, you wanted to grow and get ready for the season, you did that. If you didn't, it showed, because, you know, guys are in there. We are doing the same workout. So if you're not taking the right steps off the field, it was going to show. But if you were taking the right steps off the field, I mean, you see the results. Like, D-Bitch looked like the Hulk.
0: Well, Ethan, thanks so much for walking and talking with me.
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12: Welcome back to the Mike Keith Show, delivered by Uber Eats. Dwayne Brown was a guy as a freshman that when we were doing the pregame interview, we had to pull words out of him. The 6'8", 255-pounder from the state of Alabama was a guy who just never talked. Well, he's turned that around, becoming one of the most vocal guys on the Vol basketball team as a leader on a team with a bunch of newcomers. Number 6, Dwayne Brown, sat down to discuss his new role for 26-27. How different is this, being the sophomore leader of the team, from where you were a year ago?
13: I'd definitely say it's definitely different, but it's a pretty good experience. It's kind of where every player want to be. You know, last year I came in as a freshman and I was kind of behind a lot of veterans, a lot of guys who have been here. So just kind of watching them, watching how they talk to the younger guys, I mean, including me, but watching how they talk to everybody, how they kind of lead everybody, I just kind of took that in. And I just, this year I kind of try to be that same person to everybody to kind of keep the Tennessee culture going in the basketball.
12: You didn't say much last year. Yeah, I mean, you're not a wild talker anyway, but you didn't say much. As we have talked to members of this year's basketball team, they say, Dwayne Brown leads us in this. Dwayne Brown talks about this. Dwayne Brown told me to do this. How difficult is it to become more vocal when that's not really your nature?
13: I wouldn't really say it's difficult, but it's just kind of a step that I feel like everybody kind of got to take and kind of what you want to take. So I just kind of look at it as something I want to embrace, you know, something I want to be better at, something I want to do for this program.
12: How did Coach Barnes challenge Dwayne Brown both on and off the court entering the sophomore year?
13: I could definitely say on the court, I'd say my role definitely got bigger. He kind of expect more out of me. He expect me to know things. He's expect me to help other guys pick up on things quicker, kind of things like that. And I mean, kind of off the court, it's just kind of pretty much the same thing. Just kind of talk to the guys, you know, get them comfortable with everything, you know, show them around, just kind of things like that. Just kind of lead them still off the court so we can still come back together on the court and be connected.
12: In terms of your on-court role and what you're looking to do, how are you looking to expand your game this year?
13: I'm looking to definitely be a way better playmaker. I'm looking to shoot it a little bit better. Just kind of, I'll kind of say all around, kind of do everything better, rebound better, do everything. Just be more dominant on the court and kind of show a better presence when I'm on the floor.
12: You played with a lot of confidence as a freshman. What led to that confidence and how are you carrying that over this year?
13: I can say what led to the confidence is just how much we work and how much I work on my own. I mean, we're in the gym long hours every day. So when you're in the gym, you know, you're putting in the time. When you get on the court, I just feel like it's kind of effortless to just play hard and do what you do, because that's what we do in practice and workouts every day.
12: Have you tried to bulk up? Because you look...
13: Yes, sir, I have.
12: So is that a matter of gaining weight, or is that a matter of just trying to change your body, or what's been the focus from a conditioning standpoint?
13: I'll kind of say both. Just not really trying to change my body, but just gaining weight, staying in the weight room with G. I mean, he's tremendous, so you know how that goes. He's gonna get us right. He's gonna get everybody looking how we need to look, how we need to be. So just taking that part serious, taking my nutrition serious, and yeah, that's kind of come with working hard, I guess.
12: I want you to give us a little bit of a preview. Talk about the post play. Talk about those inside guys for this basketball team and who's really jumped out to you so far.
13: I think we got a very good inside group, but I'd say one guy who's kind of jumped out to me and kind of pretty much everybody on the coach staff is Braden Liu. I think he's been great. He can definitely guard, he can shoot it. And so, yeah, he can make plays, kind of come up the floor. because we adding in some new stuff. So we was able to see kind of everybody's new skill gap. So I think it's great. He's great.
6: The basketball team appears to have a lot of versatility in terms of lineups, that they could, that this team could be used a lot of different ways. Are you already seeing that?
13: Yeah, definitely. Coach Barnes talks about it all the time. I mean, when he's trying to kind of motivate guys to work hard, he just kind of lets us know that it's a lot of guys who can do a lot of things. So that's kind of a good thing for us. I feel like that we have so many different lineups that we can have on the floor. So, yeah, I think it's great.
6: The other returnee is Troy Henderson, who spent a lot of last year dinged up with a shoulder injury. I know you and he are close. How do you feel like Troy's making progress back from the injury and looking so far as we get ready for the year?
13: I think Troy's looking great. He had his first practice, and I think he did great. He brought a lot of energy for us. He guarded well. I mean, he's just another guy who kind of knows what he's doing. So it's kind of, again, easy for him to get on the court and kind of lead everybody else, bring a lot of energy, and just kind of pick up everybody. So I think he's doing well.
6: Dwayne Brown's visit with us is brought to you by First Horizon. I know you're enjoying working with them.
13: Yes, sir.
6: All right. Dwayne, thanks so much for the time.
13: Yes, sir. Thank you.
6: We've got more of the show coming up right after this.
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0: Welcome back to the Mike Keith Show, delivered by Uber Eats. This is Joe Kurt. He is the head coach of the Lady Vol soccer team. 6-0-1, ranked number 8 in the country. Joe is in his 5th year as the head coach of the Lady Vols. Is it 19 or 20 overall?
1: I believe it's 20.
0: 20.
1: I believe it's 20. I stopped counting after about 10, though.
0: Well, we're glad you're here.
1: Glad to be here.
0: And congratulations on the start to the year. The big win over LSU, at LSU, 3-1. Are you surprised this team is off to as good a start as it is?
1: Honestly, no. We've had the group together for the most part since January, so we've got a really good feel of kind of where they are, and they've done a tremendous job of growing through this process. And we know they're young, but they're really taking information and applying it, both from us, from games they've played in, and they're a talented group that's committed to getting better, and I think that's evident in where we stand right now.
0: Giving up only 3 goals in 7 games.
1: Yeah, not bad. Not bad.
0: That's very good. What? Yeah. Is it defensive strategy? Is it goaltending? What's it been so far?
1: I think it's a commitment to being great on both sides of the ball. You know, Mike's done a great job of getting them organized first and foremost, but they're playing with physicality. They cover for one another really well. They're disciplined, and they're able to handle a lot of different situations. I think it's really been helpful. We've seen a lot of different things from our opponents so far, so they're getting more and more familiar with kind of different looks and different pictures, and are really able to take the information that we're giving them. And like I said, Mike's done a great job organizing them, and they're really, you know, trusting that and competing at a really high level.
0: Your goalkeeper, Caden Norris, is one of your Tennesseans on the team from Sideshill High School in Johnson City. Talk to us about her a little bit.
1: Yeah, I mean, she's building off last year, obviously, with, I think, 13 shutouts, second in the country last year. She knows what it should look like, and she's done a great job managing the players in front of her. And I think she, you know, as goalkeepers go on, they really start to impact the game outside of their own individual space. And Caden instills confidence in the players in front of her, and has really been able to become more of a game, I don't want to say game manager, but she's able to see what's going on before things happen, and is much more proactive than reactive. And

0: En garde!
1: U.S. Olympians do it, and so does your college-bound neighbor Jane. Fencing. It's fun for all ages and skill levels. Learn more at tryfencing.org.
2: So getting them back, you know, they've both been contributing at a high level, and really, in terms of games, right, the ebb and flow of games, some high moments, some tougher moments, that experience really helps us in some of those tougher moments of like, hey, we're good, we got this, that's just part of it. So yeah, their ability to come in and impact the game, certainly in terms of what they do, but also their influence of how we're dealing with it has been tremendous, and it's great having them back on the field.
3: Good lift from some transfer portal additions too. Ynace Darien, Kai Chikaris, Taylor Cheatham. What all have they been able to do for you so far?
2: Yeah, again, experience. Kai's been in the league a year, and she's just a dynamic dribbler, right? She can unlock things, and she's a handful every time she gets it. And Taylor and Nez have been around a good amount and have seen a lot. Both of them are playing at a really high level. Again, the experience factor does matter. Notwithstanding, our young players have stepped up and done a great job. We've got Cora starting as a freshman. Emerson has been playing a good amount. Tesha's coming in and playing a decent amount. Jayla on the wing. So, you know, as much as I talk about the experience we have from our older players, our younger players have really stepped up and performed at a really high level and consistently as well.
3: Has there been a player or players who have been a surprise this year?
2: That's a great question. I wouldn't call it a surprise. I think they've all represented themselves very well. They've all been able to contribute on the field and in training. I think we've got a really good group who's solid. Like they're all talented, committed. They understand their role, and they're doing it pretty darn consistently. And I think it puts a lot of pressure on us as coaches to try and put the right group together, because they're all talented and they're all working hard. They're all doing their job. So what's the right mix of 11 at a time? They make it really hard on us to sort through that. But that's a great problem to have as a coach, knowing that you've got, 22 players that can impact the game in a positive way for you. So I don't think there's one that stands out. Been really pleased with our young players overall, and I wouldn't want to say any one of them is better than any of the others, because they're all working really hard. And doing a great job for us.
3: What's the challenge for Lady Vols soccer the rest of the season?
2: Yeah, it's maintaining consistency, and I think dealing with adversity, right? We're 6-0-1, like you mentioned, and we've had some tough moments in games, which you're going to have, but this team has lost one game since we've been together, and that was in the spring to Notre Dame. So, obviously we want to go undefeated, and we're going to continue to push for that. Unrealistic, but we're going to push for it. So when things get hard, how do we do with that? And so far, we've been really, really good. Caden and Kylie as captains have done a really good job. Dakota as well, of like keeping us on the right path and not letting us get too high, letting us get too low. But that's going to be tested as we go through conference. We've got a tough conference slate ahead of us, obviously off to a great start. But I think that's the trials and tribulations of a long season, of how do we handle those highs and lows. So far, we're doing a tremendous job, and we're going to keep persevering through all of it, but I think that's going to be our biggest test of how we handle the ups and downs of the season.
3: Oh, by the way, another road trip, number 19 Texas this Friday. What's the challenge there?
2: Yeah, really organized. Mark's coming over from UCLA as their head coach, won a national championship there. She's got them organized. They've got a couple dynamic players up top, and Ava McDonald and Villarreal, who are dangerous in any moment. So they're organized. They can score goals. They're going to keep the ball. Tough place to play at Texas. So it's a good team. I think they've done a really good job in the non-conference side of things. They can punish you in transition, good on set plays. So they're well coached, organized, and talented group. So another tough one on the road for us. But we've got a lot of confidence in our team right now. Cool. So they've proven they can do it on the road. No reason why we can't do it again.
3: Go get them.
2: That's right.
3: Hey, congratulations on the start.
2: Thanks.
3: Joe Kirk.
2: Appreciate you having me.
3: Soccer coach, Lady Vols, with us on the Mike Keith Show, delivered by Uber Eats. We thank you for joining us, and we'll see you next time.
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6: Milwaukee and Jacob Mizorowski won at Pittsburgh 5-1. The Dodgers and Yoshinobu Yamamoto won 4-0 at Cincinnati. And Cleveland beat the White Sox 7-6. They're just a half game back in the Central after two.

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2: Rip the knob off!
0: Okay, well.
2: Yeah.
0: Okay.
2: Mm-hmm.
0: Okay. Okay.
2: Exhale, buddy.
0: Hang on.
2: Exhale.
0: Okay. Okay. So, Pete Alonso, it's his 300th home run for the Orioles tonight.
2: Somehow, yeah, it was glorious.
0: The Mets pitched to him in the ninth inning, which, come on, man, that's so totally Mets, to tie the game. Now, I remember one of the reasons why Pete Alonso was let go in the offseason is because his defense was not good. What does Pete Alonso do in the 10th inning? Makes a diving stop and throw to first to help save the game for the Mets.
2: Mm-hmm.
0: For the Orioles against the Mets.
2: Against the Mets, yeah.
0: The Mets would tie the game. If that's a base hit, likely the game is over.

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2: Houston, Yordan Alvarez hit his 39th homer. Houston defeated Kansas City 4-2. The Rangers are winning at home 4-2 over the Red Sox. Bottom of the eighth. Rangers trying to stay one game back at first place Houston in the AL West. In the AL Central, the Guardians are only a half game out now after beating the White Sox head-to-head 7-6 with a two-run double bottom of the ninth. In the AL East, the Yankees still 3.5 games behind Tampa Bay. The Yanks won 8-1 at Minnesota, but Tampa Bay defeated the A's 2-1. Junior Caminero with a solo homer bottom of the ninth, his 41st homer of the year. The Brewers won 5-1 at Pittsburgh and clinched the NL Central title. The Dodgers and Yoshinobu Yamamoto won 4-0 at Cincinnati. Victories for Washington and Detroit. Baltimore in 11 innings won at the Mets. Wins for Atlanta and San Francisco. The Baltimore Ravens cut kicker Jake Moody from their practice squad. I'm Steve DeSager.
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4: 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Stealing. 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
6: 6 o'clock, good morning, live from the Circus Sports at the Mint Kentucky Down Studio. I'm Justin Hawkins. The Titans made a couple transactions on Tuesday, signing tight end Garrett Dellinger and former Bills linebacker Jimmy Jarlow to the practice squad, and have since waived guard Drew Moss and cornerback Shamar Bartholomew. Coming up today, the Titans hit the practice field in their preparations as they begin for the Eagles coming up this Sunday as week 2 in their match.

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2: Rhett Bryan joins us for his weekly visit at 9 o'clock. 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With Ramon Foster, myself, Will Bowling, Justin Hawkins, our producer. It is Wednesday, September the 16th. Ramon, Wednesday, the day that you at least attempt to move on to the next opponent. Good morning.
3: Good morning, man. It's Wednesday reset, usually inside of NFL team meeting rooms. So, hey, we'll move forward. Red and I last night did on Red and Ramon. Did a little bit of a preview of the Eagles anyway, man. So I'm almost shifting my mind into saying, okay, new challenge. Let's go, man.
2: Have to, right?
3: Yeah, you have to, man. Well, we're going to linger a little bit longer, I'm sure.
2: Absolutely, we will.
3: And the discussion is still open if you want to have it. But most definitely, the Eagles will be in town and the Green Birds will be ready to go this weekend.
2: Different green team from the Northeast that I imagine will have a lot of fans who already live here in Nashville.
3: Yeah, that's what I've learned. Everybody lives here in Nashville. If you tell me that, hey, the Washington Commanders got a huge contingency of fans, I believe that as well. So I'm looking forward to see what the stadium's going to look like as far as Titans fans and also visiting fans too. But I already know it can be sketchy considering it's supposed to be like 99.
2: Is it again supposed to be that hot?
3: Oh, yeah.
2: Oh, lovely. Oh,
4: yeah. All week.
3: We don't get a break till I think, Tuesday.
2: Saw we hit 100 yesterday.
3: No, we hit 101.
2: Oh, okay. Lovely.
3: We had a heat index.
2: Fantastic. Sorry to sell you short, Mother Nature.
4: I'm the extra digit.
3: Yeah, don't play MF like that, man. MN like that,
2: MF,
3: man.
2: MF, okay.
3: MN. Don't play MN like that, man, Mother Nature. Don't do her like that, man. I was out there on the practice field, too, with this freshman team. We didn't get a chance to. We went in the gym yesterday. The heat index, I think, was, again, like 108, 109 or something silly.
2: Shout out to coaches everywhere who are finding the biggest tree on their campus.
3: Yeah.
2: To take the heat index reading under.
3: Coaches.
2: It's true.
4: It's funny because you are so true.
3: It's hilarious.
2: As they should be.
3: But here,
2: you only got limited time in the practice field.
4: That's
2: come on, boys.
4: Athletic trainers.
2: Toughen up.
4: In the middle of the field.
2: This is how you sharpen young minds and athletes.
3: It's two things that you can do. Well, one of them is almost every team, I feel like, play on turf now. So if you are taking the temperature on turf, like 101 is just the index. On turf, it's like 112.
2: Yeah, it's going to be 20 degrees.
3: Easily, like 115 on turf field. I used to love playing on turf field. Absolutely used to love it and just thought it was the coolest thing ever playing on turf when I was younger. Then I realized when I started training on it, my feet get way too hot on this turf. Like it was at times at UT, we practiced outside on a little small turf that we had. It felt like my feet were burning. And I was just like, this is uncomfortable. And we wore black cleats then, too.
2: Yes, you did.
3: The other part is, shout out to the coaches that can convince their kids to believe in them. Because you know why?
2: What's that?
3: Some of them may start practice at 5 o'clock this morning.
2: Yeah, I did it plenty of times.
3: You did a 5 o'clock practice.
2: I did. I had 5 o'clock runs, I mean, more days than I didn't. I was waking up 3 days a week at 5 to do a 6 a.m. run.
3: That would have never worked for me. Logistically, it just wouldn't have worked.
2: You're a morning person for this show.
3: I am. No, I wouldn't have had a ride.
2: Fair enough.
3: I stayed out in rural Tennessee, man. And like, you know, in the summertime, well, in the wintertime, Christmas break, where you got basketball practice and stuff like that over winter break. It was so many of those that I just could not make because my mom and them are already going to work. And like, we ain't practice like 10 in the morning.
2: You're not walking uphill to school both ways.
3: I wouldn't. And the bus wasn't running either. No, I missed numerous amounts of basketball practice. Just didn't have a ride. None of my teammates said about it. When I tell you I'm from the country, I'm from the country.
2: Okay. Now, 2 days a week, I would have a short little 3-mile run just to add volume.
3: Yeah.
2: And then 1 day a week, occasionally, this was not as common, but occasionally, I'd have a workout on the track at 6.
3: Yeah.
2: And you'd get more like longer distance stuff in the morning. Then you'd come back in the afternoon and do speed work. So you'd do like a set of like 3 or 4 miles at a certain pace. Then you'd come back after school and then do like cut down 200s where you're doing like sprint.

0: sprints or 400s and things that are more speed focused.
1: Yeah.
0: Get about a 12, 13 mile day in at the end of the day. Man. Which I have so much more respect for now than I used to. I took that for granted how big of a deal that was.
1: Being able to do it?
0: Yes.
1: Or being able, yes. Yeah, I get that.
0: I saw there was a guy on TikTok who is running a mile for every point the Browns lost by every week. And this week, that's 24 miles this week. And back in the day, I would have been like, oh, that's easy. And now I'm like, oh my gosh, he's running 24 miles and is an adult with a full-time job. Good luck with that, buddy.
1: You know what he should have did? He should have added just underwriting by saying, if the Browns win, I can subtract the next week losses from the actual miles that he was going to run.
0: How many times they're going to win, though? Actually, if you go 3-14, you're still running a lot of miles by the end of the season. You might as well do it as you go.
1: Axe Ball and Ali.
0: Yeah, exactly. At least he doesn't have to walk to New Jersey on an AI-generated map. Yeah. All right. That's just reserved for Mahomes. Ali doesn't get the sound effect. Ali maybe gets a sad trombone from The Price is Right, but
1: yeah. That's tough though, man. But nah, we never had it. We never had practices that early. Only thing that we had was the Christmas break practice. Even in the summertime, it was afternoon when my mom could pick me up or something like that. But yeah, I look at kids now. We have kids that have missed like freshman practice. Just out of nowhere, we take roll every single day. I'm thinking to myself, how are you missing practice and this is after school? And those same kids be want to be the ones like, coach, put me in. No, we will not put you in.
0: The joys of coaching 15-year-olds.
1: I found depth at right tackle yesterday, too.
0: Did you? Fantastic.
1: I put a kid and I've been telling him, if you want a game playing time, like do something good in scout team. And I saw this kid who I knew could play, but just watching him, he had a level of aggressiveness that I enjoyed. So I moved him in at right tackle yesterday. I had my coach's eye working yesterday. We're going to change the lineup a little bit this week.
0: And that is the level of aggressiveness that we need to see from the Tennessee Titans on Sunday as they host the Philadelphia Eagles. Back on the practice field today, I mean, I'm not wrong. What is the most important thing, Ramon Foster, for the Titans to fix? If you are picking one thing to be better this Sunday against the Eagles.
1: Physicality in the trenches. Period. I want to say O-line, but it's D-line as well. This group is going to come in with a heavy dose of wanting to run the ball. I'm looking at an article right now in The Athletic on how the Eagles ended up trying to switch up. Well, they ended up going to a wide zone in the second half when they had a little bit of a lead. This offense, they have a new offensive coordinator's name, Mannion is his last name.
0: Sean Mannion
1: is his
0: former, I believe, Oregon State quarterback.
1: First year offensive coordinator, first year play caller as well for the Philadelphia Eagles. And they're discussing on how the first half went versus the second half. I've seen even last year, second half woes absolutely wrecked the Philadelphia Eagles. And they ended up being in pretty much a tight set. Been able to just run inside zone. In the second half, they decided to go quick and go outside zone. And that ended up affecting Saquon. Sonny Styles ended up having a sack on one of those plays because there was a play action attached to it. He ended up getting a tackle for loss as well. And it pretty much wrecked the momentum of the Philadelphia Eagles in the second half. So I'd almost guess going into this game, they're going to try to make it a point to push the line as far as the Titans defensive line, seeing what, of course, the Jets did last week too. So physicality, there's no other real way to describe how do you get better in the trenches other than a mindset of being physical.
0: To that point, Ben Solak at ESPN made some predictions for week two in the NFL.
1: Yeah.
0: His prediction was that the Titans will score 0 points in week two.
1: Saw that.
0: And he had this blurb about what didn't work last week for the offensive line, and I couldn't believe this. Cam Ward had 3 dropbacks with 3 or fewer routes in the concept. That means that there were 7 players in pass protection. This happened 3 times.
1: Mm-hmm.
0: You know how many times Cam Ward was pressured on those plays?
1: 7.
0: It happened 3 times.
1: 3 times.
0: All 3.
1: Yeah, all 3 times. You can see it.
0: All 3 times the Titans had 7 or more players in pass protection. Cam Ward was pressured. How does that happen?
1: Trying to make sure that Cam's comfortable in the pocket. That's how.
0: No, I mean,
1: all the pressure.
0: How does
1: mean?
0: He get pressured with 7 guys blocking every time that they had 7 guys blocking?
1: It was, to me, to be quite honest with you, it was the depth of those, the play. I think we all saw the same stuff as well when it boils down to when it boils down to how those guys are able to just see Cam with his back turned and then also blitz him, dog blitz him, send pressure on the outside as well. Like, that's what I recognized, was any time that they were in a position to see Cam with his back turned, hold onto the ball, they sent somebody to pressure him. That's just what it was. And I told you as well, too, when you're under center and those times that Cam was under and he had either he was handing the ball off and they just run attacked it, or they pretty much saw him hold and roll out and they just dog blitz on him at that point with a linebacker.
0: And they ran a lot of play action screens too under center.
1: Yeah.
0: And none of them worked.
1: And none of them worked because they felt like if he's doing anything, he's handing the ball off or he's turning his back to us. That I would almost guarantee you that's what they saw on tape, that he's not comfortable under pressure. And it doesn't have to, they don't have to get home. They just got to make Cam abort the pocket. And that's what happened in those moments on that end around fake, right? That Cam, like, he had time to step, push up in the pocket. Did you see the replay of that as well?
0: I did, but I also was confused about what the play design was there, because instead of running a crosser toward the field side where you had so much space, they were running that reverse, and then they were running an outbreaking route toward the sideline. That design doesn't make any sense to me.
1: No, it did not. It didn't.
0: I'd have to ask Brian Daboll about that, of what the overall plan is. And the only thing I could think is you don't want to run a crosser toward the field side where you are also trying to run a reverse.
1: Yeah.
0: Therefore, running more tacklers onto that field side. Okay, but then in that case, hand it off on the reverse.
1: I don't think the reverse was a part of it. The reverse was a part of the fake. There was no intent in mind.
0: I thought Cam said post-game that he aborted out of it because of the pressure on that side. I could be wrong, but that's the way I understood Cam's comments post-game.
1: It may have, but I think the flip was a part of like him actually doing it. If you look, there was nowhere on the reverse either for, who was it, Chimray on
0: that
1: one?
0: It was DK.
1: There was DK. There was no way that he was going to be able to get a positive play out of that anyway. They had it seized up on the right side
0: and
1: of the field.
0: That's why Cam didn't hand it off to him. Is the way I understood it.
1: I could be wrong. I'm going to look back at that play.
0: I mean, we can find the audio if we want of Cam talking to the media postgame. It was at the podium when he was asked about it.
1: It just didn't look like that was supposed to be a handoff. I thought it was a pass the whole way.
0: Okay. Well,
1: I did.
0: Justin,
1: I thought,
0: if we can find that, maybe we can hear what Cam had to say about it. Yeah. Either way, I mean, it's a disaster of a play.
1: Because I felt like he still could have handed it off. I don't know if there was ever any intent.
0: That's what I'm saying. Like, he could have handed it off, but I think in his mind he thought, there is a guy over here to make this play in the backfield. I'm going to now step up and try to run it, throw it. I don't know. I've watched the play back three times, and I still don't understand what the overall plan is there.
1: Yeah.
0: I mean, I think if I'm picking one thing for the Titans to fix and it look better with, it's Cam.
1: Yeah.
0: But it's easy access throws for Cam. It's Cam feeling the freedom to just kind of cut it loose. And I never thought I would say that this quickly about Cam Ward, considering the season he had last year. But here is where I was coping a little bit yesterday. And I want you to tell me if this is coping or if this could be a legitimate reason. Maybe Cam Ward is just the kind of quarterback who doesn't start the season well. There are two games in which Cam Ward had the most pressure on him in his 17 games of the National Football League. 17 full games. I'm not counting Jacksonville, where he was obviously injured after the first drive. It was week one last year, the last time he saw that much pressure in one football game. He kind of had to get comfortable, kind of had to get his feet wet in the offense a little bit, and all of a sudden, he's putting his foot in the ground and cutting it loose. Like, Joe Burrow just picked up his fourth win in weeks one and two in his career. Joe Burrow has been an infamously slow starter at the quarterback position for the Cincinnati Bengals. That is the only way that I'm comparing Joe Burrow and Cam Ward. Please do not hear me saying that Cam Ward is as good as Joe Burrow. However, Ramon, could it just be that Cam Ward doesn't start seasons well? You can tell me no. I'm not going to be offended. I'm simply raising this question because some in our audience may also be questioning it themselves.
1: Well, that's a hard thing to put a pin on right there. To say he just doesn't start the season well.
0: It is. Yeah, no, 100%. That's what I'm just asking. Again, this popped into my head of like, well, maybe. Because I'm looking for explanations for a performance that surprised me on Sunday. I am.
1: I got to think about that one. I'll be quite honest with you as far as like giving an answer. Because it's, to say that he starts the season.
0: Yet. Sure.
1: Yeah.
0: Fair enough.
1: Because last year it may have just been, I don't know. I know we've had that conversation about his last 8 games that he's played last year. But it still doesn't sit right with the idea that hey, it was just all him getting better. I do think assisting him with a run game, which was I thought was the biggest caveat of why he played better, makes him play better. I think when you put too much on Cam's plate, and it seems at the beginning of the season, that seems to be the case before he realizes, like, hey, yeah, maybe I do need more help. Again, in situations where I feel like the ball could have or should have been handed off more, just to make a point that you're going to commit to the run game, that, hey, let us do this first to establish a baseline. I feel like this past weekend, and even starting off last year, obviously with us hearing what happened on the Netflix quarterback documentary, he wants the ball in his hand. He wants to make plays. He wants to be the guy.
0: No doubt.
1: And I've heard that be a character trait of him at times. Like, he wants to be involved often. From people who've scouted him, like, you got to hold him back from taking the game over in his own hand.
0: I mean, he says it all the time. He wants freedom. He wants control. He wants to do what he wants to do.
1: My thing is this, then. We shouldn't have to learn hard lessons before we get to a point in which we stop sacrificing. Where you got to start putting the team ahead of yourself.
0: Yeah, I agree. And I'm not trying to make excuses for him. I'm trying to understand what happened on Sunday.
1: For sure.
0: Because what's happened on Sunday surprised me.
1: Everybody that's been around it has said the exact same thing, too. Yeah. Like, I'm 100% in agreement with you. To say that he's starting the season off slow, though, like, it's maybe he gets better, I can say, yeah. Teams should gradually get better throughout the duration of the season. But if you're telling me that, I still don't think you're supposed to look like that?
0: Oh, no, I completely agree.
1: Yeah.
0: I am not excusing that performance in any way.
1: And I don't think you are. I just was just looking at starting slow as might be, you know, throwing three. And like Baker Mayfield's got a reputation. Like Baker having 2 turnovers, like this was just bad play. You know?
0: Yep.
1: That's the way I somewhat looked at that. That's a great point to be at. But if that's the case, I exponentially expect it to be a whole lot better this weekend.
0: This was Cam Ward talking about the failed reverse after the game on Sunday afternoon.
2: The reverse to Chim. Supposed to be a little wheel route by Billy in the backfield. They gloved it. So I tried to step up in the pocket to, you know, get back to the line of scrimmage. Other than that, just don't make a bad play worse. So just gotta try. We didn't have the ideal coverage for that play that we wanted. So when that happens, just gotta take care of the football, play the role of quarterback.
0: Okay, there you go. I think I misunderstood what he said the first time I heard it when he said gloved it. I thought they meant they gloved it on DK.
1: DK, yeah.
0: On the reverse. But there was supposed to be a wheel route to Daniel Bellinger, and they had it covered up.
1: They had him covered, yeah.
0: So then he just falls down.
1: Just pulls, through forward. Like.
0: Still got and that, honestly, that's an extreme example, but that is a good example of Cam processing too quickly. You had time to step up in the pocket and find another option. 615-737-1045, our number, week 3 of college football. We'll take a look at the biggest matchups, preview the biggest games, including LSU, Ole Miss, where Lane Kiffin is a lot of things, and I promise you he is not the victim. We'll talk about that coming up next.

0: afternoons from 1 to 3 on 104.5 The Zone.
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1: At B&A, Brantley Parkway southbound and accident at Airways Boulevard, reports of two separate accidents in the area. At the Eastern Split, 24 eastbound at 40, reports of an accident. And Goodlettsville, Vietnam Veterans Boulevard eastbound, a crash on the off-ramp to Conference Drive blocks the left lane. I'm Christy O'Brien.

0: 94.5 The Zone, looking ahead to week 3 in college football, a great slate of games. Ramon Foster, we're about to learn a lot. And one thing I am learning is that in a 9-game SEC schedule, the big toss-up SEC games just start earlier.
1: What you mean by those? The big toss-up games?
0: We've just got more games. Ole Miss? No, like Florida-Auburn.
1: Oh, heck yeah.
0: Like Mississippi State-South Carolina.
1: I'll take that.
0: Kentucky-Alabama last week. We've just got more SEC games. There's more opportunities to watch competitive football.
1: Yes, absolutely.
0: There's less UTEP. There's less...
1: Leave by the end of the first half.
0: Chattanooga. There's less Furman.
1: Yeah.
0: There's just more good football. And the slate this weekend is very good.
1: Is it better or worse for the fan, though?
0: And I mean honestly, that because... I think this is one world where things actually are better for the fan. There's more fun games to watch.
1: If you got a good team. Or does it matter? You just want good football. Like that.
0: Of course
1: that's
0: I
1: what
0: want
1: you
0: struggle.
1: I know. But like as a fan, like that's what you struggle with. Like UT versus Tech next weekend. You know what I'm saying? Like that one. Like there's anxiety behind it. I can't wait either, but legitimately.
0: I'm not worried about the anxiety part. I want to watch good football.
1: I still have it. Like when the game kick off, I'm good. But the idea that, boy, we got one early this year. You gotta go through it regardless. But like week 4? Ooh. Well, Ole Miss and Ole Miss LSU this weekend.
0: Yes, sir.
1: There's like that's your preseason, the first two games, and then it's right into the mix, and there's no break. I think it's Georgia too. Right now has no break the rest of the season.
0: Yeah, they do.
1: Who?
0: Arkansas. Oh. Yeah, Georgia plays Arkansas this week.
1: They actually do look bad now.
0: I told you all off season, that is by far the worst team in the SEC.
1: They do look bad right
0: by
1: now.
0: By far,
1: they do.
0: Shout out to Memphis football. They upgraded a head coach because an SEC team hired their head coach.
1: Yeah, that's tough right there. That's tough.
0: I say that as much as a compliment to Charles Huff, more so even than a criticism to Ryan Silverfield. But, yeah, did you see any of that Arkansas-Utah game over the weekend?
1: I just saw yes, I did, actually. Turned it on. They rolled them. They didn't look like an SEC team.
0: No.
1: At that point, I was thinking to myself, like, we just held it down with Texas and Ohio State, and this is how you nightcap us?
0: They have way too much Tyson chicken money to look that bad at football. Way too much. But we're not even going to preview that game because, again, it's not going to be competitive.
1: That's probably not. You're right about that.
0: LSU plays Ole Miss, Oxford, Mississippi, 6:30 p.m. on ABC. Do not let anyone tell you, oh, poor Lane Kiffin. Going back to Oxford, those fans are just going to be so mean to him. Here, listen, here's all the security that he's going to have. Oh, his players are talking about, we just don't like it. They don't like him up there. We're going to fight for him. Like he's got some kind of illness. We're going to go battle for our coach. Why? Because he chose to leave in the middle of the playoff and made it as big of a deal as he possibly could. Oh no, if it isn't the consequences of my own actions.
1: And now you gotta fight for me.
0: Now you gotta deal with it.
1: No, I'm talking about his players. Hey,
0: that's what I'm saying.
1: You guys go fight for me, man. It was me that caused all of this. And
0: good luck with
1: that. I got a pay increase because of this. And I even stole some of y'all from Ole Miss and Oxford, man. So come fight for me to prove me right, and that I'm such an angel and saint, man. I'm with you on that one. And by the way, if I see one more reference to this Vanity Fair magazine or interview that Lane Kiffin did, it's just like, hey.
0: Yeah, I don't care.
1: Like, okay, we're done with this one.
0: I agree with you.
1: Okay.
0: I do not care.
1: And I'm all for giving credit, but come on now.
0: I really don't know how this game's going to go. Because honestly, Ramon, I think Clemson might just be that terrible that LSU really hasn't been tested yet.
1: Understood.
0: But the only way I think they were legitimately tested in week 1 against Clemson. Some good players in that Clemson defense. Mm-hmm. However, I think the test was, can you meet the moment and not let the outside distractions make you a worse football team? That is something that I learned about LSU. They can quiet the noise and play a football game with a lot of other crap going on. And crap is about the kindest word that I can get it. LSU is giving up 18 yards per game on the ground. Ole Miss has struggled to run the ball effectively so far this year. 95th in college football. LSU defensively through 2 weeks against Louisiana Tech and Clemson has allowed 285 total yards. 285 total yards. Not yards per game, but total yards. Who do you trust more Ole Miss with the home field advantage and fire and brimstone on their side, or LSU?
1: Let me be clear. I want Ole Miss to win. I just do. I want Ole Miss to win, but I just look at that roster that Lane Kiffin has, even with Sam Levis' three interceptions last weekend. And I say, like, I do think they're too talented. I watched that Louisville versus Ole Miss game in Nissan Stadium. And the one thing that I noticed is the interior part of Ole Miss's offensive line got some issues. They got some problems that they got to get figured out. With that being said, Trinidad Chambliss understands that. He gets outside of the pocket and he's quick enough to beat anybody. But that's the other part of the LSU side. As many players as Lane and LSU got out of the portal, the caliber player that they got, Prince Amumu-Yellen is one of those guys. Jordan Ross is one of those guys. Just those two guys in general. They got a freshman that's a stud of an edge rusher, too. Is they have the speed to run them down. I didn't think Louisville had that speed. And that's why, of course, Ole Miss was able to get out of that game. I'm worried about the interior offensive line of Ole Miss handling that rush, that push, especially if they can't get the run game going the way they need to. And I didn't think they did a good job at it against Louisville. Again, you have Kewan Lacy, just not the biggest game against Louisville. And, you know, I love Louisville. It's where my brother went to. And that's where I'm trying to figure out, can Trinidad Chambliss do it by himself if that's the case? Not by himself, but through the air to kind of soften it up.
0: Without a bunch of penalties, Louisville probably wins that game.
1: They probably do.
0: Without even hitting the kicker.
1: Yes.
0: I mean, without one of those penalties. But again, that's also Louisville football under Jeff Brohm. That's
1: and
0: who they are.
1: And it's week one with a team like that. Like, Louisville's going to be very competitive.
0: That's who
1: season.
0: Louisville's always been under Jeff Brohm.
1: It really is.
0: And the penalties, the mental mistakes, they are a bit over-aggressive.
1: Oh, by the way, got a good test this weekend, too.
0: We're going to get to that, too.
1: All right, then.
0: Louisville SMU. Yeah. LSU 118th in touchdown to interception ratio in college football. Ole Miss so far this year 104th against the pass in college football. It's too early for box scores to really mean that much statistically. It's a game defined by a few moments. When there is a 4th and 5 and either offense decides to go for it, who can make that play?
1: Yeah.
0: Who turns the football over more? Who creates more explosive plays? I think this is one of those games when it's this tight, when there's this much around it, that come down to about 5 or 6 plays in the game. And for right now, I just trust LSU's defense a lot more than I trust Ole Miss's defense. That's what it comes down to. I think LSU wins the game. I think LSU probably covers this spread. But I don't say that with any level of confidence as we sit here today, because I just don't know a whole lot about either team, because I generally think LSU was that much better than Clemson. I think Clemson stinks.
1: It's the Sam Levitt effect to me that gives me hope that Ole Miss has a chance to win, because he will cough it up. He'll do something silly with the ball.
0: And can you contain his legs? Because if so, he's a very different quarterback right now.
1: The only crowd advantage I think Ole Miss will, I don't think noise can affect the team. I don't think it can determine a game. The only way I think that crowd in Oxford can affect the game is one way, and they might get kicked out of the stadium. That's if they pelt. No, I'm serious. Don't do it with your team out there. When Ole Miss's offense is out there, be church mice. No sound, no sight, no anything. The only way I think that crowd can legitimately affect the outcome of the game is if they pelt Lane and throw stuff on the field while his offense is out there. I'm not condoning it. I'm just saying there's the disruption of the game for his offense is probably the only thing to kind of throw him off.
0: NC State at Vanderbilt, 11:45 on SEC Network. It became official yesterday, Ramon. Jared Curtis is the starting quarterback at Vanderbilt. Some of the numbers here. This is a closer game than I think a lot of us thought it was going to be coming in from a Vegas odds perspective after NC State got blitzed by Virginia in week 0. Vandy's tempo a lot faster this year.
1: Yeah.
0: 11th fastest offense in terms of seconds between snaps in Power 4 this year. They are not popping explosive plays. 113th in explosive rushes, Vanderbilt. 107th in yards per carry, 94th in yards per play. Defensively, they are giving up explosive plays. This is a big red flag for me if I'm a Vanderbilt fan. Vanderbilt is 114th in explosive pass plays allowed and 113th in explosive runs allowed after playing Austin Peay and Delaware.
1: Mm. And Delaware kind of cooked this past weekend, too. They had some plays.
0: I think Austin Peay was kind of cooking a little bit early in that game.
1: And of course, too, this is where the Pavi effect was always going to play a part into this comparison. You got Jarrett Curtis coming out this weekend. Now, he has thrown the ball. He's run the ball. He's shown that he's a big, tough kid, too. He had a play last week against Delaware where he's pretty much being thrown to the ground and still throws a completion. So he's got the toughness component to it. I just wonder moving forward. But Coach, what's his, their offensive coordinator? Is Elko? No, not Elko. Vanderbilt's
0: Vanderbilt?
1: Offensive. Yeah, Vanderbilt.
0: Well, Jerry Kill is the mastermind, but Tim Beck,
1: offensive coordinator. Tim Beck and Jerry Kill calling the plays for one quarterback now. How concentrated do they get into highlighting the skill set of what Jarrett Curtis is? But I think that's more running because I don't overly trust their offensive line.
0: I don't either. And to that point, can he just escape the rush better than Blaise Berlowitz has?
1: Mm-hmm. He probably can. I'm going to be real with you.
0: I mean, because that's what Pavia did.
1: Yeah.
0: Pavia masked probably a lot more deficiencies in that O-line from a pass-blocking perspective.
1: Mm-hmm.
0: Simply because Pavia was so elusive in the pocket.
1: Yeah.
0: There were so many more plays that stayed alive with Pavia, just running around and getting away from blitzers, versus now, those guys are getting home and getting the quarterback on the ground. NC State, I still think Vanderbilt wins this game. I like Vandy in this one. NC State has struggled to protect their own quarterback. That's where I see Issa Utara and those guys up front for Vanderbilt having success. Because I just think that that defensive front getting after opposing quarterbacks, mm-hmm. albeit against Austin Peay and Delaware,
1: sure.
0: That's been the strength for Vanderbilt, is their own front seven and pressuring opposing quarterbacks. NC State 93rd in passing offense with C.J. Bailey, who is supposed to be a lot better than this. 103rd in sack rate allowed, NC State. The Wolfpack not good against the run. 93rd in college football this year. Tony Elliott and Virginia able to run all over them. Fun matchup, though, from a third down perspective. When Vandy has the ball, Vanderbilt 4th right now in third down offense. NC State 9th in third down defense.
1: Okay.
0: So, I think the team that wins more of those third downs and plays more to their strengths to extend drives ends up winning this game. But this one could go either way.
1: It could.
0: I just trust Vanderbilt a little bit more, and I think that Clark Lee's probably got a lot in his back pocket he's not shown yet after playing Delaware and Austin Peay.
1: And it's clear to say, NC State doesn't know what type of team it is either. They put a blanket on friggin' Richmond, 73-0 last week. Will that offense travel? I know that I think Richmond coach was upset after the game as well about how his team played and how, I mean, the Wolfpack did them as well. So I'm interested to see if the offense travels like that.
0: Three more games to preview when we come back. 615-737-1045. A couple of you wanting to talk about Cam Ward. We'll try to squeeze you in our next segment as we wrap up hour number one coming up next.
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9: A Better Life with Dr. Sanjay Gupta.
10: If there is one public health message that never gets old, it is this. Screening can save lives. And now there's an easier option to test for colorectal cancer and hopefully catch it really early. For the first time, the American Cancer Society is including a simple blood test among its recommended screening options for average risk adults 45 and older. Colonoscopy is still the gold standard. Why? Well, it can find and remove precancerous growths before they ever turn into cancer. A blood test can't do that, so this isn't meant to replace that. But here's the thing. About 1 in 3 eligible adults still have not been screened at all. And colorectal cancer is now the leading cause of cancer death for Americans under the age of 50. If what's held you back is the prep or the procedure, this option takes away your last excuse. I'm Dr. Sanjay Gupta, helping you live a better life.
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1: Goodlettsville, 65 southbound blocked between Long Hollow Pike and Rivergate Parkway due to a disabled vehicle. At BNA, Bradley Parkway southbound at Airways Boulevard, we've got a crash with emergency crews on the scene. No problems on 40 or 24. I'm Christy O'Brien.
2: Wrapping up hour number one of Ramon and Will. Ramon Foster, Will Bowling, 615-737-1045. Going to preview three other games of the SEC coming up in 15 minutes. State at Carolina, Florida Auburn, and Florida State Alabama. It's like a wife swap episode. Florida State, Alabama, and Florida and Auburn. They're just swapping each other's rivals.
3: You've seen Florida State
2: the other one.
3: Getting toxic like Vol Twitter, too?
2: Oh, right, yeah. Oh, they've been toxic like Vol Twitter. They are built like an SEC fan base.
3: They are. They're tracking stuff, man, at coaches' houses and everything.
2: There was allegedly on Twitter last night a moving van in front of Mike Norvell's house. But you never know what's AI these days. So
3: he might have been getting a new stove. He might have been
2: with a moving van? How big's that stove?
3: They deliver them in that. They do.
2: You would know.
3: No comment.
2: Matt in Shelbyville wants to talk about Cam Ward. Hello, Matt.
3: Good morning, Matt.
4: Hey, good morning. I couldn't call in. I did call in yesterday, but I couldn't hold. But the only good thing that happened on Sunday was Ramon on the color commentary.
3: Thank you,
4: and, Matt.
2: That was it.
4: But let me... You know, I guess that the reason why most people are mad is because what they heard in OTAs and from this radio station, and I called out and I've been in the chat. Y'all said I can't be negative every day. But what we saw in OTAs and what you saw in practice, when you saw in joint, everybody on the radio and TV, it did not translate on the field. And that's what people are angry about. That we just, you're just over-analyzing these players. It doesn't matter what roster you got. It doesn't matter what new people you got. Because 3-14 is 3-14, no matter what name is the back of the jersey.
2: What about for the Jets, though? They didn't look like 4-13 anymore.
4: Well, it's not over yet.
2: Okay, well, then it's not over yet for the Titans either, right?
4: No, but you had two off seasons and a whole regular season, and when you throw 32 yards in the first half, and think about this, you got those offensive players that have bonuses on yards, on catches, on touchdowns, and your number one overall pick. We're not talking about a draft pick. We are talking about the overall. You have to move on.
2: Right now?
4: You can't. You cannot name if I threw for 32 yards in the Titans, you would have tryouts every day.
2: So Matt, right now they should put Mitch Trubisky in, is what you're saying.
4: What I'm saying is you're gonna run into a problem with you're gonna kill this man's confidence. Whatever, do you understand the pressure this man is in? You have to protect him.
3: So bench him, Matt?
2: So what's the solution, Matt? You're giving us a lot of problems. I want you to give us a solution to these problems.
3: Bench him?
4: The solution is that he is going to have to be on a very short leash.
2: Okay.
4: Because you might ruin him forever. But, I mean, as a franchise, as fans, this production does not warrant the spot.
3: But real quick, Matt, not to cut you off, but I do think we have had the messaging, though, that it needs to get out of Cam's hand quickly. I think we've had the messaging less of Cam, though, too. Like, and I'm with you as far as saying, like, hey, what we've reported in OTAs and training camp is what you know, right? But here's the thing behind it. That's just that, which is why after the game, Matt, I feel like everybody to a man has said, that's not the team that we saw in training camp.
2: And I don't think we ever guaranteed either that it was going to translate from the practice field. We said, it's been better on the practice field. Let's give him time in regular season games to see if it translates to the regular season. Matt, did we not say that time and time again?
4: Well, yes,
2: Okay. Well, then what do you want us to do differently, Matt? That's all I care about, man. Like, you can't come after us and say we sold fans a bill of goods and then on the back end say, well, but you also did say let's wait and see what happens in regular season.
4: I also want to say, Ramon, you just said you wanted the ball quickly out of Cam's hands.
3: Yeah. I've been saying that. And I've been saying they need to run the ball, too. Like, that's been I said, if you, and I know you heard me, like I said, Cam, he needs to ride in the sidecar. He's not driving his motorcycle. That's been the whole conversation.
4: The issue with that is, if you're saying that, if everyone in Nashville is saying that, that's getting to the defense. So now the defense knows that. You can't put nine people in the box because they're going to run the ball. You bring those linebackers out, and then you throw that quick. You're going to get Rondale Robinson killed in the second week.
3: No. So my point is saying, like,
2: don't
3: put the ball in Cam's hand was that I believed that the offensive line and the offensive scheme, the schematics, would allow this offense to grow so that Cam can just pick up where it needs to, not start it, is where I was. Like, running the ball is okay. I've said that, too. Like, that's an attitude approach. When the Jets this past weekend ran nine straight runs, that wasn't let's just do it because it's okay. No, they did it because it was an attitude, and it also opened up the second half of the game for the Jets the way I said it as well. It's not to say that Cam isn't important. It's to say that something needs to be established so that Cam can grow. Expecting Cam, when we even hear his own head coach say, we got to watch his development year after year. He's getting better game after game, year after year. That's why I brought up the other side of it. It's like, well, how do you say year after year when you got to almost determine next year if you're going to pick up his fifth-year option or not? That's why I'm saying to give him time to figure out the offense and open it up for him so that the threat isn't when Cam got his back turned, they're going to blitz him or put pressure on him.
2: Kevin in Hopkinsville is up next. Good morning, Kevin.
0: Hey, good morning, John.
3: Morning, Kev.
0: So here's my thing. I predicted at the beginning of the year, during preseason, that Mitch Trubisky would probably be starting by week 10. I think I'm going to shorten the leash and probably say it's going to be week 6. And here's my thing. Here's why I feel this way. I think the game is just still too fast for Ward. When he was in college, he could do these things because he was playing against people that were fresh out of high school. These are professionals. They move fast. Ramon, you remember when you were young, I'm sure you probably played the Little League football or JV football. It was a whole different thing when you moved up to varsity.
3: Oh, absolutely.
0: I think the same thing happened with Justin Fields. They started him year one, week one. Very talented quarterback coming out of college, but he didn't have that time to get acclimated. I think Ward's a good quarterback. I think he can be salvaged, and I think he's good. He just got to have time. Maybe let him, you know, like they did with Bryce Young last year. I'd like to get your opinion. Remember what they did with Bryce Young last year? They let him sit for a few games and watch, and when he came back, he's been a whole different quarterback.
3: That's true.
2: Thank you, Kevin. Appreciate the call.
3: Appreciate it.
2: What do you think about that?
3: No, everything that everybody's saying and critiquing, we've said that as well. Like, I said that about Cam. Like, when you're in Miami, you're not playing against 19-year-olds no more. This is the NFL. Like, guys' IQ is way up. We've had these same discussions. Like, and that's why we've spoken about him getting the structure of the offense down and running the offense and not trying to. And you said this, get outside of the pocket and play backyard ball. We've all spoken about the structure.
2: I want to talk about what he mentioned about Trubisky, though.
3: The week 10 Trubisky side of things?
2: I mean, now he's saying the caller's saying week 6.
3: That's a hard.
2: How beneficial is it for a player to sit on the bench and then go back in versus the idea where you're only going to get better if you play, if you get reps? Where do you fall on this?
3: That's all on the person, to be quite honest with you. Like, it might, for Bryce Young, he might have needed some breathing room in Carolina to be like, okay, I thought I knew everything and I don't. Maybe he has the attitude to say, I'm going to humble myself, learn, and go approach it again later. I don't know Cam in that situation before, because historically, just looking at Cam Ward's pathway, he's only walked in, kicked down the door, and taken over. He did it at Incarnate Word. He did it at Washington State. He did it at Miami. I heard a story about how he introduced himself into Miami and how that went. And it was, we're going to do it my way, and you guys got to get on board with me. He's never had to sit back and just take lessons. So I don't know how he's going to take it. I just don't. I don't know if he's wired like that to say, hey, number one overall pick, go humble yourself. Watch a pro do it. Does it kill him? Like, does it kill his confidence? Does he actually learn? Or is he, who was it a couple of years ago? No, it was the, Will Levis. I ain't learned anything. I don't know how that's going to be.
2: What do you, what
3: you remember
2: do you
3: when Will Levis, who was it that was asked a question recently? It was a quarterback that, asked a question. What did you learn by being on the bench? It's like, nothing. I forget who, it might not have been Will Levis. Let me find out who the quarterback that said last year he didn't learn anything.
2: QB. Well, all right. Well, we don't have time to right now, but I mean, first 2 weeks of year two, Bryce Young was 13 of 30 for 161, 18 of 26 for 84.
3: Oh, I got it.
2: Who?
3: Kenny Pickett. Learned nothing on the sideline when I think it was Mason Rudolph that was in the game. Yeah, it was AFC playoff race. Mason was in there, and they asked Kenny Pickett years ago, what did you learn? Another first-round quarterback that got benched. He said nothing about the game from the sideline.
2: I would be very hesitant to bench Cam Ward for Mitchell Trubisky. I would be very hesitant. I know Bryce Young is an example. I just think that my general rule of thought on this is that if you are going to develop new, better habits and get better, you've got to play real football games in order to learn how to do that on Sundays in the National Football League. It's not a matter of practicing things better, because I think he is a better practice player than he is a Sunday player. So taking away the Sunday part of it, I'm not sure if that really fixes what's going on for Cam. Maybe I'm wrong, but I think we are still very early into that and talking about benching Cam Ward for Mitchell Trubisky. I'm not personally there yet. I know many of you are. I am not personally close to that yet. Man, I wanted to talk college football so bad, but we've got so many Titans calls. We will take them when we come back. 615-737-1045. Atiti Kinkabwala coming up at 7:20 as Hour 2 begins next.
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10: Goodlettsville, 65 southbound closed between Long Hollow Pike and Rivergate Parkway due to a crash. Stop traffic from Bethel Road. At BNA, 40 westbound at Bradley Parkway East, we've got an accident blocking the left lane. And Bradley Parkway southbound, there's a crash at Volte Boulevard. I'm Christy O'Brien.
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13: 7:05, good morning, live from the Circus Sports at the Mint Kentucky Down Studio. I'm Justin Hawkins. The Titans made a couple transactions on Tuesday, signing tight end Garrett Dellinger and former Bills linebacker Jimmy Charlo to the practice squad, and waived guard Drew Moss, as well as cornerback Shamar Bartholomew. Coming up today, the Titans hit the practice field as they prepare for the Eagles in their Week 2 matchup on Sunday at Nissan Stadium. Head coach Robert Saleh and Cam Ward will both speak to the media at 11:25 a.m. this morning. Practice will begin at 12:30. Vanderbilt football news yesterday. Head coach Clark Lee announced that true freshman quarterback and Nashville native Jared Curtis will get his first start this Saturday as they host NC State at First Bank Stadium, where they are a 3.5-point favorite in the game. Curtis has completed 21 of 31 passes for 270 yards and a touchdown, as well as two rushing scores as well across two games while he served as the backup to Blaze Berlewitz. For all your foundation repair and waterproofing needs, you got to go to USSTN.com. 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
13: Hour number two on Ramon and Will. Ramon Foster, Will Boulding, Justin Hawkins, our producer, 615-737-1045, the number. Aditi Kinkapala was on the sidelines for CBS on Sunday of the Titans' loss to the Jets. She will join us in 15 minutes. Rhett Bryan will be here at 9 o'clock, and we'll talk a little bit more college ball in hour

0: 3. But right now, Armon, the people want to talk about Cam Ward.
1: Mm-hmm.
0: And so we give them the freedom to do so. Jay in Nashville, next up on the phones this morning. What's up, Jay?
2: What's up, fellas?
3: What up? Good morning, Jay.
2: Good morning, man. Look, this Cam Ward thing, I don't even count last year. I think this is his rookie season. I don't think that he was getting the proper coaching last year. And I'd give him not only this season, but next season. Because you basically had to strip everything down and start over. And that's what people seen week one. And I think they had their hopes up and high expectations. And if this team wins 5 games this year, I consider that a success. That's just my opinion. I'm not ready to just give up on Cam just yet. I'm thinking at least 2 more seasons.
3: Okay.
0: Thank you, Jay. Appreciate
3: it's
0: the call.
3: Reasonable as heck right there.
0: I'm definitely closer to that opinion, Ramon, than the other extreme of Mitch Trubisky by week 6.
3: Yeah, there's some that feel that way. We've said, but of course, in real time, it's hard to give grace when it's bad. Like, that's the biggest thing we're fighting, is no wins.
0: Sunday was bad.
3: No positivity.
0: No one is excusing or spinning what happened for Cam Ward of the Titans on Sunday.
3: Yeah, no doubt about it. And we have somebody that said to Jay, this attitude is why we suck. So fans going at each other.
0: But I also think pulling the plug too soon could also be a reason why things haven't been good.
3: What is too soon?
0: Week 6. What the caller said a couple of minutes ago.
3: Indianapolis pulled it quickly on Anthony Richardson.
0: They did. I'm not trying to do much of what Indianapolis has done, though.
3: No, absolutely not.
0: I think if you're going to draft a quarterback like Cam Ward, who has obvious flaws in mechanics and has things you need to fix, the way you fix them is by playing.
3: I can understand that too.
0: That's where I'm at.
3: Yeah, I can understand that.
0: I understand both sides of it, but I think he needs to play.
3: Well, I guess the only caveat before we take more calls real quick though is fix them by playing. What if I never get my jump shot right? What if I never process time?
0: There's no guarantee that it's going to get better.
3: That is the risk of just play it too.
0: Right.
3: Is I can't catch up.
0: And the other risk is you could give up on him too early and have somebody that's close to it clicking and figuring it out. And then maybe it does for another team and not for you. That would stink to have another quarterback you drafted here who is more successful somewhere else than he was here. Let's go to Jason in Hendersonville. What's up?
4: Hey, guys. Yeah, I don't think benching him is the issue, you know, the issue either, because benching him isn't going to change some of the flaws that he has. And I was the one, many others called him, was yelling, make the trade, make the trade. They didn't make the trade. They drafted in number one. I called in and said, all right, here we go. You know, I give him 3 seasons, and because this is what I saw in him coming out, and especially his first season, it really verified it. He's got major accuracy issues, and that doesn't vote well for an NFL quarterback because the windows are so tight. And he's not going – benching him isn't going to improve that. He has to get out there and try to work through it. And if he doesn't work through it, then at least at the end of the season, we're going to have a better picture of where we need to go or what direction we're going to have to go. And we need to see that. So everybody just grab their handkerchiefs, show up, and just bear it, because they paid this guy. And there's a strong possibility that if he wins more than 3 games this year, this team, that we're going to have to suffer through another season. But – benching him doesn't cause him to grow any taller. He's not going to get any taller. His hand size isn't going to get any bigger. He's not going to get any more mobile. The one thing that we can hope for is he gets a little bit more accurate. I saw him in preseason in the game already. When you have 6'6" offensive linemen and 5, even 4, and they get pushed back into his face, they only get taller. I watched him literally jump off the ground with 2 feet and throw the ball. He has to, because he's way shorter than the guys that are in front of him. And that's not going to change by benching him. He's just got to figure out windows. The only reason, Drew Brees was about that tall, but he was really, really accurate, and he was able to overcompensate his height and issues like that. This guy, that's the only way that he's going to improve his game. These people are calling in or talking about that. They're not watching him miss these layups that he should be hitting 9.9 out of 10. So,
0: Jason, thank you for the call. We've got totally loaded phone lines again, and we've got a guest coming up in 10 minutes, so we do have to move on. But
3: great points, though, Jason.
0: He's not as short as Drew Brees.
3: I don't even know how tall Drew Brees is. How tall is Drew? They got him a 5'9 in the chat. He ain't no 5'9.
0: Drew Brees was listed at 6 foot. I mean, that.
3: Okay, that's laughable.
0: I don't see him as his biggest issue, height. Right now, height didn't have, for me personally, like I understand some of the points that Jason's making, but height didn't have anything to do with the two swing passes that Cam just totally missed. For me, it's more of a footwork issue on stepping toward where he is making the throw.
3: They got Drew Brees between 5'10 and 5'11.
0: One comment of the FNM Bank chat I did want to mention real quick says, you never gave Will Levis this amount of time. Respectfully, we did. No one was trying on this show to bench Will Levis after week one in Chicago of year two.
3: No.
0: Levis got benched 6 games into his second season. And I'm sitting here saying I wouldn't do that with Cam. Will Levis also turned the ball over 10 times in those 6 games. Will Levis also wasn't the number one overall pick. With all due respect, we have got to let Will Levis go. He is not here anymore.
3: He's not signed.
0: That experience is over. And he is not signed by anyone in the National Football League. I understand the point. I'm not trying to go after you. I just, in my opinion, I think we got to move on as a fan base. Don't you?
3: I do too. Like, and again, my biggest issues, well, I don't have an issue. The biggest comparison between one and the other is Will Levis was a second round pick.
0: Yes. The number one overall pick is going to get more time.
3: Just investment wise. Yeah. He does. Like, Cam is over $40+ million of Titans money. Right. Will Levis was $6 million.
0: And even still, we weren't trying to get rid of Levis after one bad game in Chicago. It was, all right, well, there were some good things. You led by 17. Let's see if you just don't turn the ball over and hand it to the other team, and let's see what happens.
3: Mm-hmm.
0: And then what did he do? He kept handing it to the other team.
3: Yeah.
0: Coming up, Aditi Kinkabwala will join us. If you're on the line, hang on. We'll get back to your calls as much as we can at the end of the hour. Aditi was on the sideline for CBS on Sunday for the loss to the Jets, and she will give her perspective on the Titans coming up next.
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1: Goodlettsville, 65 southbound at Long Hollow Pike. Accidents been moved to the shoulder. Watch for delays from Bethel Road. Smyrna, 24 westbound before Sam Ridley Parkway. We've got an accident clearing on the right shoulder. No problems on 40 or 440. I'm Christy O'Brien.
2: Ramona and Will, hour number two, continuing this morning on 104.5 The Zone. He's Ramon Foster. I am Will Bowling. Pleased to be joined by NFL on CBS sideline reporter Aditi Kinkabwala, who you saw on the sideline Sunday where the Titans took on the New York Jets. Aditi, good morning. How are you?
3: Good morning. It was a very, very sweaty Aditi Kinkabwala that you saw on the sidelines. Holy cow, is that rough out there.
2: Is there a trick to survive on a game day like that, or is it just gritting your teeth and getting through it?
3: I mean, it's like letting your vanity go completely out the window. Although my producer decided it was a great idea to show me all like sweaty and gross. Thank you very much. You know what? But this is the one thing. I never said this on the broadcast. But players get air-conditioned benches. And let me tell you, that air condition really works. And they get a shade over their heads. So, like, not when the defense is on the field for a 19-play drive. Of course, that sucks. And, of course, play, like, wearing all those pads and everything. But there is a little bit of a respite occasionally. Sideline reporters, we don't get any shade. We don't get any air conditioning. We don't get any fans. And it's probably not appropriate if we just dump ice water on our heads.
2: I loved your tweet about this, too, saying, in December, when you're in an AFC North city, you will be thinking about this.
3: I will perhaps look back on this day differently.
2: Yes.
3: Maybe.
2: Yeah.
3: Although the thing with the cold is, I mean, you, Ramon, you say this as a player. I don't know. But, like, when it's cold, you can, like, just wear more layers, warm up a little bit more. Yeah, it sucks when you can't feel your fingers and toes, but I almost feel like the cold is more bearable than the oppressive sun. I don't know.
4: I've never seen you sweat like that. By the way, Aditi's like not a big, you're not a big girl. I'm a big guy, so I can say this, okay? You're a small individual, and you are sweating like you had high cholesterol and weighed like 800 pounds.
2: Wow.
3: I mean, pregame, I had the sweat like dripping down the side of my face. And I was like, oh, gosh. And thank goodness it was Ramon, because like of other people, you might be embarrassed.
4: Yeah.
3: Anyway, whatever. Enough about my, you know what the worst part, though? I'll say this. In the South, women are supposed to glow, not sweat. But apparently that doesn't extend to Northern women.
4: Yeah.
3: I mean, maybe if I had been born in a different city and not New York City, I would have handled that a little bit better.
4: Yeah.
3: I don't know.
2: Well, Aditi, this week, Titans fans are trying to wrap their heads around what we saw, especially on offense on Sunday. And we can mention Cam Ward's name, and our phone lines are totally lighting up. And fans aren't happy, Aditi. Where did you see Cam Ward in the process with Brian Daboll, with this new system? What did you learn getting an up-close view of Cam at this point in a snapshot of very early into a new system, what he looks like in his second season?
3: Okay, can we start by just being a little bit reasonable here?
2: Sure.
4: No.
3: Cam Ward.
4: No. No.
3: Yeah, radio is about hot takes. But let's try it this way. Cam Ward in 7 years has had 7 different head coaches, 7 different offenses, 8 different offensive coordinators, 8 different play callers, okay? So, like, he has had no consistency whatsoever. Just a few years ago, this young man was running a wing tee. So this idea that he even came into the league as this polished, finished product who'd been operating one system at a very high level, throw that out. This is a young man that needed some development and some time anyway, and the Titans didn't do him any favors last year with all of that unsteadiness and not having a significant group of weapons that he could build rapport with. So, okay, so last year is almost a wash right there. Number two, that Jets defense is legit, absolutely legit. I am going to go on CBS later on today and talk about how Aaron Glenn's course correction was absolutely what needed to happen. You know, I came into the league under Tom Coughlin, where I believed in a CEO head coach. And I'm still sort of that person who doesn't really love when a head coach calls one side of the ball. But let me tell you, this was absolutely the right decision for the Jets. Aaron Glenn is an unbelievably accomplished, instinctual, aggressive, and personally connected play caller. That was on display. He's gotten players in that play with his intensity, his passion, grown-ups in the room, like DeMario Davis, that make everything go. He has created a different energy. Glenn has created a different energy in that defense. He has different pieces in that defense. He called a masterful game. You guys saw, Cam had no time. When did he have any time? When did that line give him any time to do anything?
4: No.
3: To create any sort of positivity outside of the few scrambles that we saw. So, yes, the Jets were bad a year ago. Yes, they've not been good for a few years. But this Jets defense, I'm telling you right now, they were incredibly impressive. If they can stay healthy, and they didn't even have Minka, they'd be better. They'll be better with Minka, because they're certainly going to use Minka more as a joker, as we see a lot of the premier safeties in the game being used. So that Jets defense, number one. Number two, Kim is still learning. This is still a new offense. Number three, he didn't get much help at all from his line, his run game. It's just, it feels like, why are we writing him off already? Like, can we give him a chance? Let's give this offense a little bit of time. Let's see if there are a few more favorable matchups. Let's see how they respond to, obviously, what was an outing that didn't match what they thought they had put together during training camp. And by the way, like, the defense didn't really help either. Where was Jeffrey Simmons? I can't remember the last time. I don't know if I've ever seen Jeffrey Simmons basically neutralized. Did we even say his name? I don't think we said his name all game. I can't remember the. I can't remember when that last happened.
4: Yeah, I know. Aditi, you.
3: Okay,
4: you,
3: so is that okay? Was
4: no,
3: that
4: okay it's perfectly okay. Listen, if you.
3: Well, I feel like you wanted me to, like, keep you on the ledge. Do I take you off the ledge a little bit, or?
4: We're fine. I think when you listen to the conversation that this fan base has had, like, we've had calls this morning about, like, already benching them. We've had questions this morning. I mean, we had calls this morning about, hey, it's all him, and he's had help out there. We've had conversation this morning about, like, the rookie year didn't count because, you know, I mean, it was a flub last year. So it's all over the place, Aditi. Now, here's what I would ask you, because you've been in Pittsburgh and you reported on a former first rounder as well. The whole Kenny Pickett side of this thing, the conversation of do you bench a guy and how do you come out of it? With first rounders, Aditi, how do you see, or did you like the idea of how they process Kenny as opposed to him being in a position where you just play through it? That's the question I have for you. Do you bench him like Bryce Young and Kenny Pickett, or do you just let him play?
3: Well, Kenny got hurt, right? Kenny Pickett was talk about disservice to a young quarterback. Because
4: some feel that way about Cam. There we go.
3: Okay, so if anybody in Tennessee doesn't remember this, Kenny Pickett was the third-string quarterback all through training camp, never got any reps with the ones, never even got many reps at all. All of a sudden, arbitrarily, in the middle of a game at halftime, Mike Tomlin yanks Mitch Trubisky, throws Kenny Pickett in, having not had any sort of reps of any kind. And, oh, by the way, their offensive coordinator was a guy that had never coached in the National Football League and was grossly overmatched and couldn't come up with game plans on a regular basis. And then later that year, Kenny Pickett got hurt, and he was replaced by Mason Rudolph. And there are many, many people that will tell you that in the playoff game against Buffalo, Kenny should have gotten back in. In any case, not a parallel situation. I think the Bryce Young situation is indeed very interesting, because I know we actually had, my crew had the game in Vegas where Andy Dalton came in. Andy Dalton was the starter for the first time. Dave Canales had just benched Bryce Young. And Dave Canales, who is great with us, who is very honest, did not want to talk about that decision. He was just like, it was really hard. It was a really hard decision. But look at how that's worked out. And even in this law, I was just talking to somebody who is in that Panthers building constantly, part of the organization, said that this last week was maybe the best Bryce Young has played. So it did serve him well. And you can make that argument. I just don't think that that's the argument with Cam. I just think that he needs time. He needs stability. He needs time. And his line needs to help him a little bit more. Sorry, Ramon. I'm sorry. But, like, you go as your line goes. And I'm not blaming the line. I'm just saying a young quarterback needs help. So help him.
4: Understood. So you played both sidelines this past weekend as well. What was the feel on the Jets sideline as opposed to the Titans sideline on how you viewed it? Was it about the same? Was there a push that the Jets feel like, yeah, we got them? And I know you understood at that point, like there were 9 straight runs and they held the ball for whatever, 12, 16 minutes, whatever it was at the time too, Aditi. Like, did you see or hear the conversation around that with as much as you can tell?
3: There was a lot. You know, the Jets certainly had a very different level of confidence, calm, energy than we saw last year. And the Jets won twice with us last year. So the Jets last year, we had 3 of their games. They were 2-1 with us. But still, it just seemed like a more seasoned, grown-up, professional outfit this time around. But I have not had a problem with the Titans bench or demeanor either. You know, I was on the sideline last year when they won in Arizona, and I remember doing a report where they were down and Jeffrey Simmons and Cam Ward were going up and down that bench telling everybody, we are still in this. We do not give up. We are still in this. And there was a moment, and I actually did this as a report during the game on Sunday, where Cam Ward, the offensive line, was sitting on the bench being spoken to by the offensive line coach, and Cam had gathered all the receivers and the backs, the skill guys, brought them over to where the O-line bench was, and he was just kind of waiting for the O-line coach to stop talking. And as soon as he was done, Cam looked at his team, the entire team, the O-line, the wide receivers, running backs, everybody, and he said, we do not need to do anything special. Just do your job. We just need to do our jobs. And he goes, I am, and he used colorful language, but he is sick of the 3-and-outs. He said, that starts with him, but let's go, basically. He was rallying the troops. And the way that he did it, the way that guys listened, I mean, we all know when someone's corny, like when someone's trying to give a pep talk and guys are like, yeah, whatever, who is this guy? That was not the case. Like, his teammates listen to him. His teammates respect him. He is constantly engaging. I have seen plenty of quarterbacks who sit and sulk on the side with their iPad and don't talk to their teammates. I've seen coaches have to tell young quarterbacks, hey, go talk to your guys. Go talk to your guys. Cam has leadership in spades, and I did not see, even after that 19-play drive, which is so funny, by the way. It was a 19-play drive. It was brutal, and yet the Titans still somehow only held them to a field goal.
2: Mm-hmm.
3: Like, that drive ended, and I'm like, who won that drive? Like, yeah, the Jets got 3 points, but after all that, for the Titans to still bow up enough to keep them to just a field goal, that felt pretty good.
2: Aditi Kigabwala, CBS Sports, with us. She was on the sideline for Titans and Jets on Sunday. Aditi, what stands out about this version of Robert Saleh as a head coach? And in y'all's meetings with him leading up to this game, what did you learn? Maybe how he is different compared to his last time being a head coach, and maybe conversations you've had with him before as a defensive coordinator?
3: Well, you know, the number one thing is that he has brought an experience. And his staff is just so much better. Instead of, and this is the same mistake that Aaron Glenn made, right? And having a first-time play caller. And when you're doing all of this, he's got a former head coach at defensive coordinator. He's got, offensive coordinator. He is bringing in coaches that have seen basically everything that could possibly be seen. He has a young team. He wants information to his team to be immediate. And even Jeffrey Simmons was saying he's never been prepared this way. The amount of notes that he takes, it doesn't compare to any other time in his career. So you like that. It's, you know, Saleh was very honest with us. He said that his Jets coach, which his Jets staff, and let's not forget, he had Mike LaFleur on that staff. He had Jeff Ulbrich on that staff. He had Mike Rutenberg, who's the Browns defensive coordinator, on that staff. He had really smart minds, but the way he put it to us is he just kind of had them a year too soon, a year early. There wasn't that seasoning. And here, he's got guys that he's like, basically any situation that our players have been in, our coaches will have seen this at some point and will be able to relate it or help them get out of it more quickly. And so I like that. And I think he really believes in the people that he has around him. He's learned a lot. He was very, very specific in going to San Francisco. And as he said, observing Kyle Shanahan and John Lynch through a different lens, kind of like paying attention to things that he maybe didn't pay attention to the first time. The way he put it to us was, you know, that was a championship organization and I wanted to see up close how they do certain things. So, I mean, he's smarter. He's more experienced. That serves all of us.
4: It does. In that experience, you know how to bounce back in weeks like this. The Titans host the Eagles this upcoming weekend. Aditi, that wasn't the best game for the Titans by a long stretch. How do you see this one going? What would you adjust or have this team do this time around against what that defense is and how Jalen Hurts has just got a lot of experience more than anything?
3: Well, they obviously need to figure out a way to generate some offense, to get a run game going. It's hard. You're asking a lot of your defense if you can't put together some drives, if you can't get that run game going. And Bernard Pollard and Tajay Spears are both extremely accomplished, impressive backs. Pollard is a guy that, like, just doesn't get enough attention, credit, whatever you want to call it. I'm interested to hear what Dable and Cam say. They'll talk today, right?
2: Yes.
3: Or at least Cam will talk today.
2: Cam and Sala today, coordinators tomorrow.
3: I'm sorry. My 6-year-old, actually 7-year-old, is asking me if she can wear high heels to school.
4: Is
3: happening right now.
4: Yes. Oh, no.
2: Sounds fun.
4: It's too soon.
3: It is too soon, Ramon. Thank you very much. As a boy dad, he knows it's too soon. The offense was disappointing. That's what I'll say. I expected more.
4: Okay.
3: I was excited to see more.
4: I think that's the sentiment with everybody is you expect more. We reported that we saw more. And for it to be, consecutive three and outs just wasn't it, you know?
3: Correct. And you can't generate any sort of momentum there. Then it feels as if your defense is constantly on its heels. And it was hot. You know, the defense needed to rest. Sorry, guys.
2: Oh, you're good.
3: You know what? When I said yes, when you texted me and said, "Does this hour work?" I forgot that my husband was out of town and I was going to be on full duty.
4: Of course, blame the hubby on this one. That's crazy.
3: I am not on top of anything. I missed piano lessons yesterday.
4: She sounds like Babs.
3: Solo parenting. Yes, I thought I would have more time. I apologize.
2: That is cool. Well, we're on our break time anyway, so we will let you go on that, Aditi.
3: Okay.
2: Great insight as always. We appreciate you, and I hope to do it again soon.
4: And no heels for your 7-year-old going to school. Flats or tennis shoes.
3: Thank you. Do you hear Mr. Ramon? He said no high heels wearing Birkenstock. Can you just wear your matching white? Say bye to everybody. Say bye, Tennessee.
0: Bye, Tennessee.
2: Bye.
4: Bye.
2: Thank you, Aditi. Bye. Aditi Kinkabala with us. I respect that so much that she could have a high-level football conversation at the same time of picking out shoes for school today.
4: She sounds like...
2: That's why we love Aditi.
4: We do. She sounds like Babs and Baby Babs.
2: Honestly, a lot of similarities.
4: What's crazy
2: is... Two great sideline reporters.
4: Is Babs' husband, Travis, does the same things too. Like, Babs would tell you, like, I don't know what's going on in my house.
2: That's right.
4: Clearly, Aditi doesn't need
2: to. 615-737-1045. We'll catch up on a couple phone calls. Plus, have you heard the press conference feud that Alex Golish and John Summerall are having this week?
4: I have not.
2: I want you to tell me if this is performative or real. We'll do that coming up next.

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1: 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He's going to be able to walk you through this. He is a Nashvillian who understands what it's going to take in order to get that best value. 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
2: Goodlettsville, 65 southbound at Long Hollow Pike. Accident blocks the right shoulder. Delays from Bethel Road. Smyrna, 24 westbound before Sam Ridley Parkway. We've got an accident on the right shoulder. And Murfreesboro, 24 eastbound at Joby Jackson Parkway. Reports of a crash. I'm Christy O'Brien.
3: The war of words in the SEC has begun. For a game between two teams that are very, very similar, you'll hear from those coaches of the Florida Gators and the Auburn family coming up in a moment. I like to poke fun at the Auburn family.
4: You say that.
3: You're a big university. You're not a family.
4: Yeah.
3: You're not.
4: But
3: you don't get it. Auburn's you're not. You're not different.
4: Who's got a bigger family, them or BYU?
3: There's a really obvious joke lying there, but I'm not going to say it.
4: I don't even know what it is. And I'm going to just walk away from it.
3: Well, BYU has more wives. So they have a bigger family.
5: The Mormons.
4: This is true. I think.
3: That was the obvious joke.
4: From the stuff I see on TV.
3: Let's go back to the phones, though, for right now. 615-737-1045. Reggie is in Nashville and wants to talk about Cam Ward. What's up?
4: What's up, Reggie?
6: Hey, what's happening, guys?
3: Morning.
6: I don't know. I didn't know if you guys were going to be moving on because I could also talk about Curtis at Vanderbilt, but I don't know. I tell you, man, we got some serious issues that probably need to be discussed. You know, you look at the guy in Oakland, the number one overall pick, that's getting to sit. You know what I mean? He's getting to sit and learn. And we know that's always good. Now, some guys can be thrown in the fire and can still, they're going to make their mistakes. They're going to have their lumps, but they're going to develop. And you have to be patient with that process. Now, why the fan base with certain guys can be patient, and with other guys, they want to give them a leash. They waiting to pull the leash, you know, as soon as they can. And that's problematic. You know, that's probably why you got some guys that still whine about Will Levis, but don't say anything about Malik Willis, you know. And so, you know, I don't know how you guys would address it, because I know you got it's sensitive topics that go on. But, you know, they may have to be looked into, because this is just unreasonable, man. This kid is really – he didn't get much chance last year. They took the quarterback coach and has him calling plays, and this guy is flailing in the wind, and you know he needs some attention, and his coach is calling plays. And so now a new coordinator – hey, man, I'm like, man, give this kid a chance to develop, please. Thanks.
3: Thank you, Reggie. Appreciate the call.
4: Appreciate you waiting for that, too. I wanted to say, hey, man, when Reggie was speaking. Reggie, I want to ask, did you preach a little bit, man? Because you had that tone. You want to wave your hand a little bit.
3: Reggie may have gone to seminary. Who's to say?
4: Man.
3: What do you think about that, though?
4: As far as having Cam sit a little bit, or the introduction. So here's the thing. Like,
3: just the patience that Reggie is preaching there.
4: It's hard saying the patience. Like, I think it's understandable to say you got to give Cam time. You got to give this team time to see what the whole seven team is going to look like. But with the role that we play in this, the job of us having an everyday show, we hear from people who are everyday Titans fans for every year that have they're upset with the idea that I got to be more patient while also spending more money, while also being asked to come out there and spend time in this 112 degree index weather. That's the only issue that we have. I think when you're inside the building and you isolate it from this conversation, you preach time. You understand that Cam's behind the eight ball with a lot of things. But it's hard for us to acknowledge, like, yeah, he needs time, when his fan base is tired of the idea that patience has been preached since the end of 2022. Like, that's where I'm at. Like, the Mendoza side of it, right? You weren't in a situation where you had a veteran guy, Brandon Allen, that's going to come in and start in front of Cam. Like, that wasn't justified, right? Like, that's the other part of it, too, is Cam had to be the guy because they felt his attitude, his demeanor, his leadership, is what this team has been searching and looking for.
5: And they could have gone that route. They chose not to. They could have signed Mac Jones.
4: That's true. That's very true.
5: 615-737-1045. Titanomics is next.
7: Hey, guys. Man, why everybody keeps saying that the O-line was trash this past weekend when we only gave up 3 sacks and they said that, I say they, but I don't know what credential, whoever said that Cam was responsible for 2 of the sacks. Mm-hmm. And we asked for an average O-line, correct?
4: Mm-hmm.
7: If we were 16 last week, how is that not average? Yeah. And we only allowed 3 sacks.
4: Mm-hmm.
7: And 2 of them was on Cam. I'll hang up on this.
4: No doubt.
5: Appreciate the call, Titanomics. Mm-hmm. I tend to agree with you. We talked about this yesterday, Ramon, but we both feel like Cam Ward was more at fault for the hits that Cam Ward took last week than the offensive line was.
4: No doubt.
5: Not saying the offensive line was blameless.
4: No.
5: But a lot of that pressure is a self-inflicted wound from the quarterback.
4: Carmona got to step up this week as far as pressure goes. I will say that directly. He has to do that, but also Cam's drifting and just continually step, back is also problematic. That one reverse play, I felt Cam could have stepped up to navigate it right because the rush had to run around him at that point. Like, there's answers to the test, and also Titanomics, you're right. One of those he ran up because of the – he felt he had to abort the mission on the reverse. The other one he ran out of bounds, and the other one was Dan Moore just simply getting beat.
5: I liked what Burt said yesterday on the Buck Rising show. There are plenty of quarterbacks – playing at a decent level with bad offensive lines.
4: Yes, I agree.
5: It is possible to have a bad offensive line and look competent. Unfortunately, a lot of Cam's misses were bailing out of the pocket too early, where, yes, there was pressure, but there was also an open receiver. Or swing passes where the ball's getting out immediately and his feet are pointed forward and he's throwing at a right angle, 90 degrees from where his feet are pointed.
4: Mm-hmm.
5: That just can't keep happening, man. That can't keep happening. And the problem is, I think that's something that's really hard to fix mid-season. And from what I know, that's what's going on right now. So much has changed. Again, someone's going to come in and say this is an excuse, and I understand it. I'm not trying to excuse anything because there is no excuse for how poorly Cam Ward unfortunately played on Sunday. However, they are trying to adjust so many things on the fly right now. They're working on footwork. They're working on mechanics. They're working on a new system. He's working with new receivers. He's working with a new center. He's working in a bunch of different things, which is why I am choosing to give him time to figure it all out.
4: Understood.
5: I'm not promising you it's going to get better, but I am going to give him time to show us the opportunity to get better.
4: Mm-hmm.
5: Andy at Hermitage is next. Good morning, Andy.
4: Morning, Andy.
8: Good morning, boys. It's been a while. I hope y'all are well.
5: We're great.
8: I'm up here in humble Hendersonville, Ramon, putting some water on my dad's lawn while he's enjoying the beach at 85 years old. Something ain't right.
4: No, he's right. He's on the beach.
8: Just a couple of things. One, I don't know if y'all caught Orlovsky on NFL Live yesterday.
4: Yeah, I saw the clip.
8: He showed some very specific clips of the tape where our receivers, we got 2 receivers in a 5-yard space. Mm-hmm. Like right next to each other, play after play. So it looks like the problems are a little bit beyond Cam, his ability to get to him, when these guys are just all bunched up running around like maybe they're not in the right spot. But I'd like for the fans to imagine having 7 different bosses over 7 years when you're trying to be a professional in a high-profile position and constantly having to be told something new to do each of those 6 years, like Cam has. And if the fans, look, we've got great sports radio here in Nashville. I love 104.5. I listen to y'all morning, beginning to end from work.
5: Thank you, Andy.
8: Can we please stop the, I told you guys, I called in 3 weeks ago. I told you guys at the beginning of last season, brother, nobody wrote that down. We weren't waiting for you to call back to try to tell us. The fans call in, hey, Ramon, Will, I told you guys 7 weeks ago that it, brother, we didn't keep notes. We don't care. We've all got the same value in our opinion as fans. But we've got problems. Salah, I believe the guy can put it together. I believe he's prideful enough and to get this done. Maybe Dable needs to get a little bit more with Cam and try to figure out some more nuances to it. But who thought that we were going to go out and just tear it up week one? You just weren't paying attention and weren't thinking, boy. No. You know, it doesn't make any logical sense. We all want him to be better. Nobody likes to be embarrassed, and a lot of us felt embarrassed for the team. But let's give some support. Let's give a little grace. But let's look. I mean, when you look at that video that Orlovsky was showing, we might have some route running problems. And if Cam doesn't have anywhere to go with the ball, what do y'all want him to do? I appreciate y'all's time this morning, boys. Have a good one. I'm getting soaked. Be good.
5: Thank you, Andy. Appreciate the call.
4: Appreciate your time.
5: All good points. I got no pushback on any of that. I think it's all fair.
4: We ain't taking no notes.
5: It's very funny. Do we want to be late and do Golish and John Summerall right now or push it to the top of the hour?
4: Push it to the top. Okay. I don't want to hear that one.
5: All right. We'll do that coming up next. We will talk some college football. Three more games that we will preview for you this upcoming weekend. And I want to talk a little bit about what you've learned about the Vols so far, Ramon. We'll do that coming up at 820. 615-737-1045 is hour three. And the second half of the show begins next.
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8: From the Mark Spain Real Estate Traffic Center.
9: Cedar Hill, 24 eastbound before Maxey Road. Accident blocks the left lane. Bellevue, 40 eastbound at Old Hickory Boulevard West. Crash has been moved to the right shoulder. Goodlettsville, 65 southbound at Long Hollow Pike. We've got an accident on the right shoulder. I'm Christy O'Brien.
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11: 8:04, good morning, live from the Circus Sports at the Mint Kentucky Down Studio. I'm Justin Hawkins. The Titans made a couple transactions on Tuesday, signing tight end Garrett Dellinger and former Bills linebacker Jimmy Charlo to the practice squad and waived guard Drew Moss and cornerback Shamar Bartholomew. Coming up today, the Titans hit the practice field in preparations for the Week 2 matchup against the Eagles, which comes up this Sunday at Nissan Stadium. Head coach Robert Saleh and quarterback Cam Ward both will speak to the media at 11:25 a.m. this morning, followed by open locker room, and then practice begins at 12:30. Yesterday, in Vanderbilt Football News, head coach Clark Lee announced that true freshman quarterback and Nashville native Jared Curtis will get his first start this Saturday as the Commodores host NC State at First Bank Stadium, where they are a 3.5-point favorite. Curtis has completed 21 of 31 passes for 270 yards, a touchdown, as well as two rushing scores across two games while serving as the backup to senior Blaise Berlowitz. For all your foundation repair and waterproofing needs, you got to go to USSTN.com. 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
12: And here we go.
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12: 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Thanks for hanging out here on Ramon and Will.
13: Hit
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13: Whatever you want to do, man, it's here for. If you just want to hate listen, I'm here for that too. It's just part of the description from time to time. And tune in. Number is always 615-737-1045. We had somebody in our YouTube chat. You can catch us there, too, if you hadn't mentioned that already. Say, we need to have a media day and just have fans call in and tell us and the rest of Nashville and our listeners how they feel about this team and why they are upset or happy with it. I was like,
12: have we not been doing that the last 2 days?
13: You could do it now. Yeah. Like, give out the number. You got to give a number more often. Or maybe I just drop it.
12: I do. I give the number like twice a segment.
13: Do it more. Do it more. 615.
12: How would we fit in more calls than what we've already fit in, though?
11: My ear hurts from talking on the phone. Please stop.
13: Well, Brentwood
12: 615-737-1045.
13: Brentwood Hearing. Head over there
11: I might have to.
12: I'm just going to start doing it mid-sentence. I'll be like in the middle of making a 615-737-1045 point, and I'll just be talking about something else, and then we will go quickly

0: from that topic all the way back to the phone number. Like, we're going to talk college football on a 615-737-1045 minute. And in the middle of hearing Auburn and 615-737-1045 Florida, I'll just keep giving the number, 615-737-1045.
1: There it is.
2: Dang it, it worked.
1: Lighten up. And it worked. Just start answering on speakerphone, man. Like somebody's that's in the store walking around each aisle.
2: Take it live on air.
1: Oh, no, I don't know. They might call and curse you out. We can't risk it.
0: I've got some numbers for you. You know, I always got some numbers.
1: You always got some numbers. Who are they? You pick
0: them up. I know a number hates to see me come. Cam Ward faced pressure on 41% of his dropbacks and was sacked three times against the Jets in week one.
1: Mm-hmm.
0: Completing 3 of 10 passes for 17 yards when pressured. The Titans offense allowed a 33% pressure rate when the Jets defense sent 4 or fewer pass rushers. On 9 blitz dropbacks, that pressure got home 2/3 of the time. 67% of the time that the Jets blitzed, that blitz got home. In week one against the Commanders, the Philadelphia Eagles generated a 50% pressure rate, recording 14 of their 615-737-1045, 19 pressures at a 48% pressure rate when they rushed 4. Justin is banging his head against his microphone back there.
1: You know what it is, though, too. If that's the case, and you're telling me teams are going to be successful against pressuring Cam, the Titans, you got to get to a point to where you create a fear component. And that's what I mean by, like, veteran quarterbacks in this league. Like, they've seen a lot of stuff. Like, we spoke about the Sunday night game with Patrick Mahomes. What was it, Monday night? Monday night. With Patrick Mahomes, like, you can try to light him up if you want to. He know what to do with the ball in those moments. If you're like hearing that stat line, there's an analyst in Philadelphia right now that's saying this. He's only completing 30% of his passes whenever he's blitzed, whenever he's pressured. 30%. You take them odds all day long until this offense start executing against those blitzes. Until this offense establishes a better down and distance. And I'm going to say it, and I feel like it's a sin to say it, but it's in that week one sample, the adjustment has to be seen moving forward.
0: Ben Solak at ESPN.com wrote yesterday he is predicting the Titans to score 0 points in week 2. His reasoning?
1: He sounded upset in his writing. And there's also a portion of this, I read it yesterday too, before you go further. There's also a portion of this where it's just like, I don't know how much he saw the game, is what I would say.
0: He watches the film back.
1: He watches the film. Yeah. Let me find it real quick.
0: Well, I have what he wrote
1: here.
0: Okay,
1: go ahead.
0: He had 3 dropbacks with 3 or fewer routes of the concept. So on plays where the Titans had 7 players in pass protection, happened 3 times, Cam Ward was pressured on all 3 of them. He said, Ben Solak, I thought Daboll would be good for Ward because he would encourage him to scramble more, and he did.
1: Right.
0: Ward had 4 scrambles, tying his season high from his rookie year. But I also thought Daboll would open up easy access completions in the RPO game. Ward missed his first RPO offered to him, a swing route to Wandell Robinson, so badly it skipped off the turf and the Titans largely passed on RPOs after that. He goes on. The Eagles' front was as dominant as ever against a poor Commanders line in week one. It collected 19 pressures, a single game best in the Vic Fangio era, despite the fact that starting edge rusher Jonathan Grenard wasn't even healthy enough to play. And unfortunately, he may be healthy enough to play this weekend. The Titans blew assignments of the run game. They went no huddle but couldn't disrupt the defense with pace. They found no yards after catch and couldn't get the ball to anyone in space. There's nothing here, he said. And Ben Solak, I'm paraphrasing this part, went on to make points like it didn't look like they'd practiced. Things were so out of sync from all levels, not just Cam. And mentioned as well the struggles of Fernando Carmona, and in his opinion, said that the tackles really struggled in pass protection as well. He says the Titans are a 7-point underdog to the Eagles with a projected total of 39.5, according to DraftKings. That means the sportsbook is projecting the Titans to score around 15.5 points. Under, he says at ESPN.com.
1: That's rough. That's just rough. There's no other way to say it. That's his opinion of it. And you got to kind of see this through. Like,
0: do you disagree with anything that he said?
1: There's not a whole lot I disagree with. No, I don't. Not even a little bit. The tackles side of it for sure. The run assignment part too. You saw that earlier in the game. I saw in a combination block on like, and they're emphasizing double teams, and you can see that first level first. But JC ended up missing, I think, DeMario Davis on a inside zone play. Just totally missed him. Stayed too long on the down, man. I say to that, that's a fixable mess up right there. When you look at it, it's like, okay, coach, I overemphasized it this week. Kimona, you got to step up and get him on your own more. Other than that, I think he was spot on. The side of them not scoring any points, whew, we don't want that. I have no answer for his, you know, take as far as that goes, other than we can't have that. 7 points, 6 points has to be scored this weekend, and I'm talking about a touchdown.
0: From NFL Research this morning, highest three and out rate in week one, Titans number one at 44.4%, Eagles number two at 41.7%. So the two teams who had the highest percentages of three and outs in week one take each other on this weekend.
1: Rhett Bryan sent me an article in The Athletic, man, that spoke about that a little bit. It was saying in the second half, they were up. And their offensive coordinator, who's new this year.
0: Sean Mannion.
1: Got cute, basically, and wanted to run outside zone stuff with two tight ends. What happened was the Washington Commanders ended up blitzing them and pressuring them in those moments, and their tight ends couldn't block in those moments. One of those was a play-action play, and Sonny Styles ended up running over Saquon Barkley for a sack on Jalen Hurts. There was a tackle for loss still on that one, too. And what they're attempting to do, which is a part of Sean Mannion's offense, is they are a quick up-tempo offense. They like to run outside zone, get to the line of scrimmage, and go quickly. Almost resembles a college offense is the way they're trying to run it.
0: He came from Green Bay with Matt LaFleur,
1: mm-hmm.
0: Sean Mannion.
1: Yeah. And in that, the players are saying they have to execute better. They can't put Mannion's offense in those settings right there or in those predicaments. It also said until Jalen Hurts scrambled, which is a different animal that you have to deal with this week defensively for the Titans, is he will scramble. Until he scrambled on the 3rd and 19 for 22 yards, the offense didn't really break up because at that point they had to respect what Jalen Hurts was capable of on the ground.
0: This weekend, Florida takes on Auburn. We're going to preview the game coming up here in about 5 minutes. But the press conferences have been interesting. So Alex Golish and John Summerall know each other. They're friends. Mm-hmm. John Summerall comes from an Auburn family. I believe his wife maybe either gone there or just there are Auburn ties in his family. Let's start with Alex Golish, though. Asked about his friendship with John Summerall, the head coach of the Auburn Tigers, had this to say.
2: He said we were friends. Not this week. We're not. I got a ton of respect for John. We were both assistants in this league at the same time, and he did a great job at Troy, high-end job at Troy, did a high-end job at Tulane. Got a ton of respect for how he works, a ton of respect for who he is. I think he does it the right way, competes like crazy. I got a lot of respect for him. This week, don't care.
0: And then John Summerall asked about the Auburn ties in his family. Had this to say.
3: Do you have any extended family members rooting against you this week?
4: If I do, they're not family to me.
3: But yeah, you have a lot of Auburn. There's a lot of Auburn ties on that side of the family, right?
4: Yeah. Yeah, there's ties. But Florida pays my mortgage, you know? So any family that is pulling against us, they ain't my family.
5: That's real.
4: I mean, I don't care what their last name is. You know what I mean? Allegiances. I mean, look, I got a lot of respect for Auburn. It's a great place, good people. I got a lot of friends. My wife went to school there, you know what I mean? And so a lot of crossover, but I'm a Florida Gator, and everybody affiliated with me closely is a Florida Gator, or they're not affiliated with me closely.
0: John Summerall and Alex Golish going back and forth this week.
1: That's good. You're dead to me. That's what he said. The Golish side of it, though, is Will, this is so disrespectful. He said we're friends.
0: Yeah.
1: He said we're friends. Nah, not this week. He's a good dude and all, but no, we're not friends. That's good stuff. I like that.
0: You don't think it's performative?
1: A little bit.
0: Yeah.
1: A little bit. Especially we got to be real cool for me to say. And I know we've texted earlier in the day. Can you imagine? you really dissed me like that by saying we're not friends? All right, bet. Like, I'd probably get a little mad by dissing our friendship like that. That was good stuff by Golis. Golis is going to be the SEC's new Spurrier. What we thought Drinkwitz was going to be? No. It's Alex Golis.
0: Yeah.
1: I like it.
0: Yeah. I think we have two coaches and two programs who are in really similar places right now.
1: Yeah.
0: So let's talk about the game when we come back. Florida, Auburn, Mississippi State, South Carolina, Florida State, Alabama. What have we learned about Tennessee so far? Talk some college football coming up next.

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1: At the Eastern Split, 40 westbound at 2440 East, exit 213, we've got a crash. Bellevue, 40 eastbound at Old Hickory Boulevard West, accident blocks the right shoulder. And Cedar Hill, 24 eastbound before Maxey Road, there's a crash in the left lane. I'm Christy O'Brien.
2: I'm on a new level. I'm on a new level. I'm on a new level. I'm on a new level.
3: This weekend, we got more SEC football to talk about. Florida and Auburn are the same program right now. Where they are as teams, you bring in a G6 head coach who brings in an offense and a quarterback who has already got experience with the play caller. Check. Byron Brown at Auburn with Alex Golish. Aaron Filo with Buster Faulkner coming over from Georgia Tech at Florida. Check. Two teams who could be frisky, who could maybe talk themselves into playoff contention if everything went right by the end of the season. Check. And teams, Ramon, who are trying to immediately turn things around as solid SEC programs with good history and higher expectations than what they've had in previous years.
4: No doubt.
3: So, 6 o'clock on ESPN, these two teams are going to play each other. And I know very little about Florida. I know the number three scoring offense in college football after playing Florida Atlantic and, respectfully, Campbell.
4: Crazy.
3: I know they are number 11 in yards per carry, and that on paper, Aaron Filo, Jaden Ball, and C.J. Hester should be able to run the football against most everyone. I know Florida hasn't allowed a sack yet. I know what the stats tell me.
4: Yeah.
3: I know nothing about how that's going to translate under the lights in a loud environment with a lot of pressure on both first-year head coaches in Auburn, Alabama on Saturday night. I really have no feel for this game.
4: I don't either. A little history nugget, too. Florida hadn't won at Auburn since 1999. Now,
3: okay.
4: It's only been three times that they've played there. A little small J journalist nugget I had right there for you, Will. The issue also with Florida, how much PTSD will they have considering what the transfer portal is? And that transfer portal had a guy from UCF that's now at Auburn that beat them last year. Florida's defense.
3: USF, I believe.
4: USF, my bad. Mm-hmm. What school did he come from? USF.
3: Yeah, Byron Brown.
4: I get them all messed up. Southern Florida, Central Florida. I should know the difference. That's on me. But Byron Brown beat Florida with USF in Gainesville, from my understanding, too.
3: Mm-hmm.
4: He can
3: with
4: run
3: Alex
4: the
3: Golish.
4: Ball. With Alex Golish.
3: And half of that roster, not just Byron Brown. Half the roster came from USF.
4: And your point is real. What is Florida? And I don't say this as a diss. Y'all know my hate go real in the SEC. That's fine. But they beat FAU and they beat Campbell, okay? Two smaller Division I schools that don't have the capabilities that Florida does when it comes down to football. Now, they have dogged them out the way they need to. What I will say is that type of momentum gives you a lot of belief if you're Florida. If you go out and handle business the way you should, then you also say to yourself, we can. If we did this against lesser opponents, we should be able to compete and do similar things against an Auburn, against Georgia, against anybody else. With how their head coach is, man, Florida's for the most part, he's aggressive. He sets a tone. He has a high expectation for what everybody thought Florida wasn't last year under Billy Napier.
3: I think that's another place where both coaches are similar.
4: It's the attitude.
3: Golish and Summerall are just, we just heard from them a minute ago. They're wired similarly.
4: Very. I do think this is going to be a very hateful game in a sports way. I can't wait to see what it's going to turn into. Florida players are trying to get back on Byron Brown from last year. But it's the other side as well, though, too, that Auburn has to be in tune to. Their quarterback from Florida, Aaron Filo, he can spin it. He's got two really good wide receivers, man, that can go get it. That is Varnell Brown. You know what I feel about old school names. You got to be a ball player if you have a name like that, man. And who's the other wide receiver? I lost it in my notes right here. But Varnell Brown is a guy that can go get it himself. Young freshman. They also have a running game and Jaden Ball, too. So what are you going to do if you're Auburn? Auburn has had the best test. Baylor pushed them. This is also what Auburn does. Auburn has been tested. They understand how to grind out wins. Can Florida find a switch if they got to go grind out a win against Auburn on the road as well?
3: You know how many USF transfers play for Auburn?
4: How many USF? I'm going to go about 26.
3: 13.
4: 13?
3: That's still a lot. Still 13 a lot. Out of a whole transfer class? I think Tennessee's entire transfer class wasn't that much bigger than that.
4: What's crazy is how selective, I guess, Alex Golish was on bringing guys with him, too. And then the other part, though, for this is a real big test for Byron Brown. I remember reading stuff early this offseason about how Alex Golish had to tell him everything's different. everything that you do on campus is different. It's not just you're at USF right now and you can walk in the classroom. Everything you say, everything you do, how you play these games. This is a big test for him at Auburn. I know he's answered it at USF, but the stakes are a little bit higher this weekend against teams where you feel like we were the same last year as far as wins and losses and expectations. Can you take us to that next level?
0: Florida number 11 in yards per carry offensively. Auburn number 13 in yards per carry allowed. Just 2.2 yards per carry. They were able to control the line of scrimmage enough defensively against Baylor to force DJ Lagway to beat him, and he didn't. That being said, they are statistically 114th in pass defense, Auburn. They bent, but they didn't break against Baylor. 9% sack rate allowed for the Auburn Tigers, 112th in college football. Offensive line, not totally at fault for that. There are a lot of plays on film against Baylor where Byron Brown is just having a picnic back there and holds onto it too long. I lean Auburn here, but I have no read with any level of confidence on that game. Nor do I have any confidence on how Mississippi State, South Carolina is going to go. 3:15 on SEC Network. Listen to these numbers on the Mississippi State offense. Number 2 in college football in total offense. Number 9 in college football in rushing offense. They are averaging 299 yards per game on the ground. Number 6 in the country in yards per play. Number 8 in touchdown to interception ratio. Number 17 in sack rate allowed. If you have not seen Kamario Taylor play this season, get your popcorn ready. 3:15 at SEC Network. He is going up against a guy who I feel like was having a similar breakout season 2 years ago in South Carolina quarterback Lenore Sellers, who has plateaued a bit in part because he's had three offensive coordinators in the last 3 years, in part because he's not had protection, in part because his number one receiver, Nick Harbor, runs a 10.2 100-meter dash but can't catch. He cannot catch. Carolina defensively, number 1 in scoring defense in the country against the powerhouses of Kent State and Towson.
4: Hell yeah.
0: Carolina leads the country in yards per carry. State has allowed 76 yards per game on the ground of their two wins, including on the road against Minnesota. Contrast of tempo styles here. Carolina, a slower team, 55th in terms of seconds between play. Obviously, Mississippi State with Jeff Lebby wants to go very fast. I think we learn a lot about Mississippi State on the road here, Ramon, against an environment that is difficult and against a Carolina team that is starting to get healthy as they get some big guys back potentially for this one this weekend.
4: Are you talking about State?
0: South Carolina.
4: South Carolina, yeah. So that's what I was going to say. Dylan Storr's dealing with a foot issue too.
0: And then Jacarius Peak is the number one left tackle out of the portal who transferred from NC State.
4: Sure did. This was a sneaky good game. And I feel like if you got an iPad or a computer screen, you need to have this one on as well, just looking at it. South Carolina is a hard place to play, but the issue is of course, how does Kamario Taylor handle, I think, this defense? That doggone, that bird is going to be loud and cock-a-doodle-dooing the entire time. And if he can handle that and play with the poison, the thing is, though, too, South Carolina's defense is fast. I thought this last year about them. Just looking at how they play defense, it is fast. It is concise. And if Kamario Taylor plays outside of the pocket, he's going to get himself injured, the way I look at it, even though he's a big young man in general. Like, can he handle that with what he did against Minnesota this past weekend? They absolutely, I thought, wrecked what Minnesota was. He was throwing balls in tight windows. His wide receivers were getting open. Jeff Lebby and that offense, I thought, was very methodical in how they're asking him to make plays for him, too. He can roll out. He can stand in the pocket. And if you are slow as a secondary, you ain't got a chance against him. But it's the Lenore Sellers side of it for me, too. Good with his legs. I think at this point, unless he has an exponential amount of growth this year, he might settle in as an early second-round draft pick more than he was the first round that projected a couple of years ago.
0: He's kind of in that Jalen Hurts range.
4: He kind of
0: get the right system and the right coach that can use his legs. And maybe you've got something there.
4: It works out for him, man.
0: And maybe. Because Jalen Milroe was also in that range, and he's a third-string quarterback of the Seattle Seahawks.
4: Exactly. And didn't get in with, what's his name?
0: When Sam Darnold got hurt.
4: Against Towson, I don't know what South Carolina is.
0: No. And they kind of struggled a little bit early in that game.
4: The question that you have, though, is how does Shane Beamer coach under these circumstances? I feel like Mississippi State's playing with house money at this point. Like, they got a new quarterback. You got an experienced quarterback in Lenore Sellers. the expectation is South Carolina is supposed to win this game, I would say. But they've had zero tests at this point. Minnesota's a good outfit of a team. Towson and friggin', who else did they play so far? Towson and Kent State. Kent State had all of his players leave last year.
0: What do we think the line of this game is?
4: The line on this one, it's probably South Carolina 1.5.
0: I think it's South Carolina 4.5. What do you think, Justin?
5: I was thinking 3.5.
0: Survey says that my website isn't working, so stand by.
4: Are you? Oh, let me ask it before you find it. Are you willing to put this in your Thursday 3?
0: I don't know.
4: Okay.
0: Honestly, no.
4: Oh, that's what I'm thinking. I'm like, no.
0: Yeah,
4: that's
0: Carolina -4.
4: -4?
0: It's just that one and Florida-Auburn. Actually, I will have Florida-Auburn in my Thursday 3. I will have Florida-Auburn in my Thursday 3 because home dog, I think the wrong team's favored in Florida-Auburn. Auburn's a 2.5-point underdog at home under the lights against Florida.
4: Oh, wow.
0: I know they didn't look good, but they are more battle-tested. Does that benefit you? I think it does if you're Auburn. Going into a game like this, knowing what didn't work when you survived against a Power 4 opponent 2 weeks prior. Yes, you had your deficiencies and weakness kind of exposed for all of us to see, but does that accelerate your growth process as a football team, having a bigger test earlier than a Florida team that has played Florida Atlantic and Campbell? But yeah, both those games, no clue how they're going to go.
4: No clue. Against two teams that you can't really judge because Baylor and Auburn was solid enough, but I feel like that Auburn defense has more to it than I think we recognize as well. I think that's what they're calling. That got them out the Baylor game.
0: I think that was a good defense last year. I mean, DJ Durkin is still there. They don't have to totally change things. I mean, Ramon, that was good enough defense for Auburn to be an 8-win team last year if they just had an average SEC offense.
4: Yeah.
0: But they were far below average as an SEC offense until the very end of the season when they... I mean, Vanderbilt fans know in that game they started to put things together a little bit. But I think that was a good defense all year. Just think Hugh Freeze was still trying to run the same stuff he was with Bo Wallace at Ole Miss. Florida State at Alabama is at 2:30 p.m. on ABC. 19.5-point favorites, the Crimson Tide in this one at home. Looking for a little bit of revenge against a Florida State team that beat them last year. That feels like a lifetime ago, doesn't it?
4: I doubt they get that.
0: No.
4: I doubt Florida State.
0: I think we agree on this. So Alabama, Keaton Russell's shown some good things. Freshman quarterback, handled the road environment fine at Kentucky. Quarterback play has been a little bit erratic. 126th Keaton Russell in touchdown to interception ratio, 115th in sacks taken per attempt. This is an Alabama offense that is 80th in yards per carry. They were able to lean on Kentucky as they started to pick up more turnovers in the second half. However, defensively, Alabama has been excellent, and that is their better side of the football this season. Number one in third down defense in college football, number four in rushing defense in college football, number six in total defense in college football. Florida State has been tested, 27-24 loss to SMU after the lights eventually came on. They are wretched against the pass. Florida State this season, Ramon, against the pass is 134th.
4: Oh, my Lord.
0: Allowing 351 yards per game through 2 weeks. They are allowing a 66% completion percentage and are 116th in explosive passes allowed. I think this is the game where you start to see Keaton Russell piece things together in the pass game and really have a breakout performance. Yeah. I think this Florida State defense is there for the taking.
4: I do, too. You giving up that many points also to Mexico State in this matchup, too. I just don't know what Florida State's purpose is anymore in the ACC or college football.
0: To fire their coach soon.
4: And
0: that's their purpose.
4: And that's the worst part about it for them is he's already pre-fired for the most part. They just recently fired the athletic director. Head coach goes with them. If Alabama goes out and embarrass them by the 19 points, 20-plus point win, then yeah. And the worst thing, too, for Florida State is Alabama's already had a shocker. Alabama had a team that was better than in Kentucky play it to the T in the first half in Lexington last weekend. They, more than anything, I feel like have a understanding what it means to be an Alabama Crimson Tide player. They won't allow Florida State, in my opinion, to come in there and play around with them. They won't play with their food this weekend. I think they smashed them based upon what happened even last year. Keaton Russell component, we'll see. It's the way I feel about him.
0: I think it is a team that is there for the taking. You can break Florida State's will in this game, and I'm not sure they're going to fight back too much once you kind of take it early. And I think that crowd's going to be all over them because, again, payback on the line. The Evan and Big Chat, they're talking a little bit about Georgia, Arkansas. I'm not even going to waste our time previewing that. Georgia is going to roll Arkansas.
4: Yeah.
0: I mean, I would be shocked if Arkansas put up any kind of fight against Georgia this weekend. Right. I think Arkansas is by a wide margin the worst team in the SEC.
4: Will he get time?
0: Ryan Silverfield?
4: Silverfield.
0: I mean, he needs time. I don't know how much of it he'll get, but he needs resources to build a roster.
4: In the world of, like you said, where they got available Tyson Chicken money, how they're not able to get a roster together that's very more competitive than this. Like, that's all I've ever heard. Like, that was a recruiting pitch to me out of high school.
0: Yeah.
4: Is we got businesses. Yeah. Walmart is here. You can't tell me the Waltons got all this money for the Denver Broncos and poor old Arkansas get none. Jerry is
0: and
4: not spending.
0: John Calipari has money to spend, but Ryan Silverfield, that was just never a very inspiring hire to me. But that's just a program with really no pull.
4: Didn't they wait a while to also make that hire?
0: Yeah.
4: Like, even after everybody else?
0: Yeah. Yeah, I think it is maybe the program that has it the hardest in the SEC right now. Now that Vanderbilt is spending.
4: Facts.
0: And now that people like Nate Bargatze and Jay Cutler are getting five-star quarterbacks.
4: Kentucky.
0: Like, Vanderbilt has more resources to succeed than Arkansas. Kentucky has way more resources to succeed with the transfer portal class that they just took together.
4: It's a tough place to be if you're a Razorback fan, because I do think Sam Pittman was nice, and maybe that was a part of it as well. Is you and I got a, I don't want to call him a dud of a coach, but nobody was excited. It's almost like he got hired and he did his presser just to be like, look at me. Like, I felt like he was aggressive in it for the most part. And
0: I just think he's really good at the job he had, being an offensive line coach.
4: He's Billy Napier, is what you're telling me?
0: Yeah.
4: Okay, that's fine.
0: I think in general, Arkansas is the toughest place in the SEC to win right now. And I think that they had a head coach who wasn't a head coach. He's a good O-line coach.
4: I know what you mean.
0: Good number two.
4: But there's other teams that are tough to play and win at, like South Carolina.
0: That's still a tough place to play. I mean, Tennessee might lose there.
4: But it's better outfitted.
0: Tennessee could never win at Arkansas feel like for some reason.
4: Arkansas has a better boost of contingency than South Carolina does.
0: Yeah.
4: And it doesn't show.
0: Right.
4: That's embarrassing.
0: Right. I agree. South Carolina, I would say, is probably the next toughest place to win in the SEC right now.
4: I agree with that. Missouri, and they're winning. Or is it? I don't know much about Missouri.
0: They've got money. I mean, all three of these teams also more difficult high school recruiting in their area and harder regional recruiting. 615-737-1045. What have we learned about Tennessee football so far this year? Talk about that coming up next.
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20: Real Estate Traffic Center.
1: Madison, 65 southbound at Bradley Parkway. Accident blocks the Gore. East Bank, Cohen Street. We've got an accident at Marine Drive. And Bordeaux, Ashland City Highway, a crash at Clarksville Pike. No problems on 24 or 40. I'm Christy O'Brien.
0: Wrapping up Hour 3 on Ramon and Will. Brett Bryan in 10 minutes. 615-737-1045. Before we get to Ramon's thoughts on the Vols so far this season, we go back to the phones. Andy in Clarksville has something to say about the Titans. What's up, Andy?
21: So we're going through an extended summer. Like, the weather gods have forgot to flip the calendar and think it's still August. So we're dealing with these hot temperatures. And so it'll be like 96, but feels like 108. Well, the Titans game this Sunday, they only lost by 13. It was 23-10, but it feels like they lost 45-10. So that's my new thing. It feels like score. And frankly, with a line of 7 points against the Eagles, if the Titans lose, if the Titans cover, that's a win.
0: Thank you, Andy. Appreciate the call.
4: And Andy finding peace as that truck beside him pulled off right there. Andy's finding peace, man.
0: I think fans want real wins, and I don't blame them.
4: I don't know what the fans want. Yeah, they want real
0: wins. Yeah, of course they want real wins. That's what we heard. I don't blame them. They should want real wins. For sure.
4: If they win this weekend,
0: that'd be great.
4: No, I know, but what's the conversation? Did the Titans win or did
0: I don't know. Ask me again after I see how they do it.
4: I know. We'll see on Sunday. We're just playing the whole, you know, sports radio thing. Like, will you be satisfied with the dub against the Eagles, even if it's an ugly dub? I would be. If it's an Arizona level win, like it was last year.
0: Absolutely.
4: I bet. Let's just.
0: I don't care if Cam Ward goes 10 of 25 for 80 yards.
4: One fumble.
0: Yeah. Ooh. If you still win the game.
4: Don't matter.
0: That's what this team needs right now.
4: Don't matter.
0: Talk about getting juice, getting energy, getting life on that sideline. This team's got to learn how to win.
4: Yeah.
0: And doing it against a really good team this weekend would be a big step in the right direction.
4: That's all we're asking for, man.
0: That is all we're asking for. Just beat the Eagles.
4: Just beat the Eagles. I'm 100% serious on this one.
0: I know you are.
4: Just beat
0: the
4: Eagles.
0: Be great. Season's got 16 more games. Got plenty more opportunities to prove what you said the other day, Austin Schlotman and Kevin Winston saying that wasn't us. Okay, well, here's the good news. You got 16 more chances to prove it.
4: Facts.
0: Ramon, what is the biggest thing you have learned about the Vols through two games?
4: If that defense continues to grow, it might actually get 9 to 10 wins. And there's no other way around it. Like, I'm hesitant to give an immense amount of just praise to Faison, because I feel like what he's done, the expectation is like, yeah. But like defensively is where I think we worried the most, is where is that D-line going to be? And that D-line has been good against a Power 4 team in Georgia Tech as well.
0: The starters have been, yes.
4: Yeah, the starters have been, yeah.
0: When you get deeper into the twos and threes, I'm seeing too many big runs.
4: No doubt about
0: it. But yeah, I think the defensive line and front seven has exceeded my expectations of the opening 2 weeks.
4: Easily.
0: On the starting level of the depth chart.
4: Been the most pleasant part about it. And again, I would continue to say, Faison Brand is a bonus for me right now. That's just where I stand with it. That's how I look at it. If he continues to progress, it's good. That to me has been the biggest thing that I've learned. This defense can carry some water.
0: How has Faison Brandon performed compared to the expectations you had for him coming into the season?
4: It's his reaction and demeanor to me. His reactions are as if he's been through this before. The guy just played high school football last fall. Like, that's what we're looking at, too. His poise has been good, and his reaction to coaching, I think, has been unique. You don't see him dropping his head. Like, I thought, and everybody took pictures of it and put the videos up on social media when Faison was flustered. Hyper went over to him, man.
0: Just smiled, yeah.
4: Smiled like, hey, it's like,
0: okay.
4: I know. We're good. Then Faison ended up, I think, hitting somebody for a touchdown soon after that. It was a big first down I think we had to have in that moment. That was the response I think you're looking for. When people are looking for, like, special guys, I was talking to a friend of mine yesterday about, like, football and, ironically, quarterbacks. And I'm just like, well, you want to see if a guy can do this, this, this, and this. And the guy said to me, you know what? That's hard expectation for quarterbacks, because God only made so many of those types. I'm not by any stretch calling Faison a national championship level quarterback. You hope that's the case. Everybody's paying money for quarterbacks in the NFL and in college. Hope that this quarterback can be the ones that carry you to a Super Bowl. Who knew Sam Darnold would be that type of quarterback, right? But like, when you see little small breadcrumbs of like, oh, that's different.
0: Flashes.
4: It gives you that hope that we all talk about in sports. And that's where I am with Faison right now.
0: Tennessee, sixth in running the football in college football, 314 yards per game on the ground, ninth best explosive run rate, 14th in touchdown to interception ratio, because they've not thrown a pick yet, Faison Brandon. Defensively, 4 sacks last week. I think the defense is better at getting after the quarterback than I expected, but right now, the box score will tell you, and again, a lot of backups contributed to this against Furman. Tennessee is 111th in yards per carry allowed. It's been late in games, but it's something that needs to be buttoned up. So right now, Pick 6 Previews, who I love, has five games with a point spread of 3 points or less for Tennessee.
4: Five games?
0: There are five games that are essentially toss-up games right now for Tennessee that are going to define how this season ends up. And the difference between going 7-5 or 10-2. Right now, they're a one-point underdog against Texas at home. One-point underdog against Alabama at home, according to this. Three-point favorite at South Carolina. Four-point underdog at Texas A&M. And a three-point underdog at home against LSU. I need to see more consistency in the downfield passing game in order for Tennessee to win more of those games than lose. But that's not the goal when you play Georgia Tech. The goal was to get out of there and not make any mistakes, let your defense carry you, run the football, wear them down, and sure enough, they wore them down enough to pop some explosive runs late in that thing. But the game plan that you use to beat Georgia Tech is not going to beat Texas.
4: No.
0: Texas is not going to give up those explosive runs, in my opinion, when you see them next weekend. You're going to have to do more downfield. You're going to have to catch the football when it's thrown right at you as well. Sure. If you're Tennessee wide receivers. I think Tennessee's got a chance to beat Texas.
4: Yeah.
0: I think I'm learning this team's ceiling may be even higher than I thought it was, but we're going to find out a lot next weekend. Unfortunately, we will learn very little when Jerry Mack's Kennesaw State comes to town this weekend.
4: No.
0: Respectfully to former Tennessee coach Jerry Mack.
4: You mentioned this earlier, but the tests, the games, way more competitive and way sooner in the SEC now. Because of the nine games.
0: This is the last bye game of the season.
4: Yeah.
0: You don't have UTEP in week nine to break up your SEC schedule. And I'm curious how that's going to affect teams going big SEC game, big SEC game, big SEC game, big SEC game, bye week, big SEC game, just over and over and over. There's no break. Nobody's reaching their hand down to pick you up if you fall. So how many teams just get buried by a nine-game SEC schedule with no breaks in the middle of it?
4: I got a question for you after the break because I know we're up against
0: it. We got red after the break, so go ahead now.
4: How much money needs to be spent on backups with this nine-game schedule because of injuries, like Ethan Davis being out?
0: Like well,
4: depth.
0: I mean,
4: we're speaking depth now.
0: I think the goal that Tennessee's using is, can we spend money to keep our own backups?
4: Oh.
0: Can we retain guys who know the system? That way we're not reteaching the basics of our scheme every single year. Because you're right. Right now, Tennessee on defense, I don't think is very deep.
4: No, for real.
0: I think Tennessee is good at the top of their depth chart. I'd also be hard-pressed, though, to find a coach that doesn't feel that way. I think Kirby Smart feels that way about his team right now. Just nobody can keep anyone year over year because it's harder to keep four-star freshmen who want to play to wait their turn. Brett Bryant joins us, previewing Titans and Eagles coming up next, plus tickets to Nashville SC and Chicago Fire coming up in the next segment as well.

0: En garde!
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3: From the Mark Spain Real Estate Traffic Center.
4: Madison, 65 southbound at Briley Parkway. We've got an accident blocking the Gore. No problems on 24 or 40. No unusual delays on 440, 840 running accident free. I'm Christy O'Brien.
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6: 904, good morning, live from the Circus Sports at the Mint Kentucky Down Studio. I'm Justin Hawkins. Coming up today, the Titans hit the practice field as they prepare for their Week 2 matchup this Sunday against the Philadelphia Eagles. Head coach Robert Saleh, quarterback Cam Ward both speak to the media at 11:25 this morning. Then practice is at 12:30. College football news this morning per Pete Thamel. LSU defensive end Princewill Umamielen was served court papers Tuesday related to Ole Miss's lawsuit against him in regards to a breach of contract. Umamielen received the papers in the parking lot outside the LSU football facility yesterday. Number 7, LSU will travel to Oxford this Saturday to face number 8, Ole Miss. And Vanderbilt head coach Clark Lee yesterday announced that true freshman quarterback Jared Curtis will get his first start this Saturday as they host NC State at First Bank Stadium, as they are a 3.5-point favorite. Curtis is 21 of 31 for 270 yards passing and a touchdown, as well as having two rushing scores across two games while serving as the backup for the Commodores. For all your foundation repair and waterproofing needs, you got to go to USSTN.com. 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
6: Away we go into the fourth and final hour of Wednesday mornings. Ramon and Will. Ramon Foster, Will Bowling, Justin Hawkins, Rhett Bryan joining us right now, talking Titans and Eagles from Nissan Stadium this Sunday. Rhett, good morning. How are you?
9: I'm good. How about you, gentlemen?
6: We're good. We got some tickets to give away for just a moment.
9: Hey.
6: Before we get to some Titans discussion. 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
9: That is a mouthful, as you will eat it. 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It's a
6: exactly
9: mouthful.
6: Right. 615-737-1045. 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
9: The burger.
6: BJ Callahan against his old boss, Greg Berhalter. Former head coach of the U.S. men's national team for the Chicago Fire. First versus third in the Eastern Conference.
9: Holy Moses.
6: Should be a good one. Lucas Panzeca on the call. 8 p.m. pregame on Supertalk 99.7 WTN, our sister station, this Saturday night. 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
10: Mm-hmm. Same pressure as it was playing against Miami last week.
6: Similar. Robert Lewandowski is the striker for Chicago, former Bayern Munich, Borussia Dortmund, and Barcelona striker. Peyton hates it when I say Barcelona with the lisp, but that's where he played, and he is one of the best strikers in the world in the last 20 years of world football, to be fair. So Lewandowski comes to Music City. There will be a lot of folks in Bayern Munich and Barcelona jerseys this Saturday night, so let's drown them out in gold.
10: Do it.
6: 8 o'clock pregame on WTN. I love just getting Rhett when I just roll right through on Barcelona. Gonna have some tapas.
9: This one with the soccer
6: later,
9: man.
6: Saturday night. This one for with Barcelona's the own Robert Lewandowski.
9: Oh boy!
10: That's how my Spanish compadre Alejandro Villanueva used to say Barcelona.
6: I'll use the formal. Vosotros.

0: when I talk about Barcelona.
1: Look at Rick. Look at Rick.
0: All right, let me stop before you start changing their radios.
2: Are you done?
0: How you doing? What's going on?
2: I'm good. We have week two of the National Football League to talk about.
0: What do you do? National Football. All right, I'm going to stop.
2: And don't throw the phone number in
0: Titans
2: there because
0: and Eagles.
2: People are going to be calling for those, and then I know that they want to talk about Cam Ward.
0: That's true.
2: Yeah, just peeling through the aftermath of week one and really focusing now on the Philadelphia Eagles. You know, when you look at the film with Philadelphia as they had their week one opener at Lincoln Financial Field against the Washington Commanders, they scored points. They had operational success, but they got issues of their own. I mean, it is very easy to see how that could have been a different score as the final score was 24-22. And, you know, Jalen Carter blocks a PAT late in that game. That's the reason that Washington had to go for a two-point conversion towards the end with a minute to go. And then they're very thankful for one Moro Ojomo on that front three to take that tight end down in the two-point attempt. And that's why the score was that way instead of tied up and potentially OT. I mean, again, they had some ups and downs in this, but they've got some challenges of their own. Sean Mannion is their first-year offensive coordinator, the former quarterback of Oregon State back in his collegiate playing days. And they got some growing pains. But for me in this Titans defense, there's a two or three guys that they've got to be aware of. Obviously, Jalen Hurts is one of those. Found an interesting stat on him. That was his, I believe, 26th career game with multiple touchdowns and second since in a window of time since 2022. That was his 25th game with three offensive touchdowns, second most to just Josh Allen, the Buffalo Bills quarterback. He's one. The other, obviously, is the Saquon Barkley of it all and Dallas Goedert at tight end. And then sneaky under the radar a bit is the guy that you brought in that you thought would be an issue because A.J. Brown is now a Patriot, is Dontavian Wicks on some of those go routes and explosive plays, and he had some.
0: He did. I saw this from NFL Pro. Jalen Hurts on passes downfield, 6 of 9 on 10-plus air yards in this game for 176 yards and 3 touchdowns. Just the 6th time in his career, Rhett, that he has completed 3 or more downfield touchdowns in one game. That is a big focus for a Titans defense that allowed the 6th most downfield passing yards last season. And on passes of 10-plus air yards last week, allowed 4 of those 5 to be completed for 111 from Geno Smith, who was really good when targeting Garrett Wilson and Adonai Mitchell down the field.
2: Yeah. Now, some of the potential issues that come with this. The Eagles had 3 holding penalties, all on first down. And I heard you mention the pressure percentage rate that Cam Ward faced in week one. Jalen Hurts pressured 35.7% on his dropbacks on Sunday. And I think he was sacked 3 times himself.
3: He was.
2: So, and then we get to the injury news that Landon Dickerson, the left guard, starting left guard and Pro Bowler, he admitted he played like bleep. And because I think some of those penalties were on him. And so we're trying to figure out, we were talking about this last night, is it Willie Lampkin? Is it Drew Kendall that supplants him as the starter at left guard? And by the way, neither one of those gentlemen have started at guard at the National Football League level. Drew Kendall is a career center from Boston College, started one game in his career, and it was the season finale last year in the regular season, and he started at center. So there's maybe some juggling in that part of the offensive line, and it's hopefully a place where the defensive front can take advantage.
3: Yeah, that's what I'm looking at as well. If folks are going to attack Fernando Carmona, then you all got to also treat their replacements and the way they're shuffling this offensive line around, too. And the other part for me is I'm a huge Lane Johnson fan, but I got to test the age. You got to send somebody down his face constantly to see if he still has the good legs to get the job done. There's room to be made as far as their ability to reset themselves from what last week was, right? the physicality that you need to play, and just the other side of seeing how much they trust this new offense. That's one of the things that the Eagles, why they were having that conversation. Their second half of games from last year, their offensive coordinator was Kevin Petullo. They had these same issues with him last year as far as finishing games and second not getting themselves struggles. In trouble.
2: Yeah.
3: And here's the thing about like getting to a hurry up offense, especially in the NFL too. It's so much that goes into you playing in the middle of the field. So the ball is going to be set. It's a matter of how quickly you can get the play in and being on the same page with how defenses are smarter than college speed up offenses are. And that's been an issue. You talk about the sacks that was given up and the negative plays that started to happen in the second half. If they don't correct that, the Titans can take advantage of them trying to run this outside zone scheme. Considering this defense, this is where it can be an advantage for this team. If they want to go play outside zone, as long as the defensive lineman is getting outside of his gap and replacing it, meaning slanting in and getting back into his running lanes, that's where those negative plays have happened for the Eagles, and that's where this defense, this solid defense, should be able to take advantage of
2: it. Piggybacking off of that, with what Sean Mannion's wide zone run offense that he tried to run so much in the second half, describing their offense, which is it's a variation of what they've been doing, is for lack of a better term, like a sugar huddle, like talking about. Get up, get the snap, and I wonder how this affects the substitution and rotation of those D linemen up front and Robert Saleh and Gus Bradley's defense. That's going to be something to watch because one of the issues on Sunday was pre-snap penalties.
3: Mm-hmm.
2: And so, you know, you had too many men on the field on a couple of occasions on defense. So that's something I guarantee you they're going to be working on at Vanderbilt Hill Football Center today, tomorrow, Friday, as we get closer to this thing. I think another interesting part of this is, you know, Robert Saleh said Monday night on his show, Titans Football with Robert Saleh right here on the Zone. He was defensive quality control guy for Vic Fangio in his younger years of service in the NFL. So he knows Vic Fangio's defense. You know, he deploys a base 3-4, and they've got some dudes now. I mean, we mentioned Jalen Carter, blocked a PAT Sunday, blocked two kicks last year. So special teams who had some issues is going to have to be careful. Jordan Davis in the middle is a monster. Moro Ojomo, you know, had a game-saving tackle potentially. Jonathan Grenard was injured last week. Looks like he's on the mend. Zach Bond is just, he can drop in coverage. He can go get it. He can bat passes down. Jahad Campbell, Jalix Hunt. And then you look at their secondary. Reek Willand is the giant cornerback that got in free agency from the world champion Seahawks. Quinyon Mitchell just keeps playing excellent ball. Marcus Epps and Andrew Makuba are the two safeties. Cooper DeJean's the nickel. Yeah. I mean, they have invested heavily in this defense in the last handful of years, and it's helped them out in winning championships. Remember what Milton Williams did in the Super Bowl before he became a New England Patriot. They got dudes in here, and so, you know, this is part of what the challenge is going to be for Brian Daboll's offense. And just, you know, we had Brad Hopkins on your show last night, and he was preaching about getting the run game going to help everyone and everything out, including Cam Ward and these offensive weapons aerially. It's got to happen. They need to get on to the line of scrimmage and try to impose their will and move them off of their bases. If you can win that, I think you're heading towards a place where you can do something really good.
0: You mentioned Cooper DeJean moving back inside to nickel as well. Reek Woolen has allowed him to do that. And then bringing in Reek Woolen from the Seattle Seahawks last season, opposite of Quinyon Mitchell. When aligned as an outside corner last year, Cooper DeJean gave up 10 catches for 186 and a touchdown on just 17 targets faced. He is a nickel. He is not an outside corner, and he is playing more comfortably on the inside. Reek Woolen, a very good man coverage corner, and that's the challenge for the Titans to overcome for the Philadelphia Eagles in the secondary defensively. Reek Woolen allowed 10 catches for 85 and two scores on 31 man coverage targets last season. That's just 2.7 yards per target, the best mark among 77 quarterbacks who had at least 20 man coverage targets last season.
2: Let's not forget, He has good range. He is 6 foot four, and he has a wingspan like a pterodactyl. I mean,
0: go-go gadget arms, as Coach Mack would say.
2: R.I.P. Mack, that's exactly right. But he is, you know, he is the prototypical Legion of Boom type defender from Seattle who drafted him, and he, you know, he shows it. There's so many things that could tip this thing in the different direction, but you know, the execution you heard Robert Saleh talk about this week is one of the biggest things, execution of that. And it's hotter than the hubs of Hades outside. It's going to be something at practice this week for these guys.
0: We will talk about Titans and Eagles more with Rhett Bryan when we come back. One way the Eagles are not their normal selves. We'll talk about that coming up next and what the Titans have got to do to score more points on Sunday against Philadelphia. Rhett Bryan, Ramon Foster, Will Bowling, Ramon and Will, 104.5 The Zone.

0: Ramona Willa, 104.5 The Zone, hour number four from the heart of the Music City. 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Rhett Bryan here in studio talking Titans and Eagles. So, Rhett, this is one thing I think is interesting about the Eagles' offensive line, and we actually had a caller talk about this yesterday who said she was a Titans and Eagles fan and said,
1: Teagles.
0: If you take away... If you take away the one chunk play for Saquon Barkley this past Sunday for Philadelphia against Washington,
1: 42-yard
0: run,
1: yeah.
0: You would not have a great day at the office for Saquon Barkley. Of course, that counts. However, this from NFL Pro. Saquon was contacted behind the line of scrimmage on half of the other 14 carries that he had in this football game against Washington, totaling just 41 yards. Now, Saquon forced 5 missed tackles and gained 78 of his 83 rushing yards after contact, managing just 5 yards before contact. That is not normal for a running back in Saquon Barkley, who has been playing behind one of the best, if not the best, offensive lines in football since he got there.
1: So it's interesting that you say this, because I looked at the game book from this game yesterday, just peeling through numbers, looking for yardage numbers and differences. First of all, after scoring 14 in the second quarter, only 10 points scored the rest of the game. Yeah. That's the biggie. Here's something that's very interesting, is they only had 10 total first downs as an offense. That's the final statistics. Now, listen to this. First half, they were 3 of 7 on first down, on third down conversions, 42.9%. 182 yards of total offense, 28 plays they ran on offense, 78 on the ground, 104 through the air. Final statistics, they had 182 through the air. So they only had, 104 in the first half. 182 is what they ended up with. Wow.
0: This is an offense under construction, under new leadership and Sean.
1: Think about this. They had 78 yards on the ground in the first half. 136 is what they finished with. 318 total offense at the end. But, you know, you can just see some things where, oh, and by the way, they finished 6 of 14. So 42.9% on third down. Same percentage as first half, but only 3 more third downs converted in the last 2 quarters of play in that. And they were better in penalties. They had a lot of penalties in the first half. But anyway, you can start to see some of what this is for them, because what we're pointing to is, yes, they have a win, and I would love for the Titans to have a win right now. That doesn't mean that it's without error, without issues, those things. I mean, the Eagles do have their issues.
2: Right.
1: And people are like, Red, it's the Eagles. They're going to come down. They're going to do this. They're going to do that. Well, we don't know that yet.
0: It's a good football team, but they're working on things.
1: They are. They are. And quite honestly, I think they miss A.J. Brown, because Devontae Smith is a nice receiver.
2: Yeah.
1: But I've always worried about his health long term, because he's so slight. Mm. He's a very small fella. And I think that's why the Dontavian Wicks of it all that they picked up in free agency gets some long looks and explosive plays. But I go back to what we talked about when we started the hour. Landon Dickerson, who did not play well, and by his own admission, at left guard, the starting Pro Bowl left guard. I think he's Pro Bowl last 3 years straight.
2: Yeah, he was.
1: They put him on IR, and I forget, what is it, a knee with
2: it's
1: him?
2: It's a knee. It's a bone bruise in his knee.
1: And so he's out for a minimum of 4 games.
2: Yeah, minimum of 4.
1: And so we're going to see who I'll be very interested to see who trots out there at left guard. Will it be number 61, Willie Lampkin? Will it be 66, Drew Kendall? Willie Lampkin, we liked at the Senior Bowl. He was a feisty, athletic guy who's undersized. Ball. He was 5'10", 270 at the Senior Bowl. He's 290 now, so he's thicker. But he's still, I mean, you said it last night, Ramon. Man, you stand him next to Jordan Mailata, who's 6'9". Gosh. It's going to look different.
2: It is.
1: It is.
2: Much so.
1: It is going to look different. There are even some people speculating that they might move Cam Jurgens to left guard and that Drew Kendall would start at center. I don't know why you'd mess with that this early on. That's why I doubt that. Anything's possible, but it seems like you're moving too many chairs to just plug somebody in at left guard, unless they just don't feel comfortable with what the options are.
2: Their GM, though, came out. Howie Roseman came out and said that they felt good, like they had a high quality of backup interior offensive lineman leaving training camp. So it's fascinating that they would move this many people around. He probably said that in development, not realizing Landon Dickerson would be out of a game. And that changes a lot of stuff for them, too, especially with this new offense that they're putting in, with this new style of offense that they're putting in. They're trying to put pressure on opposing defenses. That's what they're doing. They're trying to give the ball to Saquon in space and say, hey, go do that thing like you do, kind of like how CJ2K was, where you zone wide and you cut back across the defense if they over-pursue it. That's the issue. That to me, is where I will throw in these types of offenses have gaps. And I don't know if they have the personnel yet. I think Willie Lampkin plays a better part for this style of offense because he's so quick and he's so shifty in space as a offensive lineman, albeit undersized, that he's able to quick reach guys. This, from left to right, my lot is big. You look at Lane Johnson's old and big. You look at
1: old and big.
2: You look at Cam Jurgens.
0: Tough combo for most people.
2: Listen, I'd love to have played until I was 37, 38 years old. He's done well, but he's old. You feel me? So is that side of it too? With this new incorporation of this offense from Mannion, the offensive coordinator, I don't know if they have the personnel for it. That's where the issues, in my opinion, have kind of shown up last week for them. Now, they got another week. They probably feel very good about what this defense, the Titans, could present to them because of what the Jets put on tape. But the Jets were more downhill. What they are doing is more outside zone, wide zone stuff. And that's where it becomes problematic for personnel.
1: Here's the one thing we haven't talked about either. Now, Saquon Barkley, 15 for 83, had a 42-yard run on an X play. We haven't talked about Jalen Hurts moving it with his legs. 7 for 46, had a 22-yarder to pick up a third down conversion. And that's something they've got to be careful with as well.
2: Yeah.
0: Forces you into zone. Titans played predominantly zone. I saw they were kind of back a little bit more ret to what Robert Saleh was his first stint with San Francisco. It was predominantly cover three. What they were in, and it forces you as a defense to not play as much man when you want to avoid your defensive backs having the back turn to the quarterback because he can just tuck it and run it and create explosives off script.
1: Yeah, it's true.
0: I think, too, Rhett, the Titans have to win more matchups outside the numbers. When I watch Jalen Hurts, he, to me, is a very limited quarterback throwing over the middle of the field. It's one of the really big knocks on him last season with Kevin Petullo, the now former offensive coordinator. He doesn't take what he's given over the middle of the field. But if his outside receivers are able to win enough matchups outside the numbers, he is a lot more comfortable throwing those passes. Enter Cordell Flott and Alante Taylor, who just, at the basis of it, have got to win their one-on-ones against Dontayvon Wicks and Devontae Smith.
1: And don't forget the Mekhi Lemon of it all, because didn't have a good outing as a rook, and that happens. Three catches, I think, minus 5 yards?
2: Minus five.
1: I guarantee you they'll be working on cooking something with him because he is a talented young receiver. I mean, hell, he was the Biletnikoff Award winner. He's not chopped liver. But, you've got two teams coming into this thing on Sunday at Nissan Stadium that are both trying to fix things. One battled, had enough personnel and things to make it happen and get in the win column, and the other didn't have much success in any of the three phases and are trying to find a win. And by the way, you boys know me with the weather. I am mighty afraid that this is going to track as the hottest game in the history of Nissan Stadium.
0: Ugh.
1: It became within a degree at kickoff Sunday of doing that. The September 15th, 2019 game against the Colts has the hottest recorded temperature at kickoff, 93. I think the forecast I've seen is somewhere between 97 and 99 for a high, which means it's flirting with 95 at kickoff.
0: Huh. Feels like 98.
1: Now I'll say that. Yeah.
0: Oh. Ryan Hall on Twitter, he's the one that said.
1: Ryan Hall, y'all.
0: Ryan Hall, a meteorologist, said The strongest heat dome on Earth right now is sitting on Tennessee. Heat makes air swell. The hotter the dome, the higher the whole atmosphere stacks up. Over Tennessee, the halfway point of the atmosphere is 19,665 feet up. That is higher than over the Sahara, higher than the Middle East, higher than anywhere else on the planet. Nashville hit 100 yesterday and is forecast to do it again today.
1: Yeah.
2: Of course now, it will be over us.
1: This is the old high-pressure dome. I'll say this, though. Robert Saleh has run their rear ends off in camp, and it has been a hot camp.
0: It has.
1: You started to see that affect some Jets players last Sunday. Now, unfortunately, it didn't affect enough of them to get things tilted in the direction you want. Right. But that is a real thing in this. I mean, where you played, Ramon,
2: yeah,
1: you didn't have a ton of hot games. Yes, you would go south and you would play Miami or you'd do whatever. But did you ever play a game in 100-degree heat?
2: Nah.
1: You might have had a training camp practice or a scrimmage with somebody in that, but a regular season game in 100-degree heat or near it or feels like 105 plus?
2: Closest we got was like 2014, 2015, like Miami. And that was and it wasn't that hot. We went from basically a winter conditions down to hot in Miami. So it wasn't that hot. Yeah.
1: So dew points in the mid-70s.
2: Yeah.
1: Almost feels like it would in the jungle or whatever, because that's just what that is in South Beach.
0: Mm-hmm.
1: But yeah, I mean, the heat is literally going to be a thing, and the heat on these teams is literally going to be a thing.
0: That's true.
1: In figuratively and literally.
0: Tonight, 6 o'clock, Titans Radio here on 104.5 The Zone, Titans.cut with Delaney Walker. Enjoyed the Bussin' with the Boys episode last week. With you, Delaney Walker, Will Compton, and Taylor Lewan.
1: It was a good first episode. Delaney did a great job interviewing his compadres. They get along clearly very well and had a lot of fun on that. Tonight is going to be more of the Delaney Walker story. This is his show. I want him to tell me about Delaney the I want to know more about Delaney Walker.
0: Nice.
1: And so it's just be he and I tonight, and I'm going to ask him some questions about some things that I don't think he's ever addressed before.
0: Okay.
1: And one of those happened in the longest game in NFL history in 2018 in Miami. So I'm looking forward to doing that with him this evening, and we hope you'll join us tonight right here on 104.5 The Zone. Delaney's a very interesting cat, always has been, and he and I have always got along well, and I think he'll have some very compelling things to say.
0: Good stuff. Appreciate you hanging
2: out.
0: Glad to see you as always. Right, Brian here in studio with us. When we come back, LSU Ole Miss week and hate got kicked up a notch this morning. I'll tell you how coming up next.
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0: 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Buck Rising on deck. Final call for phone calls, 615-737-1045. So I called you out on something? What happened?
1: Yeah, it wasn't a bad call out. Not even a call out, really, but you put me on the spot on something. You was like, Ramon, when we was talking about the Norvell situation with the moving trucks.
0: Uh-huh.
1: So I was like, well, oh, yeah. No. Deliveries happen in moving trucks. Like, who's getting some delivered? I'm like, me. Yesterday.
0: So what happened? We were talking about Mike Norvell had a moving truck outside his house, according to Twitter, which you never know if that's true or not. Yeah. And Ramon was like, maybe he was getting something delivered. I was like, what's something that big getting delivered in a moving truck? And Ramon was like, well, I had that happen.
1: So
0: this week.
1: I did literally this weekend.
0: Yeah, what are you getting delivered?
1: Man, my wife was looking at the truck being delivered. I'm like, what? Did you order some? She's looking at me. I didn't order anything. Well, we had I finished the outdoor kitchen.
0: Yeah.
1: And the griddle that I have, by the way, I hadn't cleaned it either, so I get a new one now.
0: Oh,
1: so the old lovely one wasn't firing the way it should have. So the company sent us a new one altogether because they was like, our bad, sorry. So they sent us a new griddle and had to come in one of those delivery trucks. I didn't even know it was a delivery truck. It was just one of those extended box trucks. I felt so bad for the delivery guy, too. He listens to us and everything, man, too. I gave him some water.
0: Shout out.
1: I probably should have gave him a tip, but he walked up the hill with that heavy griddle, man, and I was just like, oh, my bad, dog. But I ain't have no Gatorade. I'm getting Gatorade moving forward, though, for the delivery man.
0: You know what I've been doing?
1: What?
0: Which I don't know if you would give this to a delivery person because there's some assembly required. I've gotten big on the Propel electrolyte hydration packs.
1: Yep. Oh, the packs. I like the bottles already.
0: I don't do the bottles. I put it in water. And there's one with, and I know I mentioned this in training camp, but there's one of them that they make with caffeine. It's like a raspberry green tea.
1: Yeah, yeah.
0: I do that instead of a second cup of coffee when it's so hot outside that you get hydrated and caffeinated.
1: Mm-hmm.
0: Highly recommend. Free shout out to Propel.
1: I've been telling the dudes and the ladies that deliver, just drive your truck up the hill. I don't think this one could have driven up. It was like the one outside of Mike Norvell's crib, but. Mm. Listen, we got other things we can enjoy in life, man. Y'all don't have to just be mad at us.
0: You know what I enjoy?
1: What?
0: LSU defensive end Prince Will Uwamielen was served with court papers Tuesday related to the Ole Miss lawsuit against him, according to court records. He received the papers in the parking lot outside the LSU football facility.
1: Yeah, heck yeah, dude.
0: LSU Ole Miss week is very much here. They could have waited. They could have done that sooner or later. No, let's serve him outside the LSU facility the week that we're playing LSU.
1: That's the worst feeling.
0: Fantastic.
1: That is a terrible feeling.
0: Fantastic.
1: I'm talking about the worst feeling ever. I had a situation like that happen before. I can't go much further in it, but I got served papers one time right before a game. Monday night football against the Commanders. Yeah. Insane situation.
0: I've not heard this story.
1: Heart drop. Changes your entire attitude about everything that happens, man. And lo and behold, man, like it was... It's a fight because that's all it is. It's a distraction. It's what it is in those type of situations right there. Tough.
0: I love it.
1: No, you don't.
0: Absolutely love it.
1: No, you don't.
0: Chisholm is in East Nashville. What's going on?
1: Only Chisholms we know is Wayne.
2: Yeah, that's my big brother.
1: Get out of here!
2: Yeah, that's my big brother.
0: No way!
1: Yeah, hey,
0: go balls.
1: Hey, what up, fam?
0: Weezy.
2: Yeah, he overseas right now.
1: Yeah.
2: Yeah, he's still playing basketball, man.
0: Does he still wear the headband the way he used to at Tennessee?
2: No, he said, no, that's my college days. Him over. I'm a pro now. So he took the headband off.
0: Fair enough.
1: So he think he better than us now?
2: Huh? No, of course not.
1: Put the headband back on, man. Played against Wayne in high school, by the way.
2: Yeah.
0: He had a mean 3-point jumper.
1: Man, Wayne was cold. Man, I got to give it to him. I tried to body him
0: awesome.
1: When he was young.
0: I loved watching him at Tennessee.
1: Yeah, man.
2: Yeah.
1: Just appreciate you calling in. What you got for us, though?
2: The defense. I know we've been all about the offense, but the defense, man, I watched the Broncos game.
0: Mm-hmm. Yeah.
2: That defense was just as bad. But I say we was a little bit worse. But watching that Broncos game where they hyping up their defense about their defense going to be a top five, they look like the bottom worst team in the league with that tackling and poor coverage play. And I just felt a little bit better about us. And I'm like, okay, it's a good team for us. You know, all that type of stuff. So I felt a little bit better. And I just want to know if you guys think that Robert Saleh calling the defensive plays, if that's something that'll hurt us, because head coaches calling plays never worked out for us so far. So I'm just trying to see what y'all think about that.
1: Sure. Hey, real quick, Chisholm, Ron Slay said took the headband off. from one headbander to another headbander, you tell him he's let us down. We love him, but he's let us down, Chisholm.
2: Yeah.
1: I got you. We'll talk about
0: it. I appreciate it, Chisholm. Thank you for the call. Titans defense, Ramon. Fixable issues?
1: I don't have a problem also with head coaches calling plays. I think when you got people around you, like Gus Bradley, that understand what you need from them during the course of the week and decisions that need to be made in game, and you show that you are, well above board in doing that, is one thing. I think when you look at the flow of this game, the biggest black eye this weekend was the amount of runs that were allowed. How do you fix that? I think if you start there first, everything else can somewhat settle itself down when it boils down to it. You're right. The Denver defense did not look good, but it's also the freaking Kansas City Chiefs. So you kind of excuse it a little bit more as well. When you look at the offense that the Eagles had this weekend, it wasn't that good either, but you expect it to be better. The issue, Chisholm, that you have with this team is, and there's a lot of, and I hate to even use this because it's not that, but it's a lot of PTSD about a Titan syndrome when it comes down to, hey, we can be good too. Just because one coach couldn't call plays and be a head coach and manage the entire roster and ongoing game operation doesn't mean that Saleh can't himself. I'm fascinated to see, though, what is this next step? And I know nobody wants to say, but next week.
0: That's the reality.
1: But that's just how this works. Well, that's just the reality of it, Chisholm.
0: Like it, you don't have to like it, but it is what's going to happen. They're going to play next week, and they're going to play the next week, and they're going to play the next week.
1: I would hope and almost expect an opposite action from what last week was.
0: Well, let's see if they could tackle a little better.
1: Yeah.
0: Right? Like, are you struggling to tackle the Jets because you are a team that struggles to tackle, or mm-hmm. because you are a defense that, like many others, weren't able to hit people in preseason and have got to get back in the flow of hitting people? So Tony Dungy had a long tweet about that yesterday saying, I think a lot of defenses are going to get better because these guys just don't tackle in preseason.
1: No, they don't.
0: Titans played starters, so maybe that's less applicable to them than others, but I do think that is one area where defenses get behind, is that they don't get to play with that full physicality until the regular season really starts, and you got to ease your way back into things. Not an excuse. I'd like for them to be able to ease back in week one when you consider how much Robert Saleh and the entire organization has talked about how hard training camp was. Well, if that was the case, then this shouldn't be a problem, right?
1: We'll see. Yeah, no, seriously.
0: I do think, too, that as much as they've got defensive linemen that are getting upfield, if you've got one guy getting upfield and then the other is losing his block, all of a sudden there is a big cutback lane. And that's what Breece Hall did at the Titans on Sunday. They didn't give up an explosive run, but Breece Hall didn't need explosive runs. He was getting 5, 6, 7, 8 every time. Jeffrey Simmons was winning. He would get upfield, but then the guy next to him wouldn't win, and all of a sudden, Breece Hall just steps to the side, and there's space.
1: And at that point, there was no retrace by Jeff or anybody else to get into a lane to cover Jeff being out of his.
0: Yeah.
1: And again, we talked about this last night with Rhett and I, and Brad Hopkins was with us. Small guys got to tackle.
0: Back at it tomorrow morning, 6 a.m. The Buck Rising Show is next. 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

0: Rod Slay.
1: Speaking of Anthony Hill, a lot of talent right there. Anthony Hill loaded with talent. Just young.
2: Yeah.
1: Don't know what he don't know. How quick can he pick up the information?
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1: Yeah.
2: Is that a good enough trade-off to the misses he'll have? Is it worth it?
1: What are your other options? 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
2: What's going on? 10 o'clock. Good morning from the Circa Sports at the Mint Kentucky Down Studios. I am Robert Walsh. A little bit of personnel news that the Titans have signed linebacker Jimmy Charlo and Garrett Dellinger to the team's practice squad. The Titans waived guard Drew Moss and defensive back Shamar Bartholomew to the team's practice squad, from the team's practice squad. Charlo signed with the New York Jets and Robert Saleh as an undrafted free agent in 2024. However, he suffered a torn ACL four plays into his preseason debut with the Jets. Vanderbilt true freshman Jared Curtis will make his first career start against North Carolina State this weekend. Clark Lee announced today he shined off the bench against Delaware last week, completing 14 of 22 passes for 210 yards and a touchdown. For all your foundation repair and your waterproofing needs, you got to go to USSTN.com. 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
2: This coming weekend after a quality win against Georgia Tech. And we have Chris Lee, who covers Vanderbilt. Because, of course, the news of the day, as Robert just mentioned, is that Jared Curtis is now expected to start against NC State on Saturday. The approach, you can nitpick it if you want. I feel like I have a little bit. The split between he, Jared Curtis, and Blaise Berlowitz to start the season against Austin Peay and against Delaware. I think that that's fine. I think it's all well and good. I wonder what was the biggest difference there in game. I caught more of the Delaware-Vanderbilt game than I did the Austin Peay result, but I, you know, was obviously keeping tabs on how often, how frequently they were rotating these guys in. As far as a quarterback rotation, my position, it feels a little dated, but if that's what it takes for Clark Lee to make a decision that's in the best interest of the football team, fine, whatever, who cares. It felt a little inevitable that we would get here. Simply, if not for what he's being compensated in NIL valuation, but because if Vanderbilt takes a step back, which is, I think, completely fair to expect in the absence of Diego Pavia and everything else that allowed them to have the most successful regular season in Vanderbilt history, you do still, one, you want to let the future grow into it, even if there's going to be some bumps and bruises along the way. And two, it's the biggest reason to watch Vanderbilt football this year, if you're a Vanderbilt fan, because they're trying to grow this thing. They had incredible momentum. They want to continue to build on that incredible momentum while still getting better as a football program in the process, and now it's time to get younger and reset the board a little bit. So Jared Curtis is going to start against NC State. He has had three of the four touchdowns scored by Vanderbilt in the 35-26 win over Delaware last weekend, a game in which Vanderbilt trailed and had to come back against Delaware to be able to win. The hype around him, of course, most prominent recruit in Vanderbilt football history, to be able to steal a guy like that from Georgia, and now to have that to build around, you hope for the best for Vanderbilt football. So, SEC play coming up. NC State, Robert, where are we with NC State, 1-1 so far on the season?
3: Impressive quarterback in CJ Bailey. I think that they just are what they are. They're going to be a around 500 team, but a good test for a young Jared Curtis with a defensive-minded coach like Dave Doran.
2: So, home debut for Jared Curtis. I think, if I'm not mistaken, I heard Will say this yesterday, and I can probably figure that out in short order. I'm pretty sure Taylor Zarzer, who calls, obviously, the Titans games, will be on the call for ESPN for that. So you hear a familiar voice calling Vandy NC State, and lucky for them, Jared Curtis's debut. I guess not debut, but first home true start proper in front of the Vanderbilt crowd. So, interesting game on West End this weekend. There's a lot of interesting games in college football this weekend, and none more so than Lane Kiffin going back to Ole Miss. We're going to talk to John Talty about that at the end of the hour. We have the dumbest thing in sports this week today as well to get to, so we'll look forward to that. Be thinking about your submissions. I'm not going to tell you what you can win at 11 o'clock just yet, because I know you don't listen. And so you'll call Robert now, and I don't have time for that today. So at 11 o'clock, we will tell you what you can win today.
3: I definitely don't have time for that today. I'm not taking any calls today. If y'all call up here, too bad.
2: They've been very passionate. How long after a game like that Titans-Jets game would we normally expect to still be getting calls about criticisms or disappointment? Or even like, hey, you're being too rough on Cam Moore. Like, how much runway does that Titans-Jets result have? Because I was honestly surprised that we had loaded lines all day yesterday, too. I really thought people would be like, pissed Monday. All right, whatever. Eagles coming to town. I'll watch it from the couch. And if they do something impressive, great. Maybe I'll go see them when they come back.

0: back home because they've got two road games after this Eagles game. I'd be curious to see what Robert Saleh is asked and talks about today. I'd be curious to see what Cam Ward is asked and talked about today. Obviously, I will not be at the press conference because Lucas is still on assignment in Connecticut doing Golazo soccer stuff.
1: We're not going to let him leave again.
0: Why?
1: I don't like this.
0: I've rather enjoyed it. Maybe we just get Krull a BBL implant, and that can be your new butt buddy.
1: It's not the same. It's not the same.
0: Okay.
1: Sorry, I'm in a bad mood today.
0: What happened?
1: Dancing with the Stars is back on.
0: Somebody DVR'd that on my Xfinity. And I mean, people may or may not know, it's not necessarily important to the audience, but my sister graduated from college, moved down here, and while she's looking for a place to live, she's living at my house. So I thought it was her. But did you sneak into my home and DVR Dancing with the Stars? Because I told her I deleted it for space.
1: No, I definitely did not. That is Cheyenne's NFL. Every year I have to hear dun dun dun dun dun dun dun dun dun dun dun dun. The whole week it starts back. She made me do a fantasy draft with her this year of all of the dancers.
0: Now she loves the Ravens because of you.
1: Right.
0: But like she genuinely gets into it.
1: I heard it yesterday. I heard it. She doesn't poo-poo my stuff, so why do I poo-poo her stuff?
0: Don't look at me like that.
1: I had to sit there.
0: I'm not your fiance that's nagging you.
1: Dun dun dun dun dun dun dun dun dun dun dun dun. I think it's the dumbest show that's ever existed. It is the dumbest, clout chasing, most non-tent show that has ever been on the air. Because it's kind of like, oh, man, this makes me look bad. But it's kind of like regular people watching football and thinking they know what's going on. Like, everyone's like, oh, they messed their dance up there. Oh, they should have done. What do you know about dancing? What do you know about being in a ballroom? How does anyone know if it was good? Are you just looking at, like, American Idol, you can objectively say, this person is a good singer. This was a good song choice. You know what sounds good. Who knows what good dancing is? It's all interpretive. It's like having an English teacher in high school that doesn't like you. All of your papers are subjective. It's up to them if it was good or not. So I don't know. I can't glean any information from the show besides the fact that all the judges are annoying. The Huffs, I can't stand Julianne Huff. I can't stand Carlton. They're all so fake. It's live, but it's also canned. Oh, I hate it.
0: What's your favorite trash TV show? Is that trash TV? I would consider that trash TV.
1: It's definitely trash. My favorite trash TV show comes on Thursday. It's Traitors.
0: Oh, that's right.
1: And it's the real people Traitors.
0: How long does Traitors run? Because we were watching the finale. You made us at like 2 a.m. in the morning a night out at the Combine bars. You made Lucas, Kirby, and me all watch the Traitors finale with you. Or was that before we went out? Was that the pregame? I can't remember.
1: I believe that was the pregame because it finished at like 10 and then we went out. But we finally, it's on the same cycle as like Survivor and other big shows now where you get two different seasons a year. One season will be for celebrities, and this season, which I'm very excited for, is for regular people. I think regular people make better, like, you remember Real World?
0: Yes.
1: Or Road Rules?
0: Yes.
1: Like, that's what I'm into. Yes. I want real people with real mental issues beefing with each other in this house.
0: With real mental issues.
1: Like, we all have some sort of mental issues. Like,
0: sure.
1: Mine is, I don't like to be told to do things. I'm going to do it. Don't tell me to do it. As soon as Cheyenne's like, can you take the trash out? Even if she says it nicely. Like, oh, my big, strong man, can you take the trash out? Well, I was going to, but now I'm going to leave the kitchen to stink. I hope the whole house reeks. I'm never taking the trash out. I just don't like to be told to do things.
0: How do you work with me?
1: Who knows, dude?
0: Was it Friday? Friday, because I'm going to go to Titans practice on Fridays now to get, guys who are ruled out, and that'll be my one day in the locker room and things like that because the practice schedule's obviously changed. And that's fine. So we'll make do. But I think I came back in here on Friday after you and Lucas and Brett Kern started the first hour of the show, and I just immediately got in the talk back, which is my way to communicate to Robert and Robert's way to communicate to me and Lucas without you guys hearing it over the air. So we have a button that I can press so I can talk to Robert while we're doing the show about whatever. And I just immediately walked in here, sat down, no idea what was going on, and just started barking commands into the town.
1: That's my favorite.
0: But you do it with grace, and I appreciate that.
1: No Reason Toe In says, my favorite trash TV is Titans games.
0: No Reason Toe In. That's an interesting... Anyway, my favorite trash TV is the Titans games. Okay, so here's what I'm going to ask you as an audience, because obviously we're going to talk more about the Jared Curtis thing. Chris Lee is going to give us some real information, boots on the ground reporting, covers Vanderbilt for a long time. And he'll do that next. And then we have Adam Sparks to talk about the Vols. And then we have John Talty to talk about Lane and LSU and Ole Miss this weekend. We may or may not have Fitzy at some point in the show, but we will do college football and NFL with Fitzy. His Raiders won this weekend, so he's one of the bottom feeders who did their job as opposed to the rest of them. So, as a Titans fan base, I'm asking you to tell us what you want us to do. Do you want us, at some point, to give you a genuine preview of the Titans and the Eagles? Is that what you want from us? It may be what you want from Lane Bishop and Zach Lyons. Maybe what you want from Ramon. From us. What would you like us to do this week? Because we can do it.
1: I'm so stupid.
0: I mean,
1: No Reason to Win. Not No Reason Toe In. God.
0: You okay?
1: Put me down.
0: What's wrong?
1: Take me to the glue factory.
0: I saw you with like six different like versions of energy drinks back there today.
1: No, I have my cold brew. I don't have cigarettes today. I think that's the biggest.
0: Oh, would you like me to get you some cigarettes? I can send Kroll to the mini mart.
1: No. There's no need to send
0: Kroll. See, when I bark commands at other people, but it's in favor of you, it works.
1: I like that.
0: Yeah, see?
1: You talked about the tickets. I don't even want to say what we're giving away because these are...
0: Good tickets?
1: Really, really good tickets. Like better than Dave Chappelle tickets that we had yesterday.
0: Ooh.
1: And that's saying something.
0: What could that possibly be? I actually don't know what it is, which is why Robert will wait to tell me.
1: Yeah, I'm not going to say it because I know these guys will call in and I'll have to answer it. And they'll go, I'm calling for the so-and-so tickets. Almost did it.
0: It's like you almost getting me to say that damn catchphrase the other day.
1: That was so close to.
0: I was like, I was ramping up to prepare and like give you the full explanation and everything. You've never been closer to getting me than you were just then.
1: Seed of Shame says, we know the prize isn't Titans tickets then. God, you guys are worse.
0: Well, that's what I'm asking you. Like, it's week two, okay? I know that, I mean, we had our fun. We talked about the game. We set Krull up for failure for letting him trash talk Titans fans as a chance. Because if I'm going to be hated this football season, everybody's getting it too, okay? I'm not doing this by myself again all year. I need somebody else. But I'm asking you, okay? Because you guys are making more jokes than we are about your football team, as is your right. I'm asking you, do you want us to preview the Eagles game for you this week? Because we will do this. We will do football talk. We will do football talk regardless because there is football being played elsewhere. And, you know, we can give you gambling stuff on the Titans and Eagles and things like that. But I am asking you to tell us what you want. Do you want an Eagles-Titans preview this week? And you don't have to answer me today. Because we've got three more days counting today. The closest thing you're going to get to that today is Robert Saleh and Cam Ward speaking at the podium in the 11 o'clock hour. 615-737-1045 is the number. Steve is in Nashville up first. Hey, Steve.
2: Hey, Buck. How you doing, buddy? Love your show, man. Thanks for taking my call.
0: Sure.
2: I wanted to rebut the young man talking about Dancing with the Stars.
0: Please.
2: Let me preface this by saying I'm a man's man, played a professional sport for a living, and my wife and I watched every episode of Dancing with the Stars. Emmett Smith's won it. Jerry Rice has won it. I mean, yeah, granted, most people don't know it, but it's been so far as, 17 years where my wife and I have actually taken ballroom dancing classes for her. So, you know, opinions are like, you know what, everybody's got one, but assumptions are the mother of all you know whats. And, you know, everybody has their opinion. That's his opinion. I just want to rebut with my opinion. Now, talking about. He can put that in his pipe and smoke it, by the way.
0: Okay.
1: I'm back here smoking it.
0: He's smoking something. I'm not sure what it is. It looks like a vape.
2: Believe me, whatever, just pass it my way.
0: Yeah.
2: The Titans, Robert, you know, I'm a big 49er fan. We love Robert Saleh. And, you know, we wish him the best. But it's just the same old Titans, man, again. And Cam Ward, you know, God bless him. Hope he does well, but I don't think he's the deal. My wife's a huge Titan fan, and, you know, she loves to watch her Titans. But she and doesn't know a lot about football, but she was, you know, upset. She knows enough now. She goes, they look horrible. They look like the past team for the past 4 or 5 years. Anyway, good luck to the Titans. Hope they have a great year. And 49ers rule. So, Buck, appreciate your show. Thanks for having me on, my man.
0: Thank you for the call.
2: You got it, buddy.
0: Put it in your pipe and smoke it, Steve says, as Robert continues to field more calls, which I assume are Dancing with the Stars.
1: Some of these are what Titans fans want
0: okay.
1: from us in coverage. But I will say, who is that athlete this year? He noted Jerry Rice has won it. He noted Emmitt Smith has won it. Who is that athlete? Who is the football player that I'm supposed to watch this year?
0: I thought Ray Lewis was on it recently.
1: Not this year.
0: Not this
1: year. If Ray was on it, I'd be definitely watching.
0: You'd be wearing your jersey and watching it like a football game.
1: Yes. The only reason I'm into it is because we had a fantasy draft, and I actually had to prepare and look up odds on these dancers to draft.
0: All right, so here's what we're going to do. We're going to take a couple of calls coming up next. I'm going to text Chris Lee and ask him if he can give us an additional 7 minutes so you guys can be heard about what you want today besides college football coverage, because we got it in spades. I promise you, we're going to do a lot of college football talk today. I'm Buck Rising. It's 104.5 The Zone.

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0: Welcome back to the show, fueled by Hattie B's Hot Chicken. That'll never let you down. Chris Lee is going to join us in just a moment. Talk more about this Vanderbilt quarterback situation. But I've asked you in the meantime, what do you want as a Titans fan from us this week? Genuinely, how can we give you what you're looking for? Beyond, oh, they lost to the Jets, same old Titans, yada, yada, yada. Because 2 days of that, sufficient. But now I need to know what you want from us. Jeff is in Kentucky. Hey, Jeff.
1: Hey, what's up, Buck? Brother, y'all have to preview every game, man. Y'all, you said Hattie's Hot Chicken didn't let you down, but you know what? The Tennessee Titans sure never fail to let me down, man.
0: I know.
1: But y'all gave me hope. And that's the big thing. Like, as a Titans fan, man, I'm a Kentucky football fan, too. So, you know, I got to do a lot of believing to think anything's going to come of, you know, my football team. But, you know, with all the pessimism that's going on, you know, I appreciate you guys previewing and acting like we have a chance at playing football, man. It means something other than knowing we're going to suck every game.
0: Okay. We will do that. We will do that in some form or fashion. Alex, right. Thank you for the call. Alex and Dixon, quickly, and then we'll get Chris Lee going.
2: First of all, to Steve in Nashville, he calls in, says he's a professional athlete. What, a professional couch potato? Dude is getting on to Robert with, like, in Dancing in Stars and stuff. Dude, that is such a cornball take. I think he's just mad that they don't choose professional, you know, couch potatoes. But when the Titans lose, I do like it when you guys go off on them. It actually kind of gives me a little bit of enjoyment out of a Titans loss. So you guys have a good day.
0: Thank you for the call. I don't know what sports Steve was a professional athlete in. I'll just have to take his word on that.
3: He's entitled to his opinion.
0: He sure is.
3: He's allowed to. I poo-poo things that I don't like. He can poo-poo me right back. But I appreciate Alex defending me there.
0: Chris Lee has been covering Vanderbilt. Certainly, as long as I've been in town, and for longer than that, he covers Vanderbilt for Vandy247.com, of course, and it's been too long since we talked to Chris Lee, which is just negligence on our part, but of course, the news of the day locally is that Vanderbilt will move forward, reportedly, with Jared Curtis as their starter beginning Saturday at home against NC State. Chris, good to see you. Good to talk to you. Thank you for making some time on short notice. Busy time of year for you, but I'm wondering, just before we get into Jared Curtis, Chris, how much you are enjoying the level of competitiveness that Vandy is providing to the coverage? Because now I feel like our roles are reversed, with me covering a pro team that doesn't do anything and you covering Vanderbilt that is all of a sudden successful and interesting and popular.
4: Yeah, I was thinking when I was on hold, boy, have I been in your spot a year or two or 10. that is a tough spot. You're only as good as the material that you have in front of you a lot of times. But yeah, it's been nice because you could sort of see this happening with Vanderbilt post James Franklin. You heard that the school was going to really clamp down on athletics and it was going to be tough to get this or that, the things that James Franklin had got. And it turned out to be pretty prophetic for about a decade. You know, Clark Lee had 3 years of doing this where the school still hadn't really made all the right pivots yet. And now that it's kind of gotten there, it's kind of nice to live in another universe where, because I would go into games and it was just like, okay, they're going to be a double digit underdog again this week. You know, is there like a snowball's chance that they can have a shot at games? And now they've been competitive for a couple of years. Now, I'll be honest, I don't know where this season's going because they haven't looked great so far. But they also had a big change that is why I'm on with you today that I think is going to really has a chance to change the trajectory of the season from where they've been to where they're going to go. I don't know where it lands, but it's nice to have something interesting to cover so far.
0: Sure. I think that's, you know, just a kind of comparison and contrast. Like even the first 2 years where the Titans started to feel like they were going downhill, people still had compelling reasons to watch. When it was 2022 and they had seven straight losses to end the season, you watched just to see, oh my God, will this ever end? Turns out it didn't. In 2023, it was Derrick Henry's last season, Ryan Tannehill gets benched, Mike Vrabel gets fired. Like there's things to keep people's attention. And that feels like kind of a different version of where Vanderbilt is right now, right? Because the quarterback change, regardless of the level of competitiveness of the team, is a compelling thing for Vanderbilt fans who have now tasted success the last couple of years. Understand that, you know, Diego Pavia couldn't play college football till he's 30, even though some people are actively trying to. in college football these past couple weeks. And for them, you know, I guess my question in that long statement is, where is the fan base right now with the level of competitiveness to the team? Because I didn't watch much of the Austin Peay game other than watch the quarterback rotation. I did watch the Delaware game and saw them struggling there for a little bit and then kind of kicking into gear in the second half and pull away from Vanderbilt, as at least their talent floor should allow them to do in that kind of competition. And obviously Curtis looking better than Berlewitz in that particular game. So where are Vanderbilt fans coming into this season, and has that kind of married up with the expectations of what you've seen on the field?
4: Well, it was kind of a weird place for most of the last month and a half, because we're sitting right now at a point where Vanderbilt has won 13 of its last 16 games. I didn't think I'd ever see that. And yet the fans were really unhappy. Ever since I started saying in training camp, look, I don't think this is just Jared Curtis's job. It is going to get handed to him on a platter. Now, it was clear he was the most talented quarterback, but that doesn't make the most talented guy isn't always the guy suited to go under center for your first snaps the first week or two. And so it's this weird thing. Like, if I'd said, hey, man, I'm covering a program that just missed the playoff last year and landed maybe the number one recruit in the country, oh, and by the way, and went 2-0 out of the gate, you'd think that fans would be thrilled. They weren't. They wanted to see more Jared Curtis, which I understood. But it was just a weird spot. Now, I think after yesterday, after they named Jared Curtis as starting quarterback, that the fan base is in a much better place, and I understand why. But it was kind of this strange thing where it's like just a few years ago, they would have been begging to beat anybody. And now they're 2-0, albeit against pretty weak opponents. You're coming off of the best year maybe the program's ever had, at least since World War II, and everybody was disgruntled. It was just kind of strange. But I'm also kind of glad for Vanderbilt in a way that the fans actually have expectations for a change. So that's kind of nice to see. But it was this weird universe until Jared Curtis was named the starting quarterback yesterday, where, you know, you kind of got to a place the program hasn't been in a while, but nobody was happy about it because they wanted to see more of Jared Curtis.
0: We are hanging out with Chris Lee, who covers Vanderbilt for Vandy247. Vandy247.com is where you can read more additional details about Jared Curtis getting the start against NC State this weekend, injury updates, and other things in Chris Lee's latest notebook at Vandy247.com. At Chris Lee 70, of course, is where you follow along for the best Vanderbilt coverage around. So from your assessment during training camp about, okay, this is not necessarily Jared Curtis's job to lose, and then ultimately their decision to, for week one, right, and still with a rotation, go with Blaise Berlewitz as a means of, I assume, extending that quarterback competition before meaningful, you hate to dismiss Delaware and Austin Peay this way, but before meaningful football games start, right, Power Four opponents. Whether it be NC State this weekend or SEC play on the horizon. What were you seeing at the time from Berlewitz that made that the case, or Curtis that you observed to say, okay, this kid's just, even though we may be close and it still may be inevitable that he gets in there, we're just not there quite yet?
4: Yeah, let me back off that even a little bit more and just give you some background. I mean, 2.5 years ago, or the end of 24, I guess it was, or 23, Vanderbilt was just getting its tail handed to it every week. I think lost every SEC game by 17 points or more. The coaches in the middle of that just said, hey, wait a minute. This, what we're trying to do isn't going to work anymore. We're going to have to find a system that can beat other teams, and it's going to involve a mobile quarterback. Now, I don't think at the time they knew exactly what they were going to go to. It was just this concept. And then they watched Jerry Kill and Tim Beck at New Mexico State and what they did with Diego Pavia. Like, okay, that's our guy. You know the rest of the story. But you had this whole scrapping of like this pro-style offense a few years ago to this new thing that was a phenomenal move, worked better than anybody would have imagined. But it was a system that was built differently than some kind of pro-style, just sling it all over the field system that you see some other teams run. So back up to that, and you've got the offensive coordinator in Tim Beck who put that together. You've got the head coach at New Mexico State when he was there, and Jerry Kill, who's an analyst, and Clark Lee has said he is the head coach of the offense. And then they brought in the guy in Blaise Berlewitz that they'd recruited to run that system when Diego Pavia was done there. So you've got a lot of familiarity. Blaise Berlewitz walks into camp, entering year four with familiarity with the system, and Jared Curtis enrolls in January trying to learn it. So all things considered, who do you think is going to have the better head start on the system? Of course it was Blaise Berlewitz. Now, you would go to camp, and Berlewitz was more consistent. I'm going to assume that he knew more of the playbook because common sense would tell you that he would. And just that familiarity, what to do pre-snap, all those things. I'm not saying that Blaise is Diego Pavia at it, but all things considered, he's going to be further along than Jared Curtis was. You would see Jared Curtis in camp. You would see him. I remember a sequence one day where he threw a pick without any receiver in sight, right to a safety, threw another pick into coverage about 10 minutes later, and in between hit a receiver with the ball 65 yards in the air, in the numbers for a score. I mean, that was the Jared Curtis experience. Now, it got better as camp went on. I think the mistakes were fewer, but if you're a head coach, you're trying to win a game, and you're thinking, okay, we can lean on defense, we can lean on the run game. Who's going to better suit you to do that? I mean, Jared Curtis could have come out and thrown for 400 yards against Delaware and Austin Peay maybe if he'd gone the whole game. There also might have been a universe in there in which he threw three or four picks and they lost the game. I don't think the latter was likely, but it could have happened. So coaches doing what they do went with the safe bet with the history of the system with Blaise Berlewitz. But if you watched it, you always knew Jared clearly was the more gifted guy. He just needed time to kind of bake. And I think we're at that point now heading into week three, at least the coaching staff thinks so because they named him the starter.
0: Chris, been far too long since we've chatted. Always enjoyed your work and a lot of respect for the job that you do at Vandy 247. Of course, as long as you've been doing it, not to age you, but it's always it's always good to see you catch up, and we'll have to have you back again soon. Thank you for the time.
4: Yeah, happy to join you anytime, and thank you for having me.
0: Absolutely. That's Chris Lee at ChrisLee70, but again, Vandy247.com, where you can read his Vanderbilt coverage. So, the Jared Curtis era begins on West End, and we'll see what that looks like against NC State, which is, as Robert described, middling. Both programs feel a bit transitional right now, more so for Vanderbilt, and in a positive way, with a lot of hope around the young man. But of course, as Chris has just described there's going to be some growing pains. Sounds like a lot of the football that we've talked about around here lately, except this one has a little bit more optimism to it. John Talty is going to join us. He wrote a book about Lane Kiffin and Lane Kiffin's time at Ole Miss, and now on the heels, or I guess on the verge, of Lane Kiffin's return to Oxford with LSU this coming weekend. We'll speak to John Talty coming up next.
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0: Welcome back to the show, fueled by Hattie B's Hot Chicken, the best hot chicken in the world. We need to have Chris Lee back more. We could stand to have a little bit more Vanderbilt coverage. I know that most people in the audience are Vols fans. And there's always this misconception about we talk more Vols because there are Vols fans on the station, and it's not lost on me that Robert is wearing a Vols polo today as an ECU alum.
1: Selfishly, there is a Chris Lee that covers North Carolina sports as well. He works for WRAL. I used to work with him. He's also a former pro wrestler where I originally met him at, and I interned at the news station he was at. Selfishly, I want Chris Lee and Chris Lee to talk about Vanderbilt and NC State together. So it's Chris Lee squared.
0: Really?
1: Yes. He Chris spells Lee's... it different. L-E-A, Chris Lee.
0: Oh, like Clark Lee. Okay. We'll look forward to John Talty here in just a second, or at his convenience. He's doing a number of different interviews about his book that he wrote on Lane Kiffin. So we'll look forward to John here in just a little while. Meantime, we can take your phone calls. 615-737-1045. We could take college football phone calls. We still do that. I know it's been two days of Titans and people bitching about the Titans and talking about losing to the Jets and things like that, but we do still take college football phone calls. 615-737-1045. Brownie, calling from Hoptown, up next.
2: What's up, Buck? How are you?
0: Good.
2: Need your help on something.
0: Okay.
2: So, should be my oh no, but I need you to talk to some Titans people. At the game, first quarter, I know it was hot, we might not remember, but the very first honor for Chris Johnson, do you remember that video or the song they played by chance?
0: No, I'm sorry, I don't. We are in the press box, which is closed, so I could obviously hear the Jets chants because they were loud, but there's not much of the in-game, music, and like it's muffled. It's kind of tough for us to hear, so why don't you go ahead and describe it for me?
2: Yeah, so really the main thing is they cut the words out, I'm sure, for licensing, but the song they used, and that's why I need your help, was the new Tame Impala song with the title of Loser. So to me, that's just like an oversight that just kind of continues with this team of lack of attention to detail to use that song for Chris Johnson's, first tribute. So I was just curious if you heard anything about that or could maybe prove it. So appreciate the show. Love you, Bert.
0: Thank
1: love
0: you,
1: you too,
0: call.
1: Buddy.
0: I love that they all get that. I love that they get the love you, Bert.
1: Yeah, me too. I like getting love.
0: Oh, also, Holly, who had our call, we got a lot of play for lack of a better term.
1: Oh, the
0: WeGo
1: bus.
0: The WeGo bus.
1: Yes.
0: Holly's, let me double check just to make sure I don't misspeak. Holly's husband DM'd me on Instagram. I'm assuming not out of jealousy because his wife told you that she loved you.
1: I'm sure he's seen me, so he doesn't have much to be jealous about.
0: Who's to say? He DM'd me and said, so Holly was a caller yesterday. Wish we could have given her the Oh No tickets, honest to God. But this, I can't remember who ended up winning the Dave Chappelle tickets yesterday. But the caller who called in about the High Rocks woman who pooped herself and was allowed to continue the race is just, it is stunning, shocking, a biohazard risk. So I had no choice. But, and again, great submission. Not down on this guy. I didn't think that anybody would trump Holly. And then the very next call, somebody called in and said, no, this woman competing in a High Rocks competition in Beijing pooped herself and they let her finish the race. Okay. And she won. Sure. Somebody said to me yesterday when I was talking about this, just regaling people and what we did on the show today, because this is the kind of stuff that we do. Somebody said, imagine this woman sitting down on a rowing machine, because that's a part of the High Rocks competition. And then you making your way over to said rowing machine and seeing fecal matter.
1: What did Holly's husband say?
0: Okay. I hope John Talty's not sitting there waiting on hold, is he?
1: Well, he's not in yet. He doesn't know we're talking about an instrument.
0: Holly called in with the WeGo submission yesterday about the WeGo buses moving up their pickup times from Titans games to 1:45 from 3 p.m. because people are so desperate to leave because both the bad football and the heat that the city of Nashville changed its bus schedule. Holly's husband DM'd me last night and said, we have listened to nearly every episode of the show since We took over. The podcast has been a life changer. You and the team, so all of us on the show, do a great job, and we hope to keep you in town. All the best, Jake and Holly. So that was very lovely. We appreciate you guys. 615-737-1045, the number. John Talty joins us now, CBS Sports National College Football Reporter. The book, Lane Being Lane, the story of Lane Kiffin, college football's agent of chaos. John, so just so people understand, obviously there's so much work that goes into the vetting and the reporting of your day-to-day job, but the process of writing a book specifically with a subject like Lane Kiffin, what's the time frame that you spent working on this piece, especially because it's just an active, ongoing story that continues this week, of course, with Lane's return to Oxford?
3: Yeah, I mean, in some ways, I feel like I've been working on it for years, just because I've wanted to do something on Lane Kiffin for a long time. So you kind of put some stuff aside, like, hey, maybe I'll use this, you know, down the line at some point. And then I would say, really, you know, from that, probably after he left, that's kind of when the book came together of Harper wanting to do it. And so, you know, that's January, February, through, you know, July. So a sprint in a lot of ways. And, you know, a very hard book to do in that timeline. They call it a crash book because you're kind of crashing it in to the production line of, you know, in a much faster way than you would typically do. But it helped that I obviously have covered this guy for a long time and, you know, had relationships that I could go to try to help me, you know, speed up the process and not starting from kind of, you know, ground zero with it. But it was still challenging, still tough to get done in the timeline. And but, you know, we wanted it to be out in the fall, and that's just what you have to do sometimes.
0: Yes. And again, it's an excellent, excellent regaling of Lane across his time as Ole Miss's coach. And now, obviously, with this next phase of Lane Kiffin's career and everything that's gone down in the last couple of weeks that deserves a book unto itself. Lane Kiffin has been operating with the eligibility situation and everything since the college football season started. He reminds me a great deal of Jerry Jones. I cover the NFL. I cover the Tennessee Titans daily. That's my Lane. Every time I look at Lane, I think of Jerry in the way that Jerry famously talks about there being no such thing as bad publicity. Is that indeed the case for Lane Kiffin?
3: Yeah, I think it's true, but I will also say that I think he does very much care how he is portrayed. So I think as long as people are talking about him, I think he's good with that from a general concept standpoint. But if you are speaking very negatively about him, he is going to care and he's going to push back. And what's interesting about him is that he sees everything. Like he, you know, he'll see if you're on GetUp or if you're on SportsCenter, if you're on, you know, local radio and he happens to be tuned in, like he'll see something and he'll text you and he'll let you know. If he sees the story you wrote, he might let you know if he feels like you misportrayed him or that you don't understand the situation. So he consumes a lot of media and definitely cares about how media is portraying him. But there are certainly people that I interviewed for this book and have been around him who will tell you that, like, as long as people are talking about him, he's good with it. And that does very much feel in that kind of Jerry Jones vein of, you know, he's going to, you know, get people talking and there's always going to be headlines every time Jerry Jones talks. And I do think every time Lane Kiffin does anything at this point, it's a national headline.
0: You're obviously very familiar with this person beyond, you know, you didn't just drop in and write a book about Lane Kiffin. Like this is, and especially because Lane has been such a part, a presence in our football lives for his, it feels like his entire lifetime in some form or fashion. When you write a book like this, I wonder if you could explain to the audience the way that you have to balance Lane wanting to have his input here, obviously, and wanting his side of the story versus trying to tell the most honest and, you know, realistic version of events versus some of what we see now in docuseries that are being made where it's really just an athlete allowing an athlete or a coach allowing access for in exchange getting to tell really just their version of whatever the events are that you're covering there.
3: Yeah, I mean, Lane had no editorial control over this book. And I think Lane got to already tell his story. There was a documentary that came out about Lane a year ago. And that was, I think, Lane explained things how he wanted to explain things. So if you want Lane's full explanation of his life and career. There's a documentary out there that you can watch, and you know, you can enjoy that. I wanted to talk to a lot of people, including people that, you know, Lane loves and probably people Lane doesn't like. And I wanted to be able to tell what I thought was a true 360 look at who this guy is, and not just what he wants you to know, but what he is and what he does. And that includes going to some uncomfortable places that I think Lane would prefer that I did not go. But I think if you're going to tell a true story of who this guy really is, you have to go to those places sometimes, even if it made me very uncomfortable having to go to them at times. And that's, you know, some of his off-field antics and things like that, that are well known in some regard, but have never really been written about. Like, if you're going to write the book about the guy, you kind of have to get into at least some of that stuff in a respectful manner. And, you know, the documentary is not going to get into that, right? So that's kind of the challenge of a book like this. But, you know, I just thought if people picked up this book and they're like, man, this guy just, it's such a puff piece. Like, that would hurt me. You know, like, I wanted to do it real, where maybe you don't love everything that's in it, but you at least think like, all right, this guy is trying to tell a true story here, and not just maybe the story that Lane wants you to hear or read. Because I do agree that is the trend of documentaries and docuseries, and it becomes so much of just that athlete's POV. It gets sanitized and sanded down, and at a certain point, you're not even getting the real good stories. Which, you know, if you're a real person, there's flaws. It's not all good. And Lane is a flawed human being, as we all are. And if you don't include that stuff, then I just don't think it's a real thing.
0: Again, the book, Lane Being Lane. If you're watching with us on Zone TV, you can see the book displayed in John Talty's backdrop. In fact, Robert, if we could do John the courtesy of dropping the link in the Amazon bookstore in the live YouTube chat so people can get the book on Amazon specifically and wherever else that you buy books. As far as the... understanding that people need to read for the full details of some of these stories, whether they be uncomfortable, whether they be stories of triumph in Lane Kiffin's career, because obviously he's got a lot of those too. If there's one thing in as surface level as you can describe here so that the audience can get the details in the book, what is the one story that you would tell people, no, this is the one that you need to read if you pick up this book?
3: I mean, this is kind of a bit of a cop out because it means you'd have to read the entire book. But I will just say that I think the epilogue is so bizarre and funny and weird, and it's involving some, you know, text exchange that Lane and I had, and I just think it kind of sums up who he is and all the good and weird. And so I do think, like, you can make your way there, even if you want to start there. Just see, all right, how did this end? Like, wow, that's kind of funny and weird. Like, all right, now I want to start from the beginning. So I think that is, like, entertaining. I've gotten some good feedback from the people that have read it, you know, so far. But what I'll just say, like, big picture wise, like, what I love about Lane and why I liked writing this book is that he has these interactions with so many famous football people. It's Al Davis, Pete Carroll, Ed Orgeron, Nick Saban, like, you have all these guys who are in his orbit for some time, and he has funny interactions with all of them. There's drama with all of them. There's the Al Davis stuff. I mean, there are just some absolutely hysterical stories of, like, the USC dynasty years of, like, Ed Orgeron and Sark and Lane and Pete Carroll. And, like, some of those stories are so funny, and that people will love that stuff of, like, you know, kind of the one of the last great dynasties. But everywhere he's been, something weird has happened that will probably make you laugh. And there's other stuff that will probably make you shake your head and be like, this guy is nuts. And, you know, you might enjoy that as well.
0: Tennessee fans can speak to probably the latter part of that experience. John, thank you so much for the time. I know you're running through it with all these interviews, but we do appreciate you making some time for us. Looking forward to seeing your coverage throughout the college football season, as always, on CBS Sports, and the book available, Lane Being Lane. Wherever you get your books, you can get the Amazon bookstore link in our live stream chat today. Thank you, John.
3: Appreciate you. Thanks so much for having me.
0: It's John Talty, who wrote the book on Lane Kiffin. Dumbest thing in sports this week, Robert. What's in the nebulous prize bucket? What's back there? What are the tickets? If people call us 615-737-1045, what do they win if They give us the dumbest thing in sports this week.
1: You better bring it. 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We were talking about maybe there's something we need to go to Bridgestone for. Maybe this is it.
0: I want those tickets. 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Although the submissions yesterday, I told y'all to bring it, and you damn brought it. So we'll do that coming up next.
4: 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Sir,
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3: 11:06, good morning from the Circus Sports at the Mint Kentucky Down Studios. I am Robert Walsh. A little bit of personnel news. The Titans have signed linebacker Jimmy Charlo and Garrett Dellinger to the team's practice squad, releasing guard Drew Moss and defensive back Shamar Bartholomew. Charlo signed with the Jets and Robert Saleh as an undrafted free agent in 2024. However, he suffered a torn ACL 4 plays into his preseason debut with the Jets that year. Vanderbilt true freshman Jared Curtis will make his first career start against NC State this weekend. Clark Lee announced today he shined off the bench against Delaware last week, completing 14 of 22 passes for 210 yards and a touchdown. 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
7: It's the dumbest thing in sports this week on the Buck Rising Show.
14: The number. For the opportunity to win tickets to see Lil Wayne and 2 Chainz at Bridgestone Arena. All I want for my birthday is those tickets. 615-737-1045. Jump in there. Tell us what the dumbest thing in sports this week is. So, there has been a lot of complaints about in-game experience at Nissan Stadium since Sunday's game took place. Obviously, the product on the field directly contributes to the in-game experience. If the Titans had won the game 23-10 over the New York Jets and looked as impressive as the New York Jets did instead of the way that they looked, maybe people don't care about new chance that marketing and in-game people are trying to get off the ground. But the dumbest thing in sports this week is the things that they were able to come up with as far as this new chant that they're trying to get off the ground with this video, this pre-produced video with some fans. Like, I saw Scoob in the middle of this, and Delaney Walker is like providing the explanation. Okay, here's how we do the chant.
3: Did they put this video out?
14: So the video played, you mean like on social media?
3: Yes.
14: I don't believe so, but it played in the stadium. So before the game begins, it's on the Jumbotron. It's almost like it's like that Nate Bargatze thing that they did, except it's not the

0: fan code of conduct. It's like, hey, this is our thing. Here's who we are. This is how we, I'm not going to say it.
1: Tighten up.
0: Yeah. It's like a slur to me. I just won't let it come out of my mouth. So I've gotten several tweets about this. Hey, can you bring this up? Can you seek it out? And then there was a Twitter account. Let me find a guy. Because I'm pretty sure this dude came up to us at the pregame show, too. Titans Van on Twitter tagged me, Teron, and Paul in a tweet ranting about the new chant. And he's describing it. He's describing the problems with it. He's describing the way that they screwed it up. He's describing the way that they put Javon Kearse out on the field to try and get it off the ground. And Kearse, I guess, struggled with it. I don't think that's his fault. But in the replies, Robert, I just sent you this tweet, okay? And the video. I don't want to play the video, but I want to play the response from another Twitter account, Colton Hicks, that's in the mentions below this tweet, okay? And it's the first one that I see. And it's a very effective, very easy call and response that works perfectly in the stadium. And the reason that it works, and we'll play it for you in a second, is because it's done by a day one Titans fan. The people who are coming up with your new in-game experience and your new stadium and your new uniforms and your new Titans are not day one Titans fans, right? They're people who took jobs with an organization. And by the way, this is not uncommon. It's not uncommon. It's just why things keep feeling a bit tone deaf from the people who are responsible with running your team. Other than Amy, there are not many day one Titans fans who are in decision-making positions with the Tennessee Titans organization. Can I hear the chant? The way that the fan, Colton Hicks, put out a video of, have you checked to make sure it's clean?
1: I listened to a little bit of it.
0: All right, roll the dice.
1: 9 seconds.
0: Let's hear it.
2: Tighten up! Tennessee!
3: Tighten up!
2: Tennessee!
3: Tighten up!
2: Tennessee!
3: Tighten up!
0: Okay.
2: Tennessee!
0: Easy enough. Like, that's all it has to be. And instead, they've big-brained their way through this whole pre-production thing, and they're trying to overthink it. And it, again, does it matter if the football is good? Probably not. But it's still, they do little things on top of the football being bad that irk people who care about this thing and who grow up watching this thing and who know how it should sound better than the people making decisions over there. That's my dumbest thing in sports. 615-737-1045, the number. What's the dumbest thing in sports this week? Is it Jonna? Jonah. Jonah in Nashville.
4: Yo.
0: Yo.
4: Dude, first of all, with that chant, dude, I don't think if we came out and looked like the Bears last week, if that chant would have caught on, dude, it's bad.
0: Are you talking about the one in the stadium or the one I just played?
4: No, the tighten up one that they did in the stadium.
0: Okay.
4: The one you played is all right. Like, I could see that catching. The one they did in the stadium is just bad. But my dumbest thing in sports, dude, it has to be Dante Moore. Like, dude, you passed up being the number two overall pick to go back to Oregon and then lose by Oklahoma State. I just imagined he was on the plane back to Eugene watching this Jets game and just, like, shaking his head, like, what did I do? That could have been me. You know, he's seeing, was it Kenyon Sadiq? I think he was an Oregon Duck last year.
0: Yeah.
4: Get, like, end-around touchdowns. And then, you know, like, Oregon still has to go to USC, go to Ohio State. They host Michigan. So I think they have an uphill battle to even make the playoffs. So I have a feeling he's kind of regretting that decision, so that's my dumbest thing in sports.
0: Thank you for the call. I watched that Oregon-Oklahoma State upset. It's Matt Barkley vibes, right? I mean, I know it's
1: early. Literally just said the exact same thing to Kroll.
0: Matt Barkley vibes. Matt Barkley, the USC quarterback who could have been a number one or top pick in the draft, went back and ended up... Barkley ended up going fourth round?
1: Yes, fourth round of the Eagles.
0: Yeah. Pretty bad.
1: To your point about the chant, I'm getting texts. I'll let this person remain anonymous, okay. But he said, we could have won that game 49-0, and I would still be pooping all over this chant. I'm just like you. I'd wear underwear on my head if they told me to, but this chant is stupid.
0: That sounds like blue.
1: His name might be a color.
0: I'm more blue. 615-737-1045. Remember to stay on hold for the opportunity to win these Lil Wayne 2 Chainz tickets. Dalton is in Murfreesboro.
5: Hey, Buck. Hey, Burke. How y'all doing today?
0: Great.
5: just wanted to talk to y'all about my dumbest thing in sports this week. Obviously, this NFL Sunday was dumb for the Titans in the period, but that's not what mine is. Mine is Stephon Diggs. Game celebration at the end of the game, and he goes jumps on a goalpost. Knowing you're not supposed to do that, and because of that, the Commanders weren't able to go for a two-point conversion, and basically that probably lost them a game against the Eagles. Like, Stephon Diggs, you got to know better in the situation you're at and what is on the line and the time of possession and everything, and just dumb, man. Like, I don't understand why he would do that in that time frame. Like, hope y'all have a good day. Love you, Buck. Love you, Bert. See you, Lucas. Love you, too, man.
0: Thank you for the call.
1: Love you, too, Dalton. I don't know if you got to see this.
0: I didn't, no.
1: So, Stephon Diggs catches a touchdown, jumps and hugs the goalpost, and he gets a taunting penalty, which is a 15-yard penalty, knocks them out. So it would be a much more difficult two-point conversion. Kind of similar to what happened with Javonte Williams in the Cowboys-Giants game, where it pushed them back.
0: Oh, my God, and it was a two-point game.
1: Yes.
0: Oh.
1: So Diggs just sticking his nose in it.
0: All right, leader in the clubhouse, Dalton. Oof, that's brutal. Colin is in Hendersonville.
6: Good morning.
0: Good morning.
1: Hello?
6: My dumbest thing in sports is the outdated team grooming policy for the Kansas City.
0: Okay. Respectfully, I'm not sure where that was going.
1: I don't know either. The outdated grooming policy for Kansas City.
0: But I was waiting for him to say, like, the Kansas City what? And I don't know if he was making notes and he lost his place.
1: I'll dig.
0: No, it's okay.
1: I'm sure there's something to be had there. No. He wouldn't have just called in for nothing.
0: Mm. You sure?
1: I'm Googling it. Outdated grooming.
0: I don't love you typing grooming into a work computer.
1: Outdated grooming policy.
0: I'm concerned.
1: Kansas City. I'm curious.
0: I am too. I'm confused.
1: Okay. So this has nothing to do with sports. The Kansas City Police Department is facing major backlash and paid out nearly $90,000 in settlements over an outdated, strict, quote, clean-shaven grooming policy.
0: What?
1: That discriminates against black officers.
0: Oh, well, I don't want anything that's discriminatory, but...
1: So that is what he is, I'm assuming.
0: Okay.
1: But, and this is from 2022, though. What else could it possibly be?
0: Colin, are you okay? I don't want to make fun of something. I don't know what.
1: Yeah, who okay. knows?
0: Maybe I'll be careful there. Braden and Dixon. What do you got, Braden?
7: My dumbest thing in sports this week has got to be the Chargers coming along with Mike McDaniel, you know, getting their OC and then getting utterly just dominant the entire game from the Cardinals.
0: Got their asses kicked by the Cardinals.
7: Top to bottom.
0: So bad. Thank you for the call, Braden. Choking Dog Chargers will always be hype around the Choking Dog Chargers will always have a place here in the dumbest thing in sports. Zach is in Franklin.
8: What's up, y'all?
0: What's up?
8: So my dumbest thing in sports this week is it's got to be Akron, University of Akron. I think I said it right, but they let a fan who won a contest call the plays for their opening drive against I think it was like Robert Morris last weekend, and they moved the ball. Before plays in, they fumbled it away, and even the broadcaster realized what happened, and he went, "Oh no, is that the end of this drive?" And it was four plays in, and they fumbled it on a fan offensive calling.
0: Oh, no.
8: So just kind of farming, you know,
0: don't like that, yeah.
1: Now, he was cooking, too.
0: Marty Wims II, an Akron alumnus and longtime season ticket holder, lived every fan's dream when he moved from the seats to the sideline Saturday afternoon and called plays for the Zips. Whoops. Wims was named OC of the game after he won a random drawing of season ticket holders, which allowed him to design the opening drive game with Akron head coach Joe Moorhead. So I guess they fumbled it on...
1: like the fourth or fifth play. Yeah. He didn't even get to call a full drive, but they were moving the ball. I don't feel bad for this guy, though. If you want to see an awkward interaction, go look at Nick Saban giving him advice before this first game. And the dude is just honestly so rude to Nick Saban. I'm listening. I'm listening. I'm here. I'm here. Nick's like doing his TV spiel, and the guy's like, no, I'm listening. I got it. It's like, all right, dude, calm down. Calm down.
0: What?
1: Yeah, it was very awkward. Maybe if we have time later in the show, I'll pull it.
0: Okay. Let's get one more in here. Adam is in Nashville.
9: Well, Dalton went and took my spot with the Stephon Diggs, which is pretty ridiculous, to say the least. But I think I've got another one that I can follow up. So we're going to go with the fact that Oklahoma State lost 21 straight games and then beat number 6 Oregon.
0: Thank you for the call.
1: Get one more. Get Dean in here.
0: Okay. We can do, yeah. Dean. What's up, Dean?
10: Hey, guys. My biggest one this week is, it's crazy. It's PFF's grade of Caleb Williams of the 20th best quarterback after he put up 59 points and threw 4 touchdowns total. I mean, it was a great game, but they even had to come out with an article explaining why their eyes were wrong. So anyway, that's my dumbest thing in sports this week.
0: Thank you for the call.
1: So I saw this. They basically gave Caleb a minus 1.5 for a negated interception. And I believe it was negated due to an offsides. And they gave him +1 for the touchdown to Cole Kmet. So they had to put this long article out explaining how they grade. And even though it was a negated play, that the turnover worthy play, still it still had to be graded. But what they're not talking about, it was a free play. It's a free play. If there's a pick on a free play, I mean, they're told to throw it down the field. So, I mean, I understand their rationale behind doing it and the way they explained it, but it's still stupid.
0: Cam Ward and Robert Salas speak to the media next.
1: Wait, who won?
0: Oh. Dalton. Yeah, Stephon Diggs. That's tough. I didn't see that live, but that's dumb. I'm Buck Rising. It's 104.5 The Zone.
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12: 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I think it starts at 6, goes up to 9. 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
11: 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I don't see a world where Tennessee wins any less than 5.
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6: All right, so Sal is at the podium. He's already said a little bit, but we'll catch you up on that after the fact.
7: And then from an offensive standpoint, you know, in the run game, getting head on a hat, IDing, communicating, first game out, and then in the pass game, getting on the same page with how we're operating. So, you know, I'm always a big believer in time on task and reps. And you know, we're a very young team. I don't think moving the goalposts week to week is the answer for a football team that's trying to grow. But at the same time, you don't want to be stagnant, to answer your question. But you trust in the things that you've been working on since OTAs. You continue to build on those things, and you trust that through repetition we'll get better.
8: Talked about the pass rush being the identity of this team. Box score gave obviously no sacks, one hit. How did so little come out of that group, and what needs to happen to change?
7: Yeah, like I said, and give the Jets credit, we didn't get a lot of opportunity to rush the passer. I think we had like three legitimate opportunities. They hogged the ball. They put themselves in advantageous situations, and we really never got a chance to get after the quarterback in a true dropback situation. So it's something that now when we do get those one-on-ones, you got to win. Got to win, and there were situations where we had opportunities to win one-on-ones and we didn't. But I'm not concerned, but it definitely is something that expectations are always that we should win those one-on-ones.
9: There were some times where the edge wasn't set, and they were able to get outside in the run game. You look at Saquon Barkley and how they get him in the alley. Like, how important is it to do that this week with what he's able to do?
7: Week to week, and defensively, you. Edge setting is, I don't want to say it's the number one thing, but it's up there in terms of priorities with what you're trying to accomplish week in and week out. And it's not just edge setting from the defensive ends or the corners. I mean, your three technique sets an edge. Your linebacker and the way he takes on a block sets an edge. Everyone's setting an edge on the offensive player that they're taking on. And when those things can stretch outside the numbers, you're in trouble. And that's what happened with Breece on a couple of those occasions. You know, you get a big guard rolling up on a corner. That's a hard edge for that corner, especially since he can't cut anymore. But, you know, there's also techniques that we can teach those corners that give them an advantage on those guards with regards to being able to set the edge with their bodies, not necessarily with the guard. So we'll continue working on those. But edge setting is always a priority.
10: Everything can be corrected. How much realistically can be corrected in just 6 days?
7: That's a That's a good question too. It's time on task. You know, like we'll get better this week, and we'll get better next week, and the next week, and the next week, and I believe that. Like, this is a very young group that's going to continually ascend, but the urgency. I mean, I wish we could answer every single issue that popped up on Sunday all in one week. I wish that we can magically all be better. And I think I say the same thing for all 32 teams, and that everyone wishes that everything will get fixed every week. But something new will pop up. We'll close the door on a couple of things. We'll get better at a couple of things that we weren't good at. And then, like I said, something else will pop up. And that's just football in general. But you know, you try not to be reactionary. You're trying to always be foreshadow what issues may arise, so that way we can handle it here before it ever gets to the game. But like I said, it's football is always evolving in that regard.
8: Well, talk about Cam being at ground floor, so that, you know, everybody's got different situations. Look at Jackson Dart. He's had five coordinators. He's got a new head coach and a new coordinator. He doesn't look like he's at the ground floor. You guys have had him since January. Shouldn't you have him at floor one, at least on opening day?
7: Ground floor. When I say floor, it doesn't mean that he's starting from scratch. No, that's fair. That's fair. But he's going to get better. You know, he had a rough game. And but like I said in my press conference on Monday, it's not all on him. When the All 22 comes out and you study the tape, you'll see opportunities where we've got to be better for him as a staff. His teammates got to be better for him. And then obviously he's got to be better for his teammates with regards to delivering a football. But to say that he's going in the wrong direction, I don't think that'd be fair. He's a young kid. I mean, for every example you just gave with Dart, I mean, there's other quarterbacks that didn't look so great, and they've been in the NFL for years. So it's the NFL. It's week to week. One day you look like a hero, the next day, I think, you know, there's an old saying that humility is just a day away in the NFL, and so we're going to stay with the process of what we believe in, and that's just finding ways to get better, putting him in the best position to be successful.
11: When you guys point out what is wrong, that Cam, you know, didn't do well in terms of either didn't see a receiver that was open or didn't have his mechanics right in terms of making a good throw, how receptive is he to making those adjustments and changing what he's doing in order to get it done on the practice field?
7: You'll be hard pressed to find a guy that's as relentless as he is in regards to trying to find a way to fix what's going on. And a lot of times it's as simple as just reeling back and trusting what you've been working on since OTAs. You know, like in the heat of battle, sometimes you can stray back to old habits where you got to reel back in. And but he's very deliberate. He's very receptive. He's a great communicator. And so with Cam, he is not combative at all, in the sense of trying to find what's best to help him get better.
11: How do you keep him, though, from falling back into those old habits once the bullets are live, so
7: reps.
11: To speak?
7: You got to trust in the reps. You got to trust in. Do you golf? You ever? I mean, that range session is always great, and then that water hazard's left, and an old habit pops out. It happens, but you trust that if you continue to put in the reps, you trust that you continue to ingrain all that muscle memory. You trust when that hazard is put in front of you, you'll do what you need to do to be successful. And that's kind of where he's at. Young kid, and that's a lot of these kids, not just him. That's Kevin Winston, that's Anthony Hill, that's Carmona, that's Carnell Tate, that's Ellick. That's all these young guys who are trying to learn how to play the game of football at the NFL level. You rep, and then you get into a live moment. Sometimes that the emotion, the fatigue, the things that pop up for these young kids, they pop up. You just got to trust, continue to get reps, and eventually they'll hone into a rhythm.
12: There was a sense of conservatism from him in that game that was borne out in the stats, and I don't think we saw that out here during camp. I don't think we saw it in his rookie year. Where do you think that's coming from? Is that part of the way that he's being coached?
7: Expand on that one.
12: Like the average depth of target, how much he was choosing to and not to push the ball down the field.
7: Yeah, that's part of, you know, it takes two to tango on that one. The defense was doing a good job. They were playing in a two shell. They were keeping the ball, keeping everything in front. They did a great job putting pressure on the quarterback, which didn't allow us to push the ball downfield the way we wanted to. So there, it's not just him. I think, if anything, it's probably good that he wasn't pushing the ball down and trying to force it just to force it. Football is about taking what the defense gives you, and the Jets did a good job not giving us much.
8: Steady and calm demeanor is generally seen as a good thing in a quarterback. Sometimes he comes across as kind of nonchalant and accepting. Where's the line for him in that as he assesses his
7: play? I don't agree with you on that assessment of Cam. I think he's an ultimate competitor. I think he wants to win. I think he wants to get better.
8: His public assessment of himself, I would say.
7: Yeah, no, I think he's doing a good job in public, addressing the way he needs to. Inside the walls, there's no need for him to let the public know what he's actually feeling. I'll give you another analogy. I'm sure you have a wonderful family. When they don't perform well, do you go on a podcast and talk about your family in a negative way?
8: My family's not in the public eye.
7: I know, but for sure, but you wouldn't do it. You wouldn't do it. But in there, the conversations that need to be had will always be had.
12: When things go as poorly as they did for that opener, and the fans are worried it's the same old team they've seen the past 2 years, do you think it's fair to say the way that you respond this week is a big step towards proving that it's not the same old team?
7: I think the way we respond every week, until we prove it week in and week out, you're never going to get the benefit of the doubt. But you got to focus on the main thing, which is the things that we have control over. And the noise outside is always going to be the noise until you have street cred and you prove that you're able to do it week in and week out. So the objective is, it's not necessarily to prove anyone wrong. It's just to prove that we can get better, prove that we can compete, and prove that we're a team that's capable of stringing together four quarters and win football games. But even if we did that this week, it still doesn't prove anything, because we got to go do it again and again and again.
12: So it's about proving it to yourselves. Do you have an internal standard for these guys to, like, hey, we didn't come close to meeting our standard in week one? There are certain things I expect in week two immediately.
7: Of course. That's week to week. Like, don't make a mistake, guys. Last week sucked. It wasn't close to the standard. Wasn't close to what we expected us to perform at. Wasn't even close. I made the comment that I would have bet every asset I have in my family's name that we would have came out in the second half and played a hell of a lot better than we did. We didn't. But at the same time, there's a lot of things that we can grow from and learn from. And we've came in on Monday, talked about it, set the truth, set the table, and now we got to attack this week and try to find a way to get better.
12: All right.
7: Thanks, guys. Appreciate you.
6: Interesting exchange there with Robert Saleh. Cam Ward next.

0: So takeaways from Robert Saleh's press conference before we hear from Cam Ward. Welcome back to the show, fueled by Hattie B's Hot Chicken, the best hot chicken in the world. I don't like that he's walking back the ground floor stuff, because I asked him on Monday the question that Kaharsky just followed up about, you know, did you think Cam Ward was going to be a bigger work in progress, or did you think that Cam Ward was going to be as big a work in progress as you guys are now discovering? And Saleh didn't brush it off and said that he wasn't trying to shield the quarterback, but talked about Cam Ward at the ground floor, which, Robert, we took to mean what? We took to mean that you're talking about base-level operations for an NFL-caliber quarterback, yes? That's correct. The way that you and I received that commentary. And so Kaharsky follows up today, because I don't think Paul was in the Zoom call on Monday, about, you know, shouldn't he be above the ground floor by now, now that you've been working with him for 6 months? So we can circle back around to that, because Cam Ward is up.
1: What you think you saw out of this offense and the possibilities that you could do once again on Sunday?
2: Real eager, because we didn't play our best ball collectively. And, you know, I'm excited to put the good film out there, not only for myself, but for the rest of the guys on offense. All the hard work that we put in during the OTAs and the training camp, you know, it's going to continue to pay off, but we just got to start by putting one foot in front of the other and keep going.
3: Cam, we said early in the game, kind of step up, find rushing lanes and get first downs, but as the game went on, it seemed like you kind of left the pocket a little bit early at times. What was the cause of that? How can you continue to do what you did in the first quarter as opposed to later in the game?
2: Well, I think just feeling the rush, and I think also comes with the time of the game. If we need explosive, trying to get explosive, and then me also trying to keep us on track. So I think it's a little of everything. But, you know, I think as the game goes on, I can't let it, you know, affect, you know, how I should sit in the pocket and then deliver to guys the football.
4: Did you pass on open guys when you looked at the film? Did you see plays you should have made that maybe looked off of too soon?
2: I think there's a couple plays that I wish I would have had back. But to say that, I don't think so, because everything happens at, you know, a lot of speed when the game comes, and you just got to be a reactionary player and, you know, try to make a play when it comes.
5: How hard is it to carry over what goes on in practice when you're not allowed to be hit and rushers aren't allowed to get as close to you, and to carry those over into the game and not allow bad habits to creep back in?
2: I don't think it's been an issue. I think it's been more of how can we stay on schedule. And I think in the game we didn't stay on schedule for a majority part of it, and that's why we're only able to put up 10 points. I think we have to be, you know, very good on first and second down, even this week, and get a good pass rush. And I think when it comes to my job, is continuing having us in those situations when we're passing the ball early, then not get behind the sticks.
6: Cam, throughout your career, whatever formula you've had has worked for success, like quarterback. This challenge, is it different for you right now? Are there things you're having to adjust yourself to learn how to do this at this level, the level you want to do it?
2: No, just continuing to, you know, get better each and every day. It's going to be a process at the end of the day, whether you play good 1 week or play bad the next week. At the end of the day, it's constantly getting better. It's constantly, you know, refining, you know, each and everything that goes into game planning, trying to continue to get better with myself and the receivers. And then the end of the day is all about us putting everything together, you know, winning football games.
6: So you feel like whatever formula, whatever, what you are doing is going to work eventually?
2: Yeah, I think, you know, the formula that we have, you know, as a building is going to work. I think we're very orchestrated in, you know, everything we do offensively. Then, you know, as time goes, you know, we'll see a lot more results.
4: Saleh said you're at the floor. Do you think you're at the floor, and how quickly should you be above the floor?
2: I think we're at a, you know, decent starting point. Obviously, we want to win games, but, you know, for us, we have to execute each and every play, and with that, that's going to allow us to win games, and that's something that we didn't do. So for myself, I think just constantly get better each and every day. I go ahead and practice, I get better. How can I make that become, you know, Sunday? Same thing with Sunday. How can I get better from last Sunday to this Sunday? And with that, you know, as time goes on, I think we'll be where we want to be.
4: Are you personally at the floor as an NFL quarterback?
2: I think, you know, I'm a very good quarterback. You know, I think I do a lot of things, you know, different that a lot of quarterbacks can't do. And it's also stuff that, you know, I have to get better at as you know, some things that I lack. That's a process that you take on each and every day. I have great coaches around me to continue to push me to that level that I want to play at. And when you know, the tide turns, you know, I'm pretty sure, you know, it's going to be a different story.
4: Doesn't a very good NFL quarterback have better results than you're having?
2: Say that again?
4: Doesn't a very good NFL quarterback have better results than you have?
2: I think it comes with the game. It comes with the defense you're playing. It comes with, you know, what the DC's philosophy is. And, you know, every game is not going to be a shootout. Every game is going to be it could be a bad passer rating. It could be a bad, you know, completion ratio. But it's all about the win and loss. And, you know, we haven't done that. And that's something that we only focus on is winning and losing. I mean, winning.
3: When it comes to the improvement, when we ask the coaches, we continue to get time on task. Like, that's the answer. Is it as simple as that? Or what else can help you get to be where you're showing that you're a very good quarterback as opposed to, you know, some of the results we've seen out?
2: Well, I think a lot of things. I think the process from myself, from everyone's gotten much better, you know, throughout this whole process with the first year staff. And I think as we continue to get through the season, you know, we'll get better and better each and every little thing that we lack right now. So, you know, I think it's more of us honing in on, you know, each and every play, not losing sidetrack of there's going to be bad plays, but not letting it affect the next play. And I think, you know, the more plays that, you know, we continue to have, you know, the better we'll play, you know, in the long run.
3: And everyone has their own perspective of maybe three top areas for improvement for you. But for you, what are your three top areas where you need to
2: help? So in one area, it's a goal area for all of us to win football games. I think winning takes care of a lot of stuff, but winning can also hide a lot of stuff too. I think another thing, just continue to break the huddle with urgency that we, you know, had this past week, but, you know, applying that to each and every down and making, you know, having to skip third downs, wanting to play in first and second down, not getting behind the chains at times. Because like playing this week, you know, they're very good pass rushers, they're a very good team. So, you know, the more that we can be effective on first, second down, skip third down is going to help us. But I think it comes with, you know, just continue to prepare the right way like we do. I think, you know, all the other stuff will take care of itself.
5: You guys talk about planning and preparing and executing the game plan, but it's like Mike Tyson said, everybody's got a plan until they get punched in the mouth. How do you feel like you guys are reacting on offense once you get punched in the mouth?
2: We're acting very well. We're not a group who, you know, takes that like that, but, you know, we're a group who's, you know, gritty. We're mentally strong. You know, we've been through a lot of adversity. So a lot of guys who's on last year's team was here now who's been through a lot of adversity, and we're gonna go through more adversity this year. So the thing for us is continue to play the next play, continue to see the long run and what it's gonna eventually feel like for us. And you know, our goal is to win football games. It doesn't matter if we have to run the football every play or throw the football every play. You know, we just try to win football games. That's our only goal.
5: What's challenge against the Eagles?
2: I think they present, you know, a very, you know, standout defense. I think their back end is very good. Their rush, you know, they get a lot of, you know, praise, which they deserve. So, you know, I think, you know, it's going to be a great challenge for the guys up front, for myself and in the protection game and the run game, make sure we're in the right look. So I think it's going to be a fun atmosphere, too.
5: How important to establish the run and run the ball more consistently in this game? You got to have a lead to do it, I know, but or at least be in the game. But how important is that?
2: Very good. I think that's where you can, you know, wear defense out, especially in this heat. And, you know, that's something that, you know, we just have to continue to emphasize, continue to get better at. And then, you know, when we throw the ball, you know, me and the receivers, you know, just got to continue to be on the same page, continue to play pitch and catch like we do and make plays.
7: How things go week to week and looking at how much you guys kind of have to clean up, how realistic is it that you can correct a good amount within just 6 days?
2: You can correct a lot in 6 days. Whether it's running football, whatever type of scheme we want to correct, whether it's with me throwing the football, it's correctables. And that's the bright side about it. It's all on film for us to see. And we just have to continue to, you know, harp on it and then, you know, go out there and do it in practice and make it show up in the game.
8: We've talked to you a lot this summer about the second-year strides you felt you were making, and I think you showed us some of those things during joint practice and stuff. When you sat down and watched this first game, how critical of your performance were you? Do you feel like you showed those things in this first week?
2: Well, I'm very critical of myself. You know, I want to be a great player, and, you know, that comes with whether it's, you know, from myself or, you know, coaching staff, is what can I do to be the best as I want to be, and, you know, for the team, for us to be our best. And, you know, there is, you know, key plays that, you know, us, myself and the staff think that, you know, I helped and saved, but there's also a lot of plays that, you know, I could have helped us even more. So now that's continue to take coaching from myself, continue to take coaching from, you know, Dave and Shay, and then, you know, get back to the drawing board, you know, and making the plays happen.
8: Is there something that comes into your mental process a little bit after bad games or disappointing games in your career in the past? What do you do over the next 3-4 days to get reset?
2: Watch film, do it all over again. After the game Sunday, immediately watch the film, see what I can get better at, and I attack Monday. Come out here, work out, go through the same process. At the end of the day, you're going to win or lose games, but it's about how the process level and make sure that you never change throughout it. You're always going to have, you know, some type of adversity, whether it's early in the season, late in the season, or midseason. But I think the biggest separator in everything is how you handle it. For me, it's doing the same stuff, you know, continue to, you know, listen to, you know, the stuff that really matters. Continue to pour more into my guys in the locker room. And, you know, eventually, you know, everything's going to work out for us.
8: Outside more ball thing, are you like, just I'm curious, are you like meditating more? Is there anything else in your personal life that you change slightly, maybe just to get yourself back level so that you're maybe not trying too hard?
2: Watch more film.
4: Was there something in common about the missed screens, or were they individual plays?
2: No, I just think I can be, you know, more accurate on those. One of them throw away than the other one. I just got to be more accurate on it to Tajay. You know, that's ways that, you know, we, you know, get out here and we, you know, do each and every day, you know, to a high level. So that's something that, you know, we just can't have those in the game.
3: Cam, you look at Jalen Hurts. You know, he's a guy that went through a lot of criticism, venomous portions of the fan base, et cetera, et cetera. But he came out on top, won a Super Bowl MVP. Do you ever talk to him? And if so, what's the feedback that you've gotten from him, if you have spoken to him?
2: No, I never got a chance to talk to him. But he's a great quarterback. I heard he's a great person. People who I know that know him. So it's going to be exciting to see him play for sure, you know, in the stadium.
4: Appreciate you very much.
0: Thanks. Oh, whoa. Okay. I have a lot of thoughts about how he's responding to these questions. 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Games are not won and lost at press conferences. I'm not stupid. I don't believe that, right? But I do believe in being grounded in reality. I'm going to tell you why I don't think those press conferences were coming up next.
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6: All right. So you heard from your coach and you heard from your quarterback after the results of Sunday's game. The final hour is upon us, and the preparations for the Philadelphia Eagles are, of course, beginning today. And Cam Ward, and Robert Saleh, and Jeffrey Simmons, and Kevin Winston, and Jim Ray DK, and everybody on that roster and that coaching staff, basically, have the opportunity to show that they shouldn't just be left for dead the way that we have all largely left them for dead. Now, two things that I take away, two overarching themes that I take away from having just heard Cam Ward and Robert Saleh's press conference. And if you missed it, you can go check it out on the podcast after the fact. You can rewind our YouTube broadcast here to rewatch it as well, if you so choose. I saw a lot of criticism of Cam Ward's lack of accountability post-game from not us, but from fans on the way that he answered questions specific to his accuracy, where he's talking about Carnell Tate needs to flatten out that route, and then he explains the nature of what it means to flatten out a route. He mentions that first before he mentions his own performance, which I guess is the thing that people fixated on, but I think I explained this pretty well on Monday.

0: En garde!
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2: Now tell me what you saw or didn't see. So I'm a little easier on Cam than it seems like a lot of you are, specific to postgame. When you're answering questions today about, you know, I still think I'm a really good quarterback. Okay. I don't have evidence of that. It's an easy thing to fixate on and say, you still think you're a really good quarterback. You must not watch you play. Or whatever I think my mentions sound like. It's an easy thing to do. One of the comments that's resonated the most with me these last couple of years is, I can't remember who said it on the show, a guest that we had, but it's so much easier to dump on a bad football team. So much than to actually cover a football team, right? Because nobody cares. Nobody wants the coverage of a bad football team. You just want to find ways to get through the hurt and hope your season ends in a way that makes you feel like you're developing young players. The problem with him is he does not seem to be developing. Salah said he doesn't believe him to be regressing. I think that's true. My issue with Cam as a player is that when I watch him, do not see anything that would tell me, no, the habits that you have that are causing you to not be as good as you could potentially be, even in the immediacy, are habits that you are still committing 18 games into your career. Now, I've seen the statistical side-by-side of Cam Ward and Trevor Lawrence through 18 games, and they are very similar. Very similar. And Trevor had some weird mechanical stuff that it took him every bit of, 5 years to figure out? And the Jags gambled on paying Trevor Lawrence what they paid him while Doug Peterson was his coach before they landed on Liam Cohen, who they feel like can get the best version out of him. But it's amplified by the fact that Shuck is better. Shuck was already better when he got here at the NFL level. But Shuck just threw for 400 yards and had his game and had his team after a just incredible second half performance after playing poorly in the first half. Shuck just went out there and had his team on the road as a second year player in Detroit within a 2-point conversion away from a win. Shuck has made obvious progress. It's a 1-game sample size of Jackson Dart with the new coaching staff. Irony not lost on anybody, Giants fans or Titans fans, that the staff that was fired around Jackson Dart in his rookie season is now here, and Jackson Dart all of a sudden is throwing for 3 touchdown passes and looking very much like a first-round caliber quarterback for the Giants. Now, I would also point out that the Cowboys' defense is awful. Awful, awful, awful. And maybe Cam Ward against the game. Cam Ward will get to play the Cowboys' defense this year in Dallas. And so he can show directly that he is also capable of dicing up a bad defense the way that Jackson Dart did. But the two of them, Dart and Shuck, are obviously today better. And the two of them, Dart and Shuck, also seem to have the kind of confidence that you believe when they say the things that they say. I'm not saying that Cam at this podium just now is speaking in a way that's false. But my issue is, and not because he has a credibility problem, or maybe it is a credibility problem, but I've had so many of these press conferences where he's saying the exact

0: same thing, but there's just no evidence that I have nothing to work off of that would make me believe what he's saying in terms of, no, I am a very good quarterback, and we are responding well to getting punched in the mouth, and all of these things that I think he's giving genuine answers. But I also think that his confidence, which is obvious, is being tested now more than it's ever been tested. And at every turn in Cam Ward's career, because this is the whole story, right? This is a zero-star recruit. It's why I hated the idea of him doing a Tubi documentary like he had arrived before he'd played an NFL snap. I hated it because it's a part of your story, yes, but your story's not over. You just got here. The most important part of your story is the one that's ongoing. And he's passed every test that he's faced to this point, and he's overcome it to great success at Incarnate Word and Wazoo and Miami. But the difference between that Cam Ward, who should believe that he's capable all of these things, capable of all of these things and capable of overcoming, is that now we have a representative sample size of him just continuing to fail, which is new. So the unwritten part of all of this is, can he overcome again? I'm not saying that I don't think he's capable, but I'm saying it's never been more in question than it is right now, which is legitimate cause for concern. Because it's what this season is in part about, but this season is also about winning. Giving yourself the best chance to win and proving to a fan base that's hanging on by a thread that you are worthy of their time. Of their time, of their money, of their interest, of their love. Because right now, I get a lot of feedback from Titans fans like, I just hate this team. Like, you guys say that about me, but I get the fans, who again are the one paying for this, are the ones saying, no, I hate our team. Because they're tired of it. Zach Lyons just came in here in the commercial break and was like, so Cam's done, right? I said, no, I don't know. I don't know one way or the other, but the problems that he's having are still the problems that I've been talking about for a year plus. And what's the difference between practice and in-game? Well, it's the same. There are going to be some of you who are so tired of this comparison, but it's the most recent comparison that I have, so bear with me. The most recent comparison to what Cam Ward is experiencing right now that I have is Will Levis. Now, can you separate the personality of these two people and talk about the actual football player? Because they're not the same football player either, but here's what is the same. Everything that you talk to the coaches about in practice, in meetings, in film sessions around these two players, on the record and off the record, is, I just don't understand where it's not clicking on Sundays. Because these two players can execute in practice. These two players understand conceptually what we're trying to get across. These are two people who understand intellectually what they're being asked to do. But then when they get out there in the real thing, and this was true of joint training camp practices versus even the preseason games, when they get out there for the real thing, they kind of revert to the worst habits or some of the worst habits that both of them have. Now, both of their habits, they have some similarities. They also have some clear and obvious differences. Will was as disaster class a quarterback as I've ever seen play professional football. Cam is not that bad from a just, oh my God, what are you doing? What the F are you doing? New York Jets, Will Levis, Tajay Spears, Brian Callahan moment. But when you ask me, well, what can he do to fix it? I can't give you, I can't do anything but shrug and say, well, at a certain point, it's just incumbent upon him to do the things that he's doing in practice, but to take them to the practice field. Like, that's not, it's not the most scientific answer in the world, but it's the one that most consistently you have that thought is, why does this look so much different than what I see all week long? And are you capable of breaking out of those habits? To this point, Cam Ward has not been capable of breaking out of some of the habits that have cost him competitive football games and reasonable level quarterback play. I don't want him to get up there and say anything but, I think I'm a very good quarterback. It's why it was easy to laugh at Will Levis when he got up there. It's not the same exact thing. Will Levis. I don't think there's 32 better quarterbacks than me. And then he goes out there in the Friday practice and he's the Friday scrimmage practice and slips and falls on his ass and the video goes viral. He's like, oh, not 32 quarterbacks better than you, huh, bud? What the hell do you want him to say? Cam. Well, I still think I'm a very good quarterback. And then, he goes out there and has the performance on Sunday that he does. Or I guess the inverse of that, right? He has the performance that he does and then comes out there and says, I still think I'm a very good quarterback. And you say, well, very good quarterback. Did you see you play on Sunday? But what the hell do you want him to say? I don't want this person's spirit to be broken just because the results aren't there. But none of the other stuff matters. Nothing that he says matters. Good, bad, or indifferent. Until the results are there. We can take your phone calls on this coming up next. We'll also have Adam Sparks, and we'll pivot back to some college football talk, some Vols on this Wednesday. I'm Buck Rising, 104.5 The Zone.
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7: Welcome back to the show, fueled by Hattie B's Hot Chicken. Adam Sparks of the Knoxville News Center will join us here in a moment. But we've just reacted to Cam Ward's press conference. Robert got in my ear during the commercial break and asked me, if your team is trailing and you need a field goal or a touchdown to win, you just need points to win, do you trust Cam Ward to execute that drive? And I said, no. Not today. Maybe at some point in his career. Then Robert asked me, how many game-winning drives do you think Cam Ward has? And I said, zero. Because I couldn't think of how many games Cam Ward has gone out there and won. And I missed one. I missed the only one, because the only one that he has is in that dumbass Cardinals game. And you can say, well, it's a game-winning drive, so you should count it. But it's that game-winning drive to me is kind of like that Elikai Manor touchdown on Sunday. How many different things had to happen before that became anywhere close to consequential? And how many different ways did the Cardinals hand you that game before you finally took an opportunity to go out there and win it? Now, again, it exists. But it's not the one I would cite for do you trust this quarterback to go out there and win you a football game. 615-737-1045. Alex is in Franklin. Hey, Alex.
8: Hi there, Buck. How's it going?
7: Good.
8: Only know this, and I've only made observations over a couple of decades on why teams consistently lose, even when they change coaches, managers, general managers, whatever. It goes down to the root. And you guys sometimes, and I'm not sure if I can say this, but you don't want to piss in the lake that you drink from. You don't want to piss off the owners. Well, I think it goes all the way back to the owner group.
7: Alex, you don't think I've been critical of Amy?
8: Well,
7: you know, yeah, any calls I get over there because they think I'm in a pissing match with a billionaire on a regular basis.
8: Well, I mean, you know, people don't quite get it. You know, we change coaches. We have these great expectations. They bring in all these new guys, and it still doesn't work.
7: You know? Well, sure, but, like, so, there's nothing that can be done. You cannot force her to sell. The only thing that's the only precedent that we have for that is Daniel Snyder, and that was 20 years of evidence built up to just force him to sell, congressional subpoenas, sexual assault cases, all manner of different things. You, like, she's she's just added a billion to her net worth with the stadium. Why the hell would she sell?
8: No, I get it. I get it. But she doesn't. Jerry Jones is another perfect example of, you know, when the Cowboys should have won multiple times, and he just holds them back because he's the general manager. I mean, you know, they're all kind of fingers that you can point,
7: I appreciate the call. We'll disagree on the Jerry point, because the one thing that I can say about the Cowboys is their roster is excellent. Now, Jerry does meddle, but Jerry has a whole staff of people making football decisions. I don't think Jerry's an apt comparison. Jerry's vocal. Jerry's loud. You see a lot more of him, but I think you're a little off base on that. I just, you know, criticisms of owners are fair. Criticisms of owners are warranted. The Titans think I criticize the owner too much. I don't care about that, because these are the facts. Like, it is her organization. It's ultimately her responsibility. But we don't have to belabor that particular point. I feel like I've bitched and moaned about that quite enough. So let's talk to Adam Sparks of the Knoxville News Sentinel, because Tennessee is coming off a win against Georgia Tech and looking pretty promising heading into week 3 of the college football season. Sparks, how are you?
9: Good. How's that NFL team doing up there?
7: I get regular wellness checks from Josh Pate, because Pate comes in here a couple times a month and does some college football stuff with us. And he texted me the other day, unprompted, that he would rather go through a full turn at Shawshank than cover the team that I cover. So that's how it's going.
9: I like it.
7: How are things on your end? Vibes seem better in Knoxville.
9: 2-0 start. I wrote this in a column today. I do think we're sort of in the stage of Tennessee season where we're kind of being nitpicky, kind of hypercritical of this team. Not everybody, but I think it's going around the fan base right now, some of the media, that we look at a blowout win over Furman and a 3-touchdown win over Georgia Tech and try to pick out parts that aren't perfect. You know, the offensive line has been okay, but not great. But they ran for 300 yards against Georgia Tech. You know, Faison only threw for 148 yards against Georgia Tech the other night. So he's not perfect. There were some drives that the defense gave up in the second half. So Jim Knowles' defense may not be perfect. I mean, some of these things are relevant, but and somewhat accurate. But I think everything we're judging Tennessee by is looking through the prism of Texas and Alabama and LSU and all the rest of the teams on their schedule. Yeah, they were beat Georgia Tech by 3 touchdowns, but is that good enough to beat Texas next week? Maybe not. And I think that's sort of how Tennessee is being judged, fair or not. You know, when you play a schedule like this where you can kind of tiptoe into the season and then it ramps up about a month in, that I guess that's what you get.
7: So Ethan Davis lost for the season, the tight end who obviously scored in this Georgia Tech game as well and has been a big part of their passing game and their rushing attack, which obviously is critically important, especially to support a young quarterback. Who is next on the depth chart? I know you wrote about this at KnoxNews.com, where, of course, you can always read Adam Sparks. And how much does that change, if any, the dynamics of the offense and the way that they want this thing to run?
9: Yeah, it takes away some of the flexibility of the offense. It means that Josh Heupel may have to do what makes the most sense as opposed to what he wants to do offensively. I mean, they've got a few different modes, but they're sort of two offensive modes for the past couple of years have been either 12 personnel, you know, two tight ends, or 3 wideouts. So one or the other. And they've been able to sort of toggle between those two to do what they want to do offensively. Well, Ethan Davis was the most complete tight end that they had. His blocking had gotten better over the past year, so they could use him as an every down tight end. Is very good receiving tight end. And then they have Trent Thomas, who's really a blocking tight end. He can catch the ball here and there, but he's not scaring anybody catching the ball. So they had a blocking tight end, and then they had a versatile tight end in Ethan Davis, so they could play those two guys together. With Ethan Davis out, the question is, do they move Deson Brame, a sophomore, into Ethan Davis's spot and just say it's a one-for-one swap and you're just going to ask Brame, who's talented but maybe not ready for that big of a role, and just do you just plunge him in there and still do things as if Ethan Davis were out there instead it's Brehm? Or do you say you're losing some quality going from Ethan Davis to Brehm, and so instead you're going to go with three wideouts? Maybe you want to do two tight ends, but you're just better with three wideouts. So, you know, that can limit what Josh Heupel wants to do offensively. They'll sort of do a test run in this game to see how Brehm holds up. After Ethan Davis got hurt the other night, Brehm had a couple of good blocks on some long runs, so there's some hope there. But they just don't know if he can take all that load. I would say Desaun Brehm is sort of Ethan Davis from 2024, from a couple years ago. And Ethan Davis was the athletic pass-catching tight end who was trying to learn how to be a blocker. So that's sort of what Brehm is now. They're just hoping he can come along quickly because he's got a pretty big workload now.
7: I had to go back and rewatch this game. I didn't get a chance to see Tennessee-Georgia Tech live. And then when trying to, you know, having looked at the score, obviously, and, you know, the various statistics and things like that, I was trying to figure out why the hell it was so close for any period of time, even though it ended up being a lopsided result, 45-24. I have to imagine 142 yards in penalty yardage, came up at some point in meetings with Josh Heupel. That's pretty uncharacteristic from a Josh Heupel coached team.
9: It was 97 yards in the fourth quarter. That was the big part of it. It was the most penalty yards, most penalties that Tennessee's had under Josh Heupel in a game. Typically, they'll pile up some penalties, but they'll do it offensively, pre-snap, false start, those sort of things because of the tempo that they run. But to get all the personal foul penalties and, they had three pass interference calls on the same guy in the same drive in the fourth quarter. And so now that was their fourth corner. So that's not that alarming. But yeah, you pile up almost 100 yards in the fourth quarter. You're in penalties. You're just not going to pull away. But all that being said, they had the game in hand that prolonged it for quite a while. It probably would have been out of hand by halftime if they had not had a punt blocked for a touchdown. In sort of a weird way, Tennessee has one of these Australian rugby-style kickers who will roll out and kick it. He can kick with his right or his left, which is pretty cool. But he rolled out to his left, and it was Georgia Tech had scouted it well and knew that they didn't need to rush head-on. They needed to rush toward the sideline. And they blocked the punt, returned it for a touchdown, and that made it more of a game early on. And that would be an interesting thing, too, because I'm sure Texas looked at that and said, we can also game plan for that. So there's some things that Tennessee's got to work at in this Kennesaw State game to get ready for Texas.
7: Adam Sparks, Knoxville News Sentinel, knoxnews.com is where you read them. I very much enjoyed your wife cataloging your day on TikTok for the rest of us.
9: she'll be happy to hear that. I did get a lot of questions actually after that of, in that video, it's a day in the life of sort of thing.
7: Yeah.
9: I went to bed at 4 something in the morning writing, and I got a lot of questions after that from people of, is that typical or not? And yes, it very much is.
7: Oh yes. I don't do night games anymore, buddy. But hell yes, it is.
9: There is sort of this misunderstanding, right? People that are not in the industry think that well, the game's over, so you went home, right? I've been asked before on Sundays, like, did you stay for the whole game? Yeah, I did.
7: Yeah, sure.
9: I stayed
7: did.
9: For the whole game, mm-hmm. And then the full work day after the game. So, but people don't understand, but those are cool for people to see.
7: Well, good. I enjoyed it as well. Adam Sparks. Thank you, buddy.
9: All right. Y'all have a good one.
7: That's the man, Adam Sparks, covering the Vols for the Knox News Sentinel. Kennesaw State before the Texas game. So I'm sure there will be plenty of things that Josh Heupel wants corrected ahead of that date with, I guess, who are we calling the real UT? Tennessee fans would probably yell at me if I call the other one the real UT, and I don't really have a strong feeling about Texas. So the battle for the real UT will take place in 2 weeks. But this Saturday, a tune-up game against Kennesaw State coming off of what ended up being a decisive victory over Georgia Tech, but plenty of things that you'd like to see cleaned up. 615-737-1045. We can pivot back to the Cam Ward conversation because you guys want to chime in. And similar to, you know, Tennessee fans, right? Tennessee fans have an expectation that Faison Brandon will have this season, and then next season, they're going to be contenders. They're going to have this running back, DGG, or is it DDG? DGG, I think.
10: David Gabriel George.
7: The Canadian one. Yes, him. That they're going to have, you know, a Heisman Trophy caliber skill player for the first time in a long time on their roster. They'll have a veteran offensive line by that point. They'll have a quarterback with a full season starting under their belt, and they feel that, I imagine, that 2027 is a year to compete again in the college football playoff, if not make a run in the college football playoff. Titans fans, I think, had hopes of some level of, I'm not even saying postseason. Like I said, I feel most people are realistic about the Tennessee Titans and their problems heading into the season. None of us thought it was going to be that bad on Sunday. And the thing that concerns you most, because it was all bad, not just the quarterback, but the fact that the quarterback is not in any visible way better. He's not worse, but he's also not better. This is the thing that will be discussed all season long, and you will get tired of it, especially if they're not competing. Because you can mask, plenty of teams have masked lesser quarterback play and found ways to make a player who simply just executes at a reasonably high level into a winning quarterback because you've got a team to support him. Brock Purdy is the highest level version example of this. Rookie contract Russell Wilson is also this. Now, Russ was way more dynamic. Way more. Who's a better athlete, Brock Purdy or Cam Ward?
10: Is it bad that I can't answer this? I'm going to say Cam, but I think it's close.
7: I think Cam is more, I don't even want to call him more elusive. Because I don't think he's that elusive. I think he thinks he's elusive, which is kind of how you end up with 55 sacks. But even then, so let's say, I mean, if Cam could even do the stuff that Brock Purdy is being asked to do, not this version of Brock Purdy, but like, again, rookie contract Brock Purdy, do you trust him to execute at a reasonably high level? Today, the answer is no. Sunday might be different. The Sunday after, perhaps. But you're not seeing it. And that's a red flag. Simple as that. 615-737-1045. How you jump in? Charles is in Gallatin. Hey, Charles. I don't think is it faded up?
10: Oh, yeah, he's there.
7: Oh, Charles.
11: You know, with Cam and you know, we've had two quarterbacks now, back to back, Will Levis and Cam, both getting sacked about the same amount of times, almost the same amount of interceptions, hurries and rushes. A few calls, maybe a little better, a little worse than the other one. But, you know, I saw the same thing in a different way when we had Vince Young, who, by the way, still in his limited time holds a few of the records for the franchise. But, you know, we brought him in. He won a national championship, running, making decisions like Randall Cunningham, trying to make something out of something. And Norm Chow says, stand there and be Dan Marino. Well, you know, you can't turn a guy that's ran and made decisions on foot all his life, won a national championship, into Dan Marino. Dan Marino was great, but he had a great offensive line. We just don't seem to be able to put the pieces together. We blame the quarterback when he don't have the pieces. And I think it was Rogers who said, it's hard to pass when you're laying on your back.
7: Sure.
11: So I don't see why we continue to do the same thing, get the same result, and we don't understand why.
7: Well, I guess it's the understanding. Right. That there's an obvious understanding why. It's thank you.
11: Well,
7: I just mean in terms of, like, Charles, we've been talking about offensive line rebuilds since 2020. Like, we understand why.
11: Yeah.
7: But it's also a higher standard, thank you for the call, on the number one overall pick in the draft. Whether you think that's fair or not. I don't like when you do that to me.
10: He wasn't talking enough. I needed somebody to fade down.
7: He was trying to talk through it. No, we all understand why the Titans aren't very good, because the roster is bad. But the offensive line played at a league average level on Sunday. Dan Moore is an easy one to pinpoint, and there are some bad Dan Moore snaps in there. There are some bad Fernando Carmona snaps in there. But it's not like that was 60 minutes of bad football from an offensive line. Cam did not take advantage of clean pockets. By NFL standards, missed layups when he had opportunities. Made the one dunce play, right, where it's supposed to be the fake that he ends up tossing up to himself in a weird way and then just rams headfirst into the defense. I shouldn't laugh because I don't... He explained it to us post-game, and I still just don't fully grasp what the hell he was trying to do. But they, as again, they didn't stop the run. Chim Dike had a fumble. Everything that could go wrong did go wrong in this game. But the offensive line, the thing that I was most worried about this year, I was more worried about them than I was the quarterback. The offensive line gave him opportunities for clean looks. And on the opportunities for clean looks, he made a mistake, didn't see the read, or made the correct read, threw the pass, but whiffed because his footwork's bad. And he doesn't trust it. Now, you could say, could you blame him? Got sacked 55 times last year. I can if he's not producing, and he's healthy enough to be out there. Last call for phone calls next.
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2: I'm beside myself. I just got some very upsetting news. This is unrelated to your football team, for what it's worth, but also related to you, I think. Now, not everybody lives downtown, and I don't live downtown. I live in the Germantown area, Germantown, North Nashville. But that's pretty close. News Channel 5 just put up an article. James Robertson Parkway Bridge to close for months next year as a part of the East Bank development. The bridge will be lowered 25 feet to make way for the future East Bank Boulevard, with construction set to begin early next year and finish by late 2029. Whoa. I hate that. That is, I guess I've got the Jefferson Street Bridge. And it's not like Lucas was never coming over to hang out with us on this side of the river anyway. So it just gives him more reason. If anything, this probably affects you and Lucas more than it affects me. I don't go to East Nashville that often, other than to, you know, occasionally go to Hearts. I like their breakfast. It's where I get my car washed. It's where I get my bird seed from, Ace Hardware over there. Big bird guy now.
3: Big bird.
2: And big butterfly guy now. I got so hype. I saw this crazy looking butterfly in my pollinator garden the other day. I'm so 33.
3: You're going to have to get a high res camera now to take pictures of them so you can have your bird wall, bird and butterfly wall.
2: I already have it.
3: There you go.
2: Bought one of those bird feeders with a camera on it.
3: Love it. You got to have hobbies. Hobbies that love you back.
2: Yeah. Especially these days, bud.
3: Wednesdays in football season kind of suck.
2: It's just like the dead period. Wednesday, well, Tuesday is the deadest day, right? Because at least Wednesdays we have press conferences and it's the start of the work week and there's locker room and all these things.
3: Yeah, but Tuesday, I feel like we can never get to everything on Mondays anyway. So Tuesday is still jam-packed about things to talk about.
2: Wednesday is the day that I have to do, you know, is Cam Ward the guy? Basically, that's my scheduled. All right.
3: Like, we don't have any Maction or anything. Like, they can't give us, like, a Saskatchewan Rough Riders game or something on Wednesdays.
2: Brother,
3: like,
2: we just had Wednesday night football a week ago.
3: I know, but I need it this Wednesday.
2: It would be nice.
3: That was because of scheduling.
2: Hey, this is what they're hoping for. They're hoping for that you have withdrawals like a heroin addict.
3: I do. I'm scratching.
2: I know. So they're going to, yeah, Wednesday night football coming to a broadcast, a network, a streamer near you. Don't you worry.
3: Thursday night football slaps this week, though. Bills Lions.
2: That's a really good one.
3: First regular season game at the new Highmark Stadium.
2: That's right, with all of its impeded views. God help the Titans if they open the new Nissan Stadium and they have the same visibility problem as Bills fans are having in the new one.
3: It's like the meme, like, are they winning, son? The dad's just behind a pillar. He can't see the game.
2: All right, we have more phone calls. 615-737-1045. How about Stephanie in Hendersonville? Hey, Stephanie.
4: Hey. So I heard your comment about who's the real UT.
2: Uh-oh.
4: No. I grew up with a father who was an avid Tennessee fan. I married a walk-on Tennessee player, so I bleed orange. Mm. We moved to Dallas, Texas about 10 years ago, and you can only imagine my fury when ignorant, cocky Texas fan came up and said they were the real UT. And I said him straight real fast. I said, number one, Tennessee was a state before Texas. Number two, Texas would not even be a state if it weren't for Tennesseans. For the
2: remember the Alamo. Remember the Alamo. Remember, come on, Steph.
4: Remember
2: let's go.
4: The Alamo. Come on. Number three, if you combine all sports together, Tennessee has more national championships than Texas. Hmm. And number four, they tried to copy our color and they burn it, and it's ugly. So I don't care what the score is in a week and a half. Tennessee Vols will always be the real UT.
2: Yes, ma'am. That's a walk-off. Thank you, Stephanie. Brought the facts. Put that Texas fan in his place. I assume his. Let's go to Kevin in Nashville. Hey, Kevin.
5: Guys, how y'all doing?
2: We're good.
5: The truth of the matter is I did a little film study on Cam Ward after Sunday's game, and I walked away with that thought of he's scared behind that line. Now, I agree with you, Buck, that they gave him time to make quick decisions to get the ball out. Tate, he would have had over 100 yards receiving on Sunday if he could have got him the ball. I mean, he was overthrowing receivers. He was bad, but he's afraid. My question to you is this. Number one, do you think that he's on a Malik Willis level when Malik was here at the Titans? I think Will Levis is better than him. But if you have the number one pick and you're the Titans and you're sitting there and you got Arch Manning there, do you take him or do you pass on the quarterback and ride with Cam Ward again? I hang up and listen. You guys have a good day.
2: You too. Thank you for the call. No, Malik was almost inoperable when he got here. All right, Malik Willis is now a second contract quarterback, starting caliber quarterback. I know the Dolphins didn't have a great outing. His team is horrendous. But Malik made progress every year, for what it's worth, to where when he was traded, he came off that preseason game against the Saints where you looked around and said, oh, look at that guy. That's not the guy who got here in 2022 out of Liberty that didn't know what a huddle was, or not. Didn't know what a huddle was, but didn't know how to operate a huddle. I remember that was like the first interview I did with Malik on the radio show where he's just like, yeah, what's the biggest learning curve for you coming in here? He said the huddle. I said, what? Ben Jones going to be here tomorrow. We can ask Ben about Malik. Because Ben, you know, when Tannehill went down in London with a high ankle sprain, Ben was basically the one having to do the heavy lifting there. No, I guess that wasn't in London. That was 2022. But it was also a high ankle sprain for Tannehill. What game was before the Chiefs game that Malik had to start? I don't remember.
3: Well, I don't know if he had to start. Malik did play in the Ravens game in London, though. Because
2: that was 23.
3: He had the touchdown to the left side.
2: Yeah, that was 23. But no, Malik was just at a completely different level of learning than Cam was. Now, you could have a conversation about who's a more talented player, but I won't do that to you today. See ya!

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2: It is 101. Good afternoon. Live from the Circus Sports at the Mint Kentucky Down Studio, I'm Zach Kroll. Titans head coach Robert Saleh spoke to the media today and said linebacker Cedric Gray still hasn't cleared concussion protocol, but he will practice today. Coach Saleh is hopeful to have him back on Sunday against the Eagles. Linebacker James Williams Sr. will be in a non-contact jersey at practice today as he is dealing with an elbow strain, and linebacker Mo Diabate will be out this week. He had surgery on his finger, but will be back next week. In Titans roster news, the team signed offensive guard Garrett Dillinger to the practice squad and released defensive back Shamar Bartholomew in a corresponding move. They also signed linebacker Jimmy Charlo to the team's practice squad and waived guard Drew Moss to the team's practice squad as well. Finally, Vanderbilt head coach Clark Lee announced Tuesday that true freshman quarterback Jared Curtis will get his first start this Saturday as they host NC State at First Bank Stadium. He is 21 of 23 for 270 yards and a touchdown, and has two rushing scores across two games as the team's backup so far this season. For all your foundation repair and waterproofing needs, you gotta visit USSTN.com. 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

0: 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It's the first time we've had two phone calls on hold before we even start the show. And we'll get to those phone calls in just a second. I just want to start the show because we're going to talk about the things that Robert Saleh said today. A couple head-scratching things. Couple of exchanges between Cam Ward.
1: He went into Kroll's corner.
0: He may have went to Kroll's basement. I don't know where he was coming up with some of the stuff he was saying. and so we're going to talk about a lot about what they had to say. We got to talk about this defense a little bit more. We haven't really talked about, but some of the stuff Robert Saleh said will play into it about these, a couple of the things, the free agent acquisitions that played for Robert Saleh said. Well, we got a lot to get to.
1: Oh,
0: but I have to say something. Props to my therapist today because I always go see a therapist every 2 weeks. I recommend everybody that is a man get some mental health.
1: Talking to myself, does that work too?
0: I, well,

0: En garde!
1: U.S. Olympians do it, and so does your college-bound neighbor Jane. Fencing. It's fun for all ages and skill levels. Learn more at tryfencing.org.
2: Yeah, you desktop these, computer.
3: These big words made me draggy.
2: So a desktop computer, when it used to run slow, you would have to go to your, this is like a, back in the early 2000s, you'd have to go and defrag your computer, get rid of all this, unclutter your mind.
3: Yeah.
2: And today we meditated and like did some, and did some like mindfulness.
3: Like a smart person problem.
2: Oh my gosh, it was so nice. I was so relaxed when I came out of it. And then I listen to Robert Saul and Cam Ward, and I just could dive right back in.
3: Oh, no, you got to meditate.
2: Gotta meditate. Can't meditate on the show. It'll put people to sleep. But let me say something. Go, if you're a Titans fan, I cannot recommend enough, please go see a therapist, because there's been some dark days behind us, some dark days in front of us, it feels like right now. You are a lifelong Jets fan, Kroll. Do you see a therapist?
4: I do not, but maybe I should have over the
2: well, you may not need to now. You guys may end up being pretty good. Now, I've seen a lot of, because this is, listen, this is how the For You segment on Twitter works now. Uh-huh. Because I went and searched for all these Jets people that have that talk trash about the Titans for the must win stuff that we played last week and all that. Now I can't get them off my timeline. And so I'm seeing what they're saying about the Titans and about the win after the fact. And they're just completely making fun of the Tennessee Titans and also their in-game experience too, this Titan up chant, which I can't find a video of, but Javon Kearse was there at half or at some point trying to lead a new chant that nobody likes, apparently. So you were there, right? I don't know if you were paying attention.
3: Oh, I was just having it sweet. I couldn't hear what they were talking about doing. I don't know, man.
2: But some stupid chant that's
3: so
2: not working.
3: I was exhausted from standing out there for an hour. I was like, good Lord, I played in something like this. Man, must have been insane.
2: But all the Jets fans are like, man, I feel so sorry for those Titans fans having to put up with that game day experience, talking about the PA. And that. I mean, the Jets people doing these podcasts are making fun of Robert Saleh, the Titans defense, and the game day experience.
3: We knew that Saleh was coming.
2: They
3: wrote Saleh
2: now. But now all these people think that they're like, oh man, we could beat the Packers, and all, but that's what a win does for a fan base. It's what it does for analysts and teams.
3: Gives you hope,
2: belief, hope. Wish we had some. So go see a therapist.
3: Get the reboot and do it again and see what happens.
2: There you go.
3: That's all you can do. That's all you can do. Because they sure smacked us and hit us on our behinds.
2: It was
3: a physical game. They brought it right to us.
2: I mean, I'm still to this day
3: right there
2: floored and dismayed by the way the Titans lost. Like, I think you even said it, like, if it was a close loss, we could probably find some positives, because it is a close loss, unless it was, like, maybe, like, a 6-3 or something. Maybe then we're still having problems finding positivity, but the way they lost, and I think I still go back to, I'm still super disappointed in special teams. This defense was just atrocious. It was, there's no other way to describe it. Lifeless, listless.
3: There's no way to play complimentary
2: football. I mean, well, they complimented each other. All three phases sucked. That's complimentary football.
3: I mean, the Jets brought a can of you know what, man, and they took it to them there more often than not. So, you got to see now what it's like. Yeah, Mr. Saleh there. And he said, oh, we practiced so hard in training camp. I'm going to give him a day. Maybe should have been practice.
2: Maybe.
3: Meet them, get up to that grit grind where they feel like this is no more, I can't take it, and then you go some more.
2: Yeah.
3: Yeah, man. Because that's looked like the Jets did. I told y'all, people, that this is the, the enemy, East Coast is not. Yes, it is in the summer.
2: Well, now people are trying to use that for Philadelphia with this being the hottest game of the year.
3: I played in Philly in practice at Lehigh, and it was worse than here.
2: I mean, I'm telling y'all that I don't want to get I don't want to get political, get the science deniers in here. Yeah. But it's hot freaking everywhere right now.
3: Right,
2: like, can we just chill now?
3: Actually, the humidity is worse there, but you know, maybe the temperature is not. You know, it's not 90. You know, it's probably 89. I mean, what's a handful of degrees when you're talking about the humidity is bad? I couldn't breathe, bro. I was just like, man, my allergies going to act up out here. Yeah, it was hot, especially

0: if you have a coach that practices you hard. That all the stuff I say about Andy Reid at Kansas City is what he actually did. We practiced and tackled to the freaking ground. I looked over at Dawkins and Bobby Taylor, and I even had to tie the conversation with Troy. I said, "Hey, man, we're going to be tackling every day at training camp." He said, "Oh, yeah, that's what we do." He said, "That's what we've done." He changed the culture and environment here when he first got here. That's what, you know, got us to winning, and we don't know any other way. I said, "Hey, man, I got to start playing tag, or I ain't going to make it through the season. I'm going to get injured or tackling." He said, "Well, hey, you better strap it up, because we're going to be tackling every day at training camp." I was like, "Oh, no, I'm not going to make it through the season." Because Jeff Fisher used to let me do touch football. I'm like, "Dang, man." Yeah. And that's how you get some grit. And that's why they keep having injuries. Not just the Titans. Right. Everybody in preseason. I mean, in that first regular season game. You gotta play football.
1: Got to.
0: Football. Yeah.
1: All right, let's go to Brad in Nashville, because we got two Brads on the line. We got a Brad in Nashville and a Brad at the Nations. We're gonna go to Brad in Nashville, who wants to talk about Titans free agency. Brad, you're on with Blaine and Zach.
2: Hey, how's it going, guys?
1: It's going good.
0: Good, good.
2: I got a question for y'all about some free agency, all right? From previous seasons. Okay. We always seem to sign all these guys with this big cap space that we've got, and we get them in here, and they don't do anything. Oh. I'm just curious to see if y'all know anything about, you know, why we're signing these big contracts when other teams don't seem to struggle, you know, with the same problem. You know, we signed L'Jarius Sneed. He went and had 50 tackles with us throughout the whole tenure with the Titans. And then on this past weekend, he has 7 tackles with the Chiefs. I just want to know why all our free agents usually seem to never work out. Thanks, guys.
0: Ooh.
1: I don't know. Ben Jones worked out. Delaney Walker worked out.
0: No, those are here recently. It's not the electrical lines like San Francisco.
1: Yeah.
0: Injuries. Maybe it's something in the water over there.
1: Maybe it's right like the vocal frequencies of the woo girls that come down from the bachelorette parties.
0: Oh, that
1: maybe that scrambles the brains.
0: Yeah, something could be happening on Broadway we don't know about.
1: Could be maybe, I think like you said, there's something in the water. A lot of people think it could be a curse from a witches in the wood. Like maybe there's some witch in the woods that is like curse this franchise.
0: Oh, no.
1: I don't know. I mean, to be honest, I really don't know.
0: I have to be honest, I am miffed on the Sneed one. And Andy Reid said it in training camp. Sneed's been our best corner in the entire training. I was like, what?
1: Yeah, I think some of it is like, okay, you're a crappy team, so you have to maybe pay more for average players. But then I go back to when they were the 2019, 2020, 2021 Titans, and they were a good team. And they still sign crappy players like Jadeveon Clowney and Vic Beasley and, you know, a few other. Julio, they went and traded for Julio Jones. Oh, and that's a good team, so you can't say it's a suck that.
0: I ain't even like any of those.
1: Bud Dupree. Like, it even happened.
0: Alphon ACL. Yeah. No.
1: So, like, I don't know, to be honest. And, like, because they've signed players from winning teams that have came here and stunk. They've signed teams from losing teams that came here and stuck. I don't know what it is. Free agents signings have stunk under Vrabel. They've stunk under Mularkey. Actually, Mularkey probably had the best string.
0: Who was that?
1: I mean, I believe Mularkey was Ben Jones.
0: Oh, it might
1: DeMarco be. Murray.
0: Oh.
1: I mean, a few of those guys that started that 2016 season, I think, was Ben Jones. I don't think he was 2015. I think he was 2016.
0: Ben Jones was a quality player, yeah.
1: So, like, you know, a few of those, right? Like, I don't know.
0: We seem like we'd never get the luck, though.
1: No. I mean, and now with the salary cap so ballooned so much, now those contracts don't look as manageable, right? Like, think about how we stole Ben Jones, but Ben Jones, I think at the time, was like still getting paid top 10 money, but over the course of the time, that looked so much better because it ballooned.
0: Kept going.
1: It was like, what, $3 million, $4 million a year when we first signed Ben Jones or something? But that was high back then for a center. Now that's what you're paying Austin Sloatman.
0: But here, to the college point, I think he's talking about, you know, the guys we signed this year. Jermaine Johnson. Is that his name?
1: Yeah, Jermaine Johnson.
0: His name because I don't recall him making a play.
1: Yeah, he didn't. He
0: goes, the guy with three names. John
1: Franklin Myers.
0: Yeah, I'm just messing with you.
1: You just call him JFM.
0: who else do we? Oh, we did sound like Dante Taylor. He was at least trying to tackle people.
1: Yeah.
0: But I would run him to more cover people.
1: I mean, look at it this way. Jermaine Flott. Johnson Flott. Today in the Flott was actually the best one out of the one.
0: Him? Did they?
1: Yeah, a couple of times, I think. But hey, even if they don't target him, that means that he's doing something right.
0: I don't know. I don't know. Was Taylor following?
1: No, they were. Right? I think they were zoned up the whole time.
0: Okay. They weren't playing. They was playing side.
1: I think so. I'll say this: Jermaine Johnson in the locker room today said. Asked to evaluate his performance.
0: Jermaine Johnson. 11, right?
1: 11.
0: I'm still trying to make sure I know this is the player.
1: You got it right.
0: This is the player that they ran that sweep to Sadiq from Oregon.
1: Well, it's funny that you say that. He goes, wasn't bad. His performance is how he evaluates his performance. Wasn't bad, but not good enough, obviously. Not too many runs my way. Not too many runs my way.
0: Crow. Is he playing with me?
1: I'm not playing with you. That is word for word. I wrote it down listening to it while you and Buck were in here talking between shows.
0: You cannot say that when you got your butts whooped.
1: Not too many runs my way.
0: So basically say, hey, man, that's when you do your, you know, when you do like this, when they go run in, you know, like your illegal
1: player.
0: Well,
1: I told you those jerseys looked good because they were never on the ground.
0: He said, hey, man, I ain't got nothing to do with all that.
1: Yeah.
0: Hey, man. See, there we go. We're talking about me, I, and that none of that says team.
1: JFM was asked to assess his performance.
0: Oh, what did he say?
1: It was all right.
0: I could do
1: things better, and I'm going to. Don't worry.
0: Okay, so
1: that's not as bad.
0: Yeah,
1: as the JFM would. Well, not too many runs my way, except for that touchdown.
0: Johnson.
1: Yeah, Johnson. Not too many runs my way, except for that touchdown.
0: All right, now here, what we're gonna do? We just, you know, Myers. That was okay. Johnson, in between him and Saleh, saying that we only had three chances to sack the quarterback.
1: You're getting ahead of ourselves on the show, but
0: I wouldn't know what is worse.
1: Oh, what Saleh said, I think is
0: worse. I gotta hear it in context. I don't know if you really tell him to give me the truth.
1: We will get the context of Robert Saleh talking about the issues with the pass rush and how the Jets allegedly neutralized him, I guess, with only three true dropbacks or something.
0: Three dropbacks?
1: Something like that.
0: What was Geno Smith? I couldn't get his stats.
1: He had 24. 24, because usually you have to add a sack to the pass attempts, but because he was never sacked, he had 24 dropbacks.
0: Oh, he was 104% pass rate. 19 for 24. Four, and we only had three.
1: Yeah. When we come back, we're going to go to Paul, Bam, and Brad. This is Cover 2 with Blaine Bishop and Zach Lyons here on 104.5 The Zone.
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1: Oh, this reminds me when Doc hit somebody since I'm a senior this weekend.
0: Yep.
1: When he hit somebody and I was running to the ball like, good Lord, he just smashed. I think it might have been Bettis, too.
0: Oh, that's even more impressive.
1: It was somebody good like that. And I was like, he said, Lord, please help him.
0: Hey, I was that, like, do you think he could say a prayer for the Titans while he's here?
1: I'm going to definitely ask for a request on Saturday when we go out for dinner, man.
0: Please, please pray for my Titans.
1: Oh, man, I don't know if he's going to do that because...
0: you know, he can do it after the game.
1: He's real strong in his faith.
0: Oh, gosh.
1: He's not going to be doing it like that. But
0: well, maybe God will listen to him because they ain't listening to any of the Titans fans right now.
1: He listened to me when I borrowed his this thing, the whistles with water.
0: Yeah.
1: it didn't work on me, man. It didn't protect my body. My head broke down. Like, it ain't going to work with you. This dude is hilarious.
0: All right, let's go to Paul and Franklin. Paul, you're on with Blaine and Zach.
2: Hey, what's going on, fellas? How y'all doing?
0: Doing good. How are you?
1: Hey, man.
2: Blaine, my man. What's going on, brother?
1: Man, what's happening? Can you help us out, man, with some of the stuff?
2: Oh, God. I'm fixing to get down to it. First of all, I wanted to say that I've been seeing a therapist since Sunday afternoon myself.
0: Oh, there you go.
1: Is
0: it named Jack Daniels?
2: That's his name, Jack Daniels.
0: I knew
2: it. I've been seeing it since Sunday afternoon and probably going to go see him this evening.
1: I was believing you. Oh, man.
2: He named it. That's it. But anyway, the Titans come to town when I was 28 years old, when they come to town. I'm 55 now. All right? I've seen Blaine Bishop play in his heyday. Keith Bullock play in his heyday.
1: Ooh.
2: Eddie George.
1: Ooh.
2: Steve McNair. Keep naming them.
1: Ooh.
2: I've seen all of them play. And we don't have that type of leadership on this football team anymore. I'm sorry, none of them. And I'm talking Jeffrey Simmons. He's not no Keith Bullock. He's not no Blaine Bishop. Great talent, but he's not that mentally. He is not that, okay? I'm just going to put it out there. Don't care if you don't like it. All right, now you can tell I'm mad.
1: Okay.
2: The thing about it is from the very top of this organization to the very bottom, nothing. Tell me anything is going right. Nothing is going right with this franchise right now. Absolutely nothing is going right. And it's showing up on the field. And I was watching this game Sunday afternoon. I got mad and cut it off. And I went and did some grocery shopping and all that and cut it back on. And it was a blowout, of course. And the commentator said, well, the fans has got to be patient. Because this is only 1/17 sample size of the season. That is absolutely incorrect. I've watched football for 40 years, professional football. That is enough to know that we are not going to be no good at all this year. It's going to be a terrible season. I wish the season was already over. So I'm taking up for the fans, Blaine, that's tired of this, and remember seeing how you give everything you had on that field for us to win. I remember when you did that, brother. We don't have it no more, and we're tired of it. This is for the fans who are tired of the BS. And so there it is. So let me go in here and see my therapist, Jack Daniels, again. Hey,
1: right.
0: Hey.
2: God bless you. God bless y'all. Take care, man.
0: Thanks, Paul. Thank you, Paul.
1: Too much therapy there.
0: Listen. He may needed it. I'm just glad he didn't go see his therapist before he called. There's no telling where we would have gone down that.
1: You got your finger ready there, Kroll?
0: I think he had Kroll ready back there.
1: Yeah. They probably need some old dogs. That's for sure.
0: Yeah. It feels like a little. I mean, we still got more to see, but there does feel like already week one, there's doubts creeping in about leadership and accountability, and you hate that that's what a loss has done to the outside perception of the team.
1: Well, it starts with the head coach. So, I mean, I would hope, and the coach is holding everybody accountable in the meeting room once they watch the film and assess it, which is totally different than, the results and how it actually looked. Because, man, I could tell you one thing. Sometimes we lose a game, and I was like, dang, you come out of the film. I'm like, oh, okay, yeah, I played pretty good. But I would never say that because we lost. Never.
0: Yeah.
1: We lost. Then you come out of there, we lost, and you come out of there. I mean, we win, and I walked out of the film. I'm like, dang, man, we ain't play good. So, I mean, it never failed. It was always like the opposite. It was like, oh, man, it's just got to get better. Yeah, what you say to me. I just think some of the players aren't as media savvy in understanding their viewpoint and how they're going to take in and digest the information. In reality, yeah, you could say that, oh, well, I did my job.
0: Right.
1: And you might have done your job, but was that good enough? Or was that, in being a veteran player, did you do more and did you get other people to come along with you?
0: I think that's what it feels like right here, is that nobody's going with their.
1: When you bring these veteran guys, yeah, you know, and some of them may not be their personalities, but then you got to have another one that is.
0: Right. And I don't know who that personality is, because
1: outside of, you know, we don't know Jeffrey Simmons is a leader, but you need help. And to me, you got to have leaders really pretty much at every position group. So the D-line group, the linebacker group, the secondary group. And when you got a young team, that's kind of hard to do when you're building your team. So then you're only looking at who's a really good player. Doesn't mean that they're a leader. So I know a lot of people believe in that, but that's not the case. I basically had to force McNair to speak to the team. Like, dude, you got to speak. Yeah. And then he got comfortable with it, and it was okay. He'd rather just go out and let my actions
0: right
1: do the talking.
0: And we don't have a lot of people that can actually do that part of
1: right
0: it. In important spots, because, I mean, do you find it that it's hard for players, and you may not know the answer to this, but do you find that it's hard for players if a player's not playing well and it maybe has shown on the team for a few games to listen to that player if they are trying to lead, or does it really matter?
1: I think not just for a couple games. I mean, it has to be a handful of games consecutively.
0: Yeah.
1: You know, nobody's going to be a perfect player, even your best players. Or your leaders. Your leaders don't always have to be your best players. So there's going to, you know, you're going to get beat for a touchdown.
0: Yeah.
1: Or, you know, you're going to drop the ball. I mean, things happen. I mean, so you understand that part, but how do you respond is really, you know, how you look at it. That's how I looked at it.
0: And I'm also kind of surprised by this to go back to the defense just real quick and kind of moving away from the what was his name? Paul called in ranting
1: Zach
0: about
1: Daniels.
0: Jack Daniels.
1: Therapist.
0: The defense, because someone brings it up in the chat about how they looked bad in the preseason. The starting defense looked bad in the preseason, then they looked bad now.
1: Against twos
0: and threes. And I'm thinking, I know this, and this sounds bad. I know this team pays attention to what's in the media, being said about the media, and they were getting questioned and blasted about losing, you know, giving up, what was it, Curtis Rourke and all them had like perfect passer ratings or whatever. Mm-hmm. And to come out Sunday and do the same thing against the Jets ones, again, just, I don't know if I was a competitor. I know it's just preseason, but if I was a competitor, I'd be like, man, this ain't good enough. We're not doing our job against the twos and the threes, and now we're here not doing the job against the ones. That would really piss me off. And I don't know what it is.
1: You gotta get pissed off back then.
0: Yeah, well,
1: you can't wait till it's a real.
0: Well, that's what I'm saying. I'm kind of surprised they weren't pissed off for greatness.
1: Well,
0: we
1: don't know if they did. You know,
0: yeah.
1: I'm not in their locker
0: right
1: room, and I have no context to that. So, to talk to somebody in there, so I don't know if they did or didn't, and didn't work. You know, so.
0: Yeah. I don't know. Let's go to Bam in Nashville, who wants to talk about the new Titans chant. Bam, you're on with Blaine and Zach.
1: Did you come up with this song, Bam?
3: Good. Man, I did not come up. Please don't put that on me. I did not come up with that.
1: Oh, you don't like it?
0: But he said, don't put that evil
1: on
0: me.
1: Well, what is it?
3: Look, I was there. I was a part of it. And I am a part of it. But they took us, they brought us up. It was like maybe 250 or 250 people that they brought up from the season ticket members club. And it's like, and this is my humble opinion. I may be right, I may be wrong. They were going for like this, it's like almost kind of like one of them chants from like 300. If you see 300 or the Greek mythology thing, to where it's like they're trying to build, you know, and it just, but imagine trying to get 250 people who, you know, all different backgrounds, all this to have this slow, methodical, like, you know.
1: So it's hard to get everybody on the same page.
3: Yeah, man.
1: Because I thought I heard a little bit because they used the music.
3: Right.
1: And then it goes, time. Right?
3: Yeah.
1: No, I'm just kind of.
0: But is that what it is?
1: Well, it's kind of something like that is what I heard. Yeah. And then I was just like, oh. And then it went away, and I didn't know if that was that. Is that what he's referring to, Bam? Is that what you're talking about?
3: Yes, but what happens is they kept having us do it, and we were building up as it gets to like the third or fourth ones where it's like really loud and rowdy. But you never hear that there. But I'm like, man, look, if y'all was going to do something like that, y'all just should have had somebody, you know, hire a voiceover dude that had the Greek mythology voice and just kind of did something like that. Or we just could have stuck with the Titans, what is your profession? Because, man.
1: Oh, was it on the billboard, too? So you could follow it?
3: Yeah. Because it's actually in the city. Like, you can actually see it where it says Titan. But it's so slow. You know, it's like. you can do a whole lot in between the Titan, take a sip of water, eat some popcorn, and it's just like, it just don't have no, it don't hit like that, man. And I was a part of it. That's why I'm talking about it. I was a part of it.
1: So
3: that's kind of like.
1: You have any recommendations? Or no? I know you're a music guy.
3: I do. I got a whole lot of them. That ain't it. You know what I'm saying? Like, for one. You know, I mean, he got to tighten up on some stuff. But I was like, man, why don't y'all kind of target on that seed thing that Cam was doing? I'm like, you know, that could be catchy. It could be, you know, like, or the tighten up, like the tighten up Tennessee thing. It's a million things we could do. Like, the whole, like I just said, Titans, what is your profession? Keep doing what we've been doing, you know, when we do the first down Titans. You know, it's a million things that we can do. But that, I kind of get where they're trying to go because it's giving you that dark, eerie feeling like something's going to happen. But it's so drug out and so, like, just not. It takes the life away from everything, man. You know, and everybody looks so confused in the stadium.
1: Call us Friday, Bam, and give us one song that you come up with or somebody else has come up with that you think it'll work at the stadium.
3: Man, I'm on it right now.
0: Were you at the scrimmage, Bam?
1: Scrimmage.
3: I was there. I've been at everything.
0: Did they try that at the scrimmage?
3: Yes, they did.
0: Okay. I missed it at the scrimmage. I couldn't tell on the field that they did it.
1: I heard it at the game, but I wasn't really paying attention. That's why I think.
3: Now, check this out. So people at the scrimmage were sitting there looking like they were just trying something to play on the Titantron.
0: Oh.
3: Like, they were just kind of like, okay, what's
1: right,
3: this?
1: I think all of his trial at this point in time, they want to try to make sure they got the right stuff going into the new stadium.
3: but this ain't it, though.
0: Yeah, I'm with you. Thank you, man.
3: I just wanted to say one thing, man.
0: Okay, go ahead.
3: Getting out of here. Like, leaving that place Sunday, would it be in the first game? I left there feeling like how I felt the night we lost against Cincinnati.
1: Stinky.
3: Oh, my God. You want to talk about, like, in the middle of halftime, I was like, man, this game is over, ain't it? Like, we finna lose this game. Something just like, it was this dark, eerie feeling that I had, and I'm just like, oh, God, and I can't do this. I'm going to New York. I'm going to Baltimore. I'm like, bro, I do not want to feel like this. Now to spend all this money. Man, y'all better turn around and do something. Man, yeah. I don't know, man. I don't know.
0: All right, Bam. We appreciate it. I like the idea of a seed champ, but Cam Ward doesn't throw the ball very well, so you'll never be able to get to use that champ.
1: There you go with the deadpan. Stop. Stop. Get this guy. Well, Crow disappeared, man. He's under the table, man. What are you doing? I can't even see him.
0: Let's go to Ryan in Hendersonville. Ryan, you're on with Blaine and Zach.
1: Oh, man.
4: Hey, Blaine. Hey, Zach. I think Jeff Simmons, who posts on Instagram every Sunday, that lion with the bloody face like he's ready to hunt, he should be licking his chops this week. Landon Dickerson just went to the IR. You lose an all-pro left guard. He should be ready
1: to. He was injured, but I don't want to play him hurt.
4: Yeah, Zach, it may be a Lions' best bet for Jeff Simmons to have over one sack.
1: Oh,
4: so,
1: yeah.
4: We'll see. I think he's licking his chops. He needs to step up, get something behind this team. himself.
0: I definitely agree there that he definitely needs to step up. They're talking all kinds of different kinds of formations of how to replace the loss of Landon Dickerson. They've been talking about putting Cam Jurgens over there, putting Drew Kendall at center, but really they just need to keep it as is. I don't think I'm doing the 1.5 sack bet, over 1.5 sack bet for Big Jeff, because I got to see it to believe it right now. Like, I ain't betting on this Titans defense. That's not a shot at Big Jeff, really. I'm not betting on this Titans defense. All right. Someone says they can chant seed every time Cam Ward puts one in the dirt.
1: What was on his t-shirt.
0: Because that's what was on his t-shirt, and that's what he talked about in that quarterback video, in documentary, the quarterback documentary. There's a whole like montage of him saying every time he makes a throw. You never see how the throw ends up, by the way. You just hear him say seed after he throws it.
1: Oh, so that's like he's on point.
0: Yeah, that's his, he dropping the bucket, dying.
1: That's what somebody should have asked him. How does he rate his performance, mid or whatever was worse than mid?
0: ass?
1: Yeah.
0: Yeah, trash.
1: Yeah, they should ask him.
0: I
1: will put money on he would not say mid.
0: Yeah, he probably wouldn't. All right, when we come back, more of your phone calls. Tommy, Woody, Daryl, and whoever's calling in now. Is Cover 2 with Blaine Bishop and Zach Lyons here on 104.5 The Zone.
5: Pat Boyle here. I think the reigning champs roll again. 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

0: 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I always enjoy the shows where we get to interact with the fans, interact with the chat. The FNM Bank chat, Twister to YouTube, Facebook Live is bumping right now. Oh, there's some wild stuff going on in this chat right now.
1: Yeah. Right now we're at Cam is mad at Sala for getting rid of the C.
0: Yeah. World. Well, that's why he says C, because he's trying to revolt, start a revolution.
1: Yeah.
0: I love it.
1: Really? Yeah, so silly.
0: All right, let's go to Woody. Woody wants to talk about being at the game Sunday. And Woody, my condolences for you spending your Sunday at the stadium.
1: Oh, what a great name, Woody.
2: Thank you. I appreciate that. It was brutal. But I got a couple things. First of all, I'm a PSL founder. Missed very few games since 99. So I've been to quite a few games. And the game on Sunday has to be one of the top three hottest. And the game coming up, right now, the National Weather Service has it as 98 degrees.
0: Ooh!
2: Now, sitting on the east side of the stadium, it's brutal. You can't get up and cheer very much at all, And then they play this new chant, which sounds like something you would hear in a morgue, and maybe they ought to be playing an Addams Family clip or something, So that doesn't inspire you to get up. But it's brutal. I mean, you kind of go into survival mode, when it's that hot. And I went before halftime, I went into the concourse on the club level, and half the people are in there watching it on TV because it's the only way you can do it with, you're dying.
1: It was definitely hot out there. No doubt.
2: They should move the game to the evening this Sunday. It's a health issue, just saying. But anyway, but it could be worse. In the third quarter, I'm sitting there thinking, last week I was, out west, and I was at the touring as at the Little Bighorn National Battlefield, and I was thinking, well, at least it's not as bad as that. So that's all I got.
0: Woody, before you go, do you have a portable fan that you take with you?
2: I do. Well, I got one, and I'm taking it. And I also ordered some cooling towels to put on. And I was thinking, smart, if there's some way that I could, get kind of a big brimmed hat and have like a little stand so it could stand up over me like an umbrella, or something.
0: Get you one of those umbrella hats.
1: Yeah, umbrella
2: hats. Another pro tip, fan tip, is I'm getting these souvenir cups and I'm putting a layer of ice in there, and then you take water and you stuff it in there, and then you fill it up. It's a refillable cup, so you fill it up with ice around the water, and so you can keep your water or your Gatorade cooler longer.
1: Or you can put your cold rag in there too.
2: I'm going to buy an extra souvenir cup just for ice to cool me down.
0: I like it. I like it. There's some tips from Woody right there. Yeah. The reason I was going to say that is because when I went to the Foo Fighters concert that was in Nissan Stadium, is hot as hell.
3: Ooh.
0: And we bought these fans that were rechargeable. They lasted all throughout the entire concert. And we still had 70% battery left over, and they were called Bear Wind fans on Amazon.
1: How much they paid you?
0: $20. No, they didn't pay me anything. I'm just saying, I was going to tell people they're going to be out there.
1: In the evening?
0: It started out in the sun. It ended in the evening, but it was on that field. It was sweaty, hot, wet, moist, all the bad stuff.
1: I'm going to have to bring a change of shirt this time.
0: Yeah.
1: I was like that this last game.
0: Let's go to Patrick in Brentwood. Patrick, you're on with Blaine and Zach.
4: Hey, Blaine, Zach. Blaine, the other day when I called in and said the loser of Sunday's game is going to have the first draft pick. Zach said, oh man, not already. But
0: well, now you may be right. I may have to admit you're right.
1: Oh, why?
4: Hendon Hooker has the same prep as you do, Blaine, and I wish you would make friends with him and see what I'm talking about. Because Mitchell Trubisky is not the answer. Oh. And so that's all I got. Thank you.
0: That call took a wild turn. I was not expecting.
1: I don't know what he said.
0: He said the same prep as you, I think is what he said. But also, I know Mitch Trubisky is not the answer, but shouldn't we be all focused on if Cam Ward is the answer or not before we're trying to bench Mitch Trubisky? Bench Mitch Trubisky before we bench Cam Ward.
1: Yeah, like he had no faith in Cam, dude. He was like, that's a move on.
0: And then Hooker QB1, first of the season, gets to go to Patrick here.
1: Hey, don't put it past him, Mr. Hooker. Where
0: are
1: you, man?
0: I don't know.
1: Man, I'm telling you. I don't know if he has the dynamic arm in the NFL, but he definitely knows how to play the position.
0: If we can put Hendon Hooker's brain in Ward's body.
1: Oh, man, now we got something cooking.
0: Oh, my gosh. This is too early in the season for Hendon Hooker calls. I'll just have to be honest here. It's too early in the season. Let's wait till week 17, can we? On trying to say the Hendon Hooker's future... I don't know, future whatever he was trying to say. I mean,
1: you know what I'm more impressed. This is why I keep saying that about Hooker. He doesn't, according to you, he doesn't do hardly any reps in practice. Sometimes none. Then he gets in the game and looks like, dang, well, he looks like he's pretty polished, you know, for a guy that's not getting any reps. Hey, man, that you got to know to not do any reps and just do like individual and stand there. That means he's mentally focused, means he's mentally tough. No, now you got to go out every time you do something, all eyeballs on you because you may not get another opportunity. And he just looks solid as can be, like he's just been practicing, getting reps all over the place. I don't know if that's going to translate to being a starter or anything like that.
0: I don't think so.
1: But I tell you one thing, that's impressive. I can't imagine me not practicing and then they throw me out of the game and then, hey man, go. Oh man, dang! I haven't even done this yet before ever.
0: All right, when we come back, it's too early for Hendon Hooker talk. Too early for Hendon Hooker talk on this show.
1: If Crow had to do all the stuff he does back there that I have no idea how to do, and then you say, "Oh, Blaine, just go do this," man, I'd be like, "What? This is like foreign language."
0: All right, when we come back, we'll hear from Robert Saleh, Cam Ward from At the Podium. We'll go to Gorilla in Nashville and P in Nashville. 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
9: It is 2:01. Good afternoon, live from the Circus Sports at the Mint Kentucky Down Studio. I'm Zach Kroll. Titans head coach Robert Saleh spoke to the media today and announced that linebacker Cedric Gray hasn't cleared concussion protocol yet, but he will practice today. Coach Saleh is hopeful to have him back on Sunday versus the Eagles. Linebacker James Williams will be in a non-contact jersey as he is dealing with an elbow strain, and linebacker Mo Diabate will be out this week. Diabate had surgery on his finger, but he is expected to be back next week. In Titans roster news, the team signed offensive guard Garrett Dillinger to the practice squad and released defensive back Shamar Bartholomew in a corresponding move. They also signed linebacker Jimmy Charlo to the team's practice squad and waived guard Drew Moss to the team's practice squad as well. Finally, Vanderbilt head coach Clark Lee announced Tuesday that true freshman quarterback Jared Curtis will get his first start this Saturday as the Commodores host NC State at First Bank Stadium. Curtis is 21 of 31 for 270 yards and a touchdown, and has two rushing scores across two games so far, serving as the team's backup. For all your foundation repair and waterproofing needs, you got to visit USSTN.com. 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

0: 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And we've been just letting you guys pretty much direct where the conversation goes, been having a good time. So, well, let's continue the good time and let's go to Gorilla. Gorilla, you're on with Blaine and Zach.
1: What's going on, fellas?
0: What's up?
1: Man, check this out, y'all. I'm trying to tell you, man, we've lost the fan base, man. Mm-hmm. They've lost the fan base. I mean, man, they hyped us up so I tried to hold on, Blaine. I tried to, but man, I
0: didn't
1: can't
0: you just call
1: it,
0: two
1: man.
0: Days ago? I mean, it's only been 2 days.
1: I called yesterday. Oh. Yesterday, I was on the ledge. I was ready to reconcile with
2: no,
1: the team.
2: Don't jump. Don't jump. Stay where you are.
1: I was like, hey, man, but check this out, fellas. I got the chant song for the Titans, and I got their tunnel song. How do I submit that or get that over?
2: Well, just send it to Crow, and Crow will play it. We'll case study it first.
0: What song
1: yeah,
0: is it?
1: We'll case, huh?
0: What, you came up with song?
1: Yeah. That's what I do, man.
0: Okay.
1: I mean, I do it at a high level, too.
0: Okay.
2: Oh.
0: Now, what do you... Will you send it to Kroll? We'll put you on hold, and you can send it to Kroll. And we have to make sure it's like is it radio friendly?
1: Oh, most definitely. It's friendly across the board. I mean, it's I mean, I can get very corporate, very proper for you guys. I mean, I have no problem with that. Yeah,
2: I can for
1: get
2: the fans.
1: Very professional.
0: Yeah.
1: Now the fan me, you know. Hey, there we go, right? But no, man, yeah, I want to send that out to you guys, man, and I'll let you guys be the judge on it. They've been running it in Houston, Texas, at Paraland, the Tennessee Titans fan club, Titan Chris. It's like 3,000 of those guys. They've been running it for about 2-3 years.

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1: U.S. Olympians do it, and so does your college-bound neighbor Jane. 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
2: Bill, P, you're on with Blaine and Zach.
3: P, this your name for real, P?
4: No, it ain't P, it's T. What's up, Blaine? What's up, Zach?
2: Crow put P on there, and I read whatever's on this screen.
5: And I told you that is not, he wouldn't know by name of kid P.
4: Yeah, it wasn't P. It's T, man. I'm your number one lesbian titan, and I got some stuff to say, man. Imagine stuff to everybody about my titans. I've been PSL holder for 4 years. I'm renting tickets in the new stadium. I say rent because I'm paying monthly. I can't drop $20,000 just like that. But just imagine that and how hot it was Sunday, and then we come out looking like complete trash. And not just in one area, from special teams, offense, defense, coaching, we looked like a high school team. I might take Pearl Cone over the Titans right now. And I just want to say I'm going to be there again. I heard another brother say he's got tickets to travel. I got Baltimore tickets so far. I like to travel with my team, but I'm getting a little frustrated. I don't want to give up, but we have to look better than what we did. I just didn't expect that. I thought the line had put together some better blocking for a quarterback. Nope. And the last comment I have, I called Cam my nephew. He's not any kin to me. But, nephew, if you want to cheer for seeds, you want to start throwing some seeds because I didn't see nothing but dirt out there. I need some seeds planted in that dirt because we're struggling, man.
5: Yeah, man.
2: Hey, I appreciate it, T. Good call. Mm-hmm. I mean, I agree.
5: Yep, somebody need to tell him he needs to start throwing some seeds.
2: I mean, could nobody in PR or communications get him just a Titan shirt? I mean, like, come on. I mean, I understand wearing it on the way in and everything, but like
5: that. You only got the clothes you got where you came in.
2: That's what I'm saying. Could someone help him?
5: About what was going on. Yeah.
2: Could someone please help that young man? Help T's nephew.
5: Everybody's their brand.
2: Yeah.
5: You know.
2: All right, let's go to Bear in Springfield. Bear, you're on with Blaine and Zach.
6: Good man, successful. Yeah, man.
5: Yeah.
6: Yeah, hey, really, hey, man, I was listening to you on 3HL Friday. Hey, man, you're an accomplished guy, man. You're kind of a renaissance man. I ain't know you was an accomplishment. You could be a real inspiration to the youth around here. And hey, you gonna put your book on Audible, and you gonna be the one narrating it.
5: Oh, absolutely.
6: Yeah. Okay, because I ain't about to read no whole book.
2: Come on, man.
6: At least buy
2: the book, though.
5: Yeah, yeah, man.
6: Just put
2: it on a shelf somewhere. That way people think you actually do read.
5: Oh, man.
6: If I was going bad, man, I'd probably just bad business or something, man. I don't read number birthday cards. But, man, look, I just want to come here, man. Everybody paddling out. I get it, man. It was real depressing watching everything, but man, your fandom can't let that affect your fandom, man. When you pick a team, man, whatever you do, man, you gotta ride
3: with
6: it, man.
3: Stick with your team, ride or die.
6: Yeah, man, you can't ride or die, man. You can't control whether they win or lose. Now, all you can do is just support them, you know, with your cheers and everything. Now, you know what I'm saying? If you don't want to support them as much financially, because nobody want to spend a whole bunch of money watching your team get the head kicked in. I understand that, but you still got to be your squad. You still got to roll with them. So no matter what, man, I'm gonna ride with the Titans because I'm trying to take my last breath. You know what I'm saying? That's just the way it is.
5: With your bear, ride or die.
6: Look, ride or die, dog. Some of these fans, they look better.
5: Make sure
6: man,
5: you
6: I
5: do everything you can to maybe die.
6: That's right. Because front runners like them Alabama fans. All right, y'all, holler at you.
5: Yeah, I think you're talking about Zach.
2: What about Alabama fans?
5: He was talking about front runners.
2: Oh.
5: He wasn't really talking about you, but he was just trying to get a dig on Alabama.
2: Hey.
5: Who you have this week?
2: Oh, who do we have?
5: I have no idea who Ball State play, but I know we smoked Stony Brook.
2: It saved some of my lines to best bets. That and Alabama came through. The alma maters came through for us. Well, technically not my alma mater, but they came through for us. Memphis did not come through for me.
5: Well, Memphis lose too.
2: They

0: lost to Boise State. It wasn't particularly
1: where
0: close.
1: Where was it at?
0: It was in Boise, State. I thought they would at least keep it close.
1: Did they feel still colored?
0: I didn't even get to see the game because it was late at night.
1: But you saw Alabama.
0: Yeah, I saw. Hey, listen, I was really worried. But I was also kind of like.
1: I was too, because remember I called upset. Yeah. I was real close to texting y'all.
0: Yeah.
1: I said, nope, I'm not going to do it. And then I didn't see the second half. I was like, damn, what the heck happened?
0: Well, I had Joseph text me right off the rip. Trying to say, because, you know, now that he's on paternity leave because he's just watching his wife raise his kid and so just sitting on the couch. And he was texting me.
1: She had it already?
0: Yeah. Oh. That's why he's gone.
1: Well, I thought, you know, I didn't know she had it already.
0: He's texting me and he was like, oh, you guys are getting whipped by Kentucky. I was like, well, Kentucky's been pretty good. And then all of a sudden, second half starts and Bama just like is a completely different team.
1: That's what happened.
0: Yeah.
1: I was like, what happened? I thought they were going to get
0: them. Penalties after. These penalties are killing me for this DeBoer team. Oh, my gosh.
1: You don't have a disciplined group, huh?
0: No.
1: You got some athletes, though.
0: Yeah, you got some athletes. They came back and beat the crap out of Kentucky.
1: Who was that D lineman for Kentucky, though, that picked up that ball and ran it in for that touchdown in the first half? Ooh, that was a nice little move and shake, man. Looked like he used to play fullback.
0: He may have.
1: I was like, dang, that big old human being doing that, man. Oh, that was pretty impressive.
0: I think as Bama this weekend, Florida State. Yeah.
1: Florida State?
0: Yeah.
1: Oh, yeah, get them at home this time.
0: Yeah, and I think they're favored by like 20.5 or something like that. Bama's favored by that much.
2: Zach, I have to ask you, when is Kalen DeBoer going to get his team actually ready to play for a big road game? Because I feel like that has just been a consistent pattern where Alabama, where they'll be playing on the road, and it really started here 2 years ago against Vanderbilt, and they're just not ready to play. Sometimes they turn it around in the second half. Sometimes they don't, but that is just a theme, I feel.
0: Why are y'all ganging up on me right now? Why are you making me mad talking about Kalen DeBoer? I'm already going through it with the Tennessee Titans.
1: No, that's called rage bait.
0: That's real rage. To be fair, that's real rage baiting right now. I don't know what it is about a DeBoer team, but, you know, I saw Jordan DeJaney post up on Twitter, and he shared the halftime stat that it showed while Kalen DeBoer was getting interviewed by whoever's getting interviewed at halftime, and it said that he's 0-7 when he's behind at halftime. And I got in his replies after the game was over. I go 1-7, and then I put a bunch of elephant emojis.
1: Oh,
0: roll time.
1: okay.
0: But
1: I think maybe he has an issue maybe getting the guys fired up.
0: I don't know
1: his personality.
0: I don't know why he waits so long to establish the run. This team right now is built to establish the run and play the run. I think all three running backs are pretty good in different areas, and he waits way too long, and that's why they started carrying started going away from Kentucky, pulling away. It's because they were leaning on that run game. Well, just run the ball. You're in the SEC now. You're just going to have to run the ball. Just run the ball. All right. We got, when we come back, I promise we will hear from Robert Saleh and we will hear from Cam Ward, but we'll also hear from Bustin and Captain Tony. This is Cover 2 with Blaine Bishop and Zach Lyons here on 104.5 The Zone.
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0: 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I don't know if you've heard this commercial, though, but hearing it just now just kind of reminded me of something.
1: What commercial?
0: I think it was Dickens Turf and Landscape, our wonderful sponsors. Oh, they opened their commercial with Seed Season is here.
2: Oh, I did not hear it.
0: But you do need to start, you know, seeding your lawns, but it's just funny because we've been talking about seeds, and it said Seed Season is here.
1: With Cam and his t-shirt?
0: Yep, with Cam and his t-shirt and his documentaries and all that kind of stuff. Oh. Busted. Yep. Bustin, you're on with Blaine and Zach.
1: He's Bustin with the boys.
0: Bustin?
3: Yo.
0: There you are.
3: Yo, fellas.
0: Parts unknown.
3: Y'all can hear me today. Hey, man. Yeah, parts unknown. I'm just trying to keep it simple out here. Just wanted to call in today. You know, I'm kind of at the point now where I'm past the anger stage of being angry at the team this week and on to next week, but can look back at the last week with kind of an eye. The one thing that keeps standing out to me about this team, and it just keeps replaying in my head over and over, the worst thing about this team is both that they're losing and they're boring. I have never seen a more boring football product in my life. And mind you guys both, I watch the Iowa Hawkeyes every single Saturday. So I know what boring football looks like. But I can also tell y'all that boring football can win games if it's done right. That's the thing. So we need to start winning games. We can be boring, but hey, let's put the foot on the gas. Let's win some games. Let's turn the season around because it is only week one. And we need to start, you know, being more positive here. We need to kind of get some stuff fired up. Hey, maybe Cam has a good week next week, or maybe he throws three picks and we're sitting here saying the same things. But love y'all. Appreciate the show. Hopefully y'all have a good day.
1: All right, Bustin.
0: All right, thanks, Bustin.
1: Yeah, man. And that means it also will be entertaining.
0: Yes. I mean, that's the thing because, you know, when you watch, like, all these other teams play on Thursday night, Monday night, you know, Sunday night, and if you're watching the afternoon games after a Titans game, they all look so much more fun than what is going on with the Tennessee Titans, except for maybe Cleveland and Miami. Is that really the teams you want to be associated with?
1: Oh, I ain't watched them. They weren't entertaining.
0: Yeah, and neither was Atlanta.
1: That's one thing I did deadpan you. That's one thing I miss about Will Levis. This is going to be entertaining. He was going to be entertaining, man. You're going to try to hurdle somebody.
0: I think we're also dangerously close. You brought this up yesterday a little bit, but we're dangerously close to them starting the same amount of games and Will Levis having better stats.
1: Yeah, man. I hope that's not true, Bear. Yeah, man. that is not going to be good.
0: All right, let's go to Captain Toady. Captain Toady, you're on with Blaine and Zach.
4: Hey, and Alex, Zach, me and you, I got bone to pick with
0: you. Uh-oh.
4: It's the first time I've ever had an Alabama fan would be the one to try to divide the Titans with a question to say, how far are you from giving up on your team yesterday? What is wrong with you, son?
0: Got to get the people calling in.
4: Part, it's a marriage. How far are you away from disowning Alabama since Kalen DeBoer sucks out there now? He's no Nick Saban.
1: Oh, he's been on the land.
0: Yeah, listen, I'm not disowning Alabama. I'd be disowning Kalen DeBoer.
4: That was a really bad first half against
0: it Kentucky. Was.
4: Were you thinking about it? Were you thinking about, man, maybe I should just be a Vols fan?
0: No, I was definitely not thinking that.
4: No, those ugly orange colors. I was fired up about that yesterday, and now people are still calling about it today, so now I'm real fired about that too. And on top of that, for the last caller, I am still angry. I'm going to be angry. I'm going to keep being angry until this Titan team, you know, gets their Shiano together, as Don Davenport says. And until they do, I'm going to continue to question this team. I'm going to continue to fight for this team because it's going to be till death do us part for me. You know, you can't just give up on your team. Your team sucks. Or if Cam Ward says we bleep, which we are, you know, that's what it is. So, I ain't never giving up on this team, Zach. I'm going to be a Titan until the day I die. I'm going to be a Vol to the day I die. Go Vols and tighten up.
0: But real quick,
1: there
0: after
1: you go,
0: Tony, how close are you to giving up on Cam Ward? Oh, he hung up.
1: Oh,
0: man. I just wanted to know how close he was.
1: No, you can't.
0: That was actually the question. Mm-hmm. How close are you to giving up on Cam Ward, the 2026 season,
1: all right.
0: Mike Bergonzi, Robert Saul?
1: I'm calling a timeout. how close were you giving up on Bryce Young there with the Panthers?
0: Well, I don't follow the Panthers, so I really don't give a crap.
1: But he was a Bama player, so you keep up with the Bama players.
0: Once they go to another team, that's their problem or their thing to deal with. I don't follow, like, I'm not, like, rooting for Bryce Young to be good or anything.
1: Oh, okay.
0: Yeah, I don't. Once you're out of the Alabama colors and you're on to another team that's not the Tennessee Titans, you're dead to me.
1: I just wondered, you know him better than me. Why all of a sudden after the, you know, was it 2-game bench and then he came back, then all of a sudden he became what the coach wanted. New coach, by the way. So he had no loyalty to him, but he did give him another opportunity after he said, hey, man, you're not doing what we need you to do.
0: Drew Brees got benched. Everybody forgets about that. He got benched for Phillip Rivers. And then he ends up over at the Saints and stuff.
1: Oh, I thought he got benched for Doug Flutie. I don't know why. Phillip Rivers, they drafted Phillip Rivers. It was always, you knew it was going to happen.
0: Right. Yeah. I mean, it was kind of crazy. I don't know. The question wasn't giving up on the team. It was like, as a whole, as a fan, it was, you know, the individuals.
1: Oh.
0: I mean, we already have people calling for a hidden hooker. I mean, there you go.
1: I know. That's
0: okay, here's Captain Toady. Captain Toady, how close are you to giving up on the individuals of this team?
4: Cam Ward didn't look good, Zach.
0: Yeah.
4: I actually talked a lot about it during the game. He didn't look like he threw a whole lot of spirals, so a lot of wobbly balls, didn't look real comfortable in the pocket. And throw the dang ball. I mean, man, that's a tough question. I honestly got to see the whole year, but I think real questions are going to start coming up around week 7 or week 8 if that continues.
0: I think that's fair. I think that's a fair way to look at it.
1: If he doesn't improve.
0: Yeah, if he doesn't improve. Mm-hmm. Yeah. I think that's a fair way to look at it. I think
1: that's fair.
0: There you go. That's all. I just wanted some good conversation.
1: I got at least wait to 6. We can't. We don't see nothing better than this, man. Hey, man.
0: All right.
1: We're going to talk to you about your seed oils.
0: Let's do this. Let's go to Joel in Goodlettsville because he may kick us off into talking about Robert Saleh's press conference today. Joel, you're on with Blaine and Zach.
2: Hey, guys. Blaine, last week you made a statement about possibly going to the Texas game. Didn't know if you made it or not. I didn't catch it watching that.
0: We're just talking
2: the
0: about
2: last
0: that.
2: Third or fourth, and it was very impressive. So I didn't know about the atmosphere down there. Also, the press conference, and he was speaking. He was speaking about saying the kids, these are grown, but men. And Blaine off said you have to motivate yourself because you're getting paid to be a professional.
1: Mm-hmm.
2: Kids don't get paid. Oops, I mean, like a grown man does. I mean, Randy, no, you're getting paid. You motivate yourself. But has they lost respect a little bit? Are they not playing for the coach to speak of? What's going on, man? I mean, speaking from a professional standpoint, if the coach called a team that you had kids, how would you respect him or how would you feel about it in your playing days? And I'll listen to you guys. Thanks for taking the call.
0: Thank you.
1: Well, I mean, I don't know. It wouldn't bother me, but I don't know. It may have bothered some guys. You know, and they are pros at the end of the day. Everybody's grown men, and it's a business. At that time, you need to kind of treat it that way. Now, he could be saying these things publicly to us. And then behind the scenes, he could be ripping them to smithereens. I mean, you know, that's kind of how the meetings go. It's not all, you know, cozy and warm and fuzzy like, you know, people think. It's not like that in those meetings, especially if it continues on and you got a guy's making money, another guy's not, and then he's not doing his job. And I'm talking about, you know, just not executing the actual play, whether it's offense or defense. So that's always tough. And you're trying to find, and I think that's what they're trying to do, is find self-motivated individuals. And because you shouldn't be playing for the money, you should be playing to be the best version of you. And if you love football, because you keep hearing Berganza, you're always talking about these guys love football. So I think they're getting most of that part right. Here's what I'm going to say personally. You also have to have some guys rough around the edges. And that's why I thought it was a mistake to trade Bromley. Because he's a guy that's rough around the edge and he plays with an edge to him. And he was a young player and he was a cheap player. So that's why I said you need guys in your locker room at every position group that is a little rough around the edges. And I think most players understand what that means. I mean, you got a guy that's going to be a little funky. He may cause issues and get penalties, but you got to have some leadership around him to keep him under control. Not to say that you're going to be a problem, but you can't win in this league without guys like that.
0: Right.
1: It's impossible. It's impossible. Jeff is one of them. Like, that's why he keeps getting those freaking penalties. Right?
0: Right.
1: Like, but who's going to discipline? Hey, stop that. Well, if you're also the leader of the team, it's kind of tough. It's kind of harder, you know, and then you're the biggest dude around, the strongest guy. Like, hey, man, we got to chill out on that. So that's, you got to have a combination of that. You got to build to that. You got to, and it takes time, and that's why you don't want to restart, reboot, and starting all over again with new GMs and coaches and everything. So, you know, guys are going to have to just play better, to be honest, at the end of the day, especially the guys that Sala brought in here. And, you know, with Johnson and Gaffin, also Folk.
0: Yep.
1: Was he out there?
0: He was there.
1: How many plays did he play?
0: Oh, I don't know. I mean, like, it was so...
1: So these are, these are guys that he wanted, to fit his defense. And really, at the end of the day, we could talk about Cam, and I get it, he's a quarterback, but the defense actually let him down more so to me than the offense. Granted, Cam's going to be Cam. But, man, if they would have helped him out and got some three and outs, I mean, they went on a 12-play drive, wasn't it? Or 19-play drive. That's what it was. That just is unbelievable with a defense, I think, that should be better. So that would be a little more concerning, especially with your coach being the DC and the play caller.
0: Well, let's talk about this defense because we'll get to more of these phone calls. So you guys just hang on for just a second. But let's hear from what Robert Saleh was asked today about the lackluster pass rush and what are your plans to really try to fix this or what's the correction. Here's what Robert Saleh had to say.
5: Yeah, like I said, and give the Jets credit, we didn't get a lot of opportunity to rush the passer. I think we had like three legitimate opportunities. They hogged the ball. They put themselves in advantageous situations, and we really never got a chance to get after the quarterback in a true dropback situation. So it's something that now when we do get those one-on-ones, you got to win. Got to win, and there were situations where we had opportunities to win one-on-ones and we didn't. But I'm not concerned, but it definitely is something that expectations are always that we should win those one-on-ones.
0: Okay, so I guess the thing that comes down to is that I'm not quite sure what he's referring to, because nobody asked him this, but when I first heard this. You know how my brain works. We've kind of talked about it. My first instinct was, wait a minute, they only gave you three dropbacks, true dropbacks or whatever he tried to qualify it as. He tried to qualify it as, this is what he said. They only had three legitimate opportunities to rush the passer. Three legitimate opportunities from a 24 attempt game by Geno Smith.
1: Yeah, well, 19 for 24, by the way.
0: Yeah, and he was 19 for 24 and they didn't even touch him. Yeah. And he said they never really got a chance to go after the quarterback in a true dropback situation. And I'm like, well, I don't really understand how that could be possible because my brain's working is like, well, what does that mean? How can you only have three in a game where there's 24 dropbacks? And shouldn't you be rushing the passer every time that they drop back?
1: Well, 24 times at least.
0: 24 times at least?
1: Well, I really don't know what he's referring to, but I'm trying to look at what he's talking about, where there were a true drop back where they could get after the quarterback and rush the passer in on one-on-ones. Obviously he knew it off the top of his head. So in his eyes, he thought that was really the only number that existed. So I would have, somebody would have asked him, well, DeVoe, just kind of take us through what these three were. And, you know, and educate us on, you know, since he threw the ball 24 times. That's probably what I would have asked. I'm sure that number's lower than that. It's not just every time he drops back.
0: Right. So I took out So what I did is I went to the 24. I took out the 9 play action plays and the 3 screen plays. That leaves you 12 drop back passes that more than likely are just your true drop back. Like, I'm trying to eliminate whatever may be true drop back. I don't know if that's what he's referring to. That still means 12. And even in play action situations, I'm not really buying that you should eliminate play action. Screens, kind of get it.
1: Mm-hmm.
0: Play action, I'm not sure I really agree with that. Even though that may be the, like, literal definition he's using, you could still sack the quarterback on a play action pass.
1: Oh yeah, no doubt.
0: So I don't know. That was a wild statement to me that I'm having trouble wrap my head around. Did it sound as bad as I made it out to be? Or as confusing, I guess I made it out to be.
1: It seems weird for him to say that, and that, you know, they threw the ball 24 times. That's people going to take that literally. My comeback to that, if I'm sitting from the chair of GM ownership behind the scenes, I want to say, well, why was it only three chances to absolutely rush the passer? And then he's got to come back with, because we couldn't stop the run.
0: Right.
1: Why couldn't we stop the run? And so ultimately, it still's going to, the buck stops with him and what he called on defense, because that's why he's saying that. Well, we wouldn't get in a lot of pass situations because they were running the football. Well, he didn't say that part.
0: Right.
1: Yeah. Well, why couldn't y'all stop the run? They ran right down our throats the whole time. They ran 40 times, 39 times for 152 yards, almost four yards a carry. So 4 times 3 is 12. So that means they get a first down every time they just kept handing the ball.
0: Pretty
1: off,
0: much.
1: Ball
0: I mean,
1: off,
0: they were. The
1: why couldn't we stop the run? What was your adjustment? What did you do? What would you do now? That's what I'd be asking. I'd be rush the passer three times. Well, why would we be in that situation?
0: Yeah.
1: So that I'd be more, I'm not going to answer his question. Literally, I'm going to ask him a question. Why?
0: Right. Why?
1: Yeah. Why was it only three opportunities? If I'm, you know, looking at it from that perspective, because I'm not going to question the coach that it was three. Well, obviously, that's what he thinks. Well, then, why is that then? Yeah. That sounds horrible.
0: Right. I mean, that's worrisome.
1: Yeah. That's,
0: right?
1: Yeah.
0: Mm-hmm. Like, I heard
1: that.
0: That's
1: even worse. That's even worse. They ran down our throat.
0: Right. To answer your question from earlier, Keldrick Falk played 19 of a possible 67 total defensive snaps for 28% of the snaps on defense. Yeah. Two less than Femi Oladejo.
1: Yeah. Oh, I saw Femi.
0: Yeah.
1: I saw Femi. He's getting better. I'm telling you right now, he's getting better.
0: Listen, if I'll take as any, even if I end up being wrong, I'll take as many bright spots on this team as I can. Like, yeah, listen, yeah, I mean,
1: from what we have seen in the past. So,
0: right.
1: Yes, so I got to say, he starts, you know, getting after it a little bit. He's starting to figure it out.
0: Yeah. We'll keep this defense. I just don't know. Let's go to, it's got me, this game has got me so, like, do you know today someone wrote, Benjamin Solak, who covers, you know, he's the little kid that looks, well, he's an adult, but he looks like a little kid on ESPN. He said his big prediction this week is that the Titans don't even score on the Eagles. They're that bad of a team. If that ends up being true, I'm going to be so pissed.
1: Did you see my look? Like, he said they're not going to score. Hey, they D-line is pretty good.
0: Yeah.
1: I don't know.
0: That's what he thinks. Now, he used to cover the Eagles only before he got to all this at ESPN and a couple different places. So he's intimate with how the Eagles work. But his big prediction is that Titans won't even score. He says the offense looks so out of whack, out of sync, and Cam Ward has this, I'm going to try to per se it, a laissez-faire attitude in the pocket, basically a lackadaisical attitude in the pocket.
1: But the Commanders threw on the ball. What was Jay Daniels? They looked like they threw the ball pretty well.
0: Yeah, but that's also
1: my guy, Cooper, you know, Cooper in Virginia.
0: I think there's
1: a, I was like, dang
0: it. I feel like there's a huge gap between Jaden Daniels and Cam Ward right now. All right, let's go to, speaking of Cam, let's go to Renee in Hendersonville. Renee, you're on with Blaine and Zach.
6: Hi, guys. You have unloaded a lot in the last, like, 30 seconds. I have comments on everything if I had time. But the biggest concern I have is the play calling. And being a season member holder since day one, every team knows what we're going to do before we do it. Our defense didn't stop the run. No, they didn't. But I can promise you, where's the film? Where's the film that we're supposed to be studying? I'm sitting there in the stands, and every single Jets person is laughing because they're calling our plays on the media. As we're sitting there in the stands, we call the play as they happen. We know what the play is. The Jets knew what the play was. It's the same thing every week. We've had the same playbook since Eddie George. Get creative. Dayball was supposed to be the answer. And we all been waiting. This was the big hype on everybody showing up Sunday. We were so excited. You haven't seen anything yet. We didn't show you in the preseason. Well, no, you didn't. You still haven't. But we saw the same thing, and everybody around us sitting there saying, watch him, he's going to run left. Watch him, he's going to run right. And now run pass. It's the same thing. We've all seen it, and we all keep hearing, rebuild, let it grow, let him grow. Well, you know what? I have heard it for 15 years, it seems like. And I've been a supporter, and I've sat in this heat. I've sat in the cold. I knew we were going to the Super Bowl that year. I was sitting there and watched it all, and I'm just like, what? This is the worst game I've ever seen the Titans play, and I couldn't believe it. I mean, I wanted to cry because I'm not a fair-weather fan. We have been to every game. We've sat through it, and there is no loyalty to the fans, none. It was just like, okay, well, we're out here. We've had L'Jarius Sneed, who absolutely was a nightmare. Couldn't keep him on the field, but yet on the Chiefs, here he is, showing up, playing good ball. But we get all these players, and they come to our team, and nobody seems to play ball. What is the deal? Where's the film? Everybody get in there and do what all these other teams do that study our team that know exactly what we're going to do. That's what we don't understand. And when we're sitting there, we know the plays. The opposing team knows the plays. That's why we're not going down the field. Cam needs an offensive line. We've all talked about it for 5 years. Nobody's being spent there, and the money that's being spent, well, nobody's blocking. I'd love to have that kind of money and do nothing. You know, it's just, it's frustrating. I've loved this team. We've supported this team. And now we got a new stadium coming. And it seems like it's going to be just a venue for concerts and everything else. This town needs to get behind the football team and support it and love these Titans the way they did when they came. And maybe this team will hype up and be the team that it needs to be. That's my opinion. But it starts with the coaching. The coaching needs to get out there and be a little bit more. I've listened to Robert Saleh 2 days in a row. He has done nothing to impress me. Absolutely nothing. He needs to be behind his team, and I agree with the statement. He needs to be a little bit more professional. And that's just my comments, and I'll hang up and see what you guys think.
0: Renee. I felt like Renee was preaching.
1: Dang, man, I think maybe she should get in front of the team.
0: I mean, for real, like, Renee needs to be motivated. And listen, I know she's just venting and everything, but, like, there's some real truth in there, right? Like, we were told all preseason, don't worry, it's vanilla. Don't worry, it's vanilla. Well, what was this? If that's vanilla ice cream, was this
1: it was
0: poo
1: vanilla
0: ice cream?
1: No, it was vanilla bean.
0: Is that worse or better? I don't know. All right, when we come back, we'll go to Mike Houston and John and whoever's calling in now. This is Cover 2 with Blaine Bishop and Zach Lyons here on 104.5 The Zone.
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5: 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We have loaded phone lines. Let me say something. If you cannot get in, just stay on hold and maybe 3HL will pick you up. They will. You got to turn on your microphone, though.
6: I know.
5: It curls a little late on there.
6: Oh, he knows because he thought I was going to do it. That's okay,
5: Carl. You know what? Where do you want to go? Who do you want to talk to?
6: I want to talk to D and Madison.
5: Let's go to D and Madison. D, you're on with Blaine and Zach.
7: Hey, I wanted to say, Silas, man, whoever made the decision to hire him, they need to be fired. Silas wasn't a good coach when he was with the Jets. So what was supposed to change when Silas came here to Tennessee? Now we got a bad team and a bad set of coaches. And in the words of Slaydahl, we got a whole new set of Tyrones on the field. Good day.
5: All right, D. All right. I don't think Amy can fire herself, though.
6: You got 15 seconds to get your point out. Let's go. Let's rep and fire. Okay. Go.
5: Yeah, Amy's not going to fire herself. Sorry about that one. Let's go to John and Levin. And John, you're on with Blaine and Zach.
8: I wish Amy would fire herself. But anyway, moving right along. I see a big problem with Ward and his way his moves in the pocket. He never moves up. He never moves up toward the looking downfield. He always turns around and tries to go to the side, and he's not quick enough to do it. That's why he's getting sacked a lot of times. If he would look down, he would see some people open. And that's his main problem, other than being slow. That's his main problem with throwing. He just will not look down the field when he's under attack. And as far as Big Jeff and them tackling the runners, don't get on Jeff because he's the best player we got. and he's getting double and triple teamed. So, you know, Jeff can do all Jeff can do, and he does the best, a pretty good job at it when he can get open. Mm-hmm. But they're double and triple teaming him. And I just don't understand, like the man said before, why we have to get a coach like Salas when there was Tomlin coming from Pittsburgh. Maybe he didn't want to come. I don't know. But there's other good coaches out there in the league, and Salas has been a complete failure at New York. So what was going to change about him here? And with that, I'll let y'all do talking about it.
5: All right. Thank you, John. John's so mad at Robert Saleh, he's calling him Salas. All right. Let's go to Corey in Nashville. Corey, you're on with Blaine and Zach.
9: Long time listener. Love the show. Just wanted to talk about something maybe not football related. Let's talk about this logo. Okay. So, it seems like Amy, since she won't fire herself, maybe she could fire her graphic design team because – you know, I wasn't a fan of the new logo at first, but, you know, I'll accept it. It looks okay. But I don't know, did y'all see on screen, like, where next to the scoreboard, what the Titans logo looked like in the last game? I mean, it looked amateur. I mean, it looked awful. It looked like they tried some kind of hybrid between the new logo and the old. I just wish the Titans were as good at, you know, on the field as they were at taking taxpayer dollars for a new stadium, you know?
5: All right, thanks, Corey. I don't know what he's talking about on the scoreboard, but maybe you could tag us, you know, at bbishop23, at the Zach Lyons on Twitter, in whatever picture you're talking about, because I don't know. I'm not familiar with what he's talking about.
6: Just tag Kroll.
5: Let's go to Houston and Murfreesboro. You're closing us out. Houston, you're on with Blaine and Zach.
6: Kroll, we need some followers.
10: What's up, fellas? I'm going to just call it how I see it, because nobody ever just wants to say it. Nobody in the NFL respects us, man. The NFL doesn't respect us. We get no primetime games. Other teams don't respect us. They come in and they just beat the dirt off us and our stadium. Players don't respect us. They come in, take a nice little check. you know, go back to wherever they want to go to and play, you know, just like, you know, lights out football. So, I mean, it's just this, it's like it's the organization. There's just been so much chaos and dysfunction over the years that, you know, I mean, it's just hard to shake it off. And then as far as him, Zach, give him 12 games because I think that'll total up to 30 total. And after 30 games, I mean, that's pretty much all you need to see from a quarterback, in my opinion. So, that's okay. The topic.
6: 30 games, you said?
5: All right, 30 games, 12 games. Now, listen, shouldn't it be 13 more games because – We got to quit counting the Jacksonville game, right? Because he only played three. He only had three passes. Everybody's including the Jacksonville game. I feel like if you're going to do 12 at 13, if you're trying to get to 30, don't count the Jacksonville game because he got injured. I see a lot of people trying to count this Jacksonville. That also inflates his yards per attempt, by the way, because he only had three passes and it's like 14.8 yards per attempt. Ooh, and that inflates that. Yeah, that's why it also inflates it. That will do it for us. Callers drove the show. Callers love really? It. We love the engagement. We got all kinds of stuff we could talk to tomorrow. We still got to talk about the SEC tomorrow.
6: Yeah.
5: At least the people that are Tennessee Titans fan and Tennessee Volunteer fans have a quarterback that's actually good in Faison Brandon. Yeah. So there you go.
6: Will they play Kennesaw State?
5: We'll break down the Kennesaw State film. You can watch it tonight.
6: You're a crow.
5: Watch that Kennesaw State film tonight.
6: You knew that was a lie right there, man.
5: All right, 3HL's up next. If you're on the line, hold on for them. This is Cover 2 with Blaine Bishop and Zach Lyons here on 105 The Zone. And in the meantime,
6: in between time, peace.
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2: Good afternoon, live from the Circus Sports at the Mint Kentucky Down Studio. I'm Ross Johnston. In Titans injury news, linebacker Cedric Gray is still working back from his concussion. Linebacker Mamu Diabate is currently out with a fractured thumb, and linebacker James Williams is limited with an elbow strain. In NFL injury news, 49ers tight end Jake Tongas will be out the rest of the season after having surgery on a torn MCL. Also, rookie wide receiver Dejon Stribling is expected to miss roughly 10 weeks after suffering an ankle injury in the opener. Colts wide receiver Keenan Allen was officially charged this week with two misdemeanor offenses stemming from his drunk driving arrest in downtown Indianapolis last month. And Steelers cornerback Joey Porter Jr. is expected to be a full participant in practice today per Mike McCarthy. Porter has been at the head of trade talks for the past month. Lastly, Seahawks quarterback Sam Darnold was ruled out for week two against the Arizona Cardinals. For all your foundation repair and your waterproofing needs, visit USSTN.com. 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
3: 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Brent Daugherty with you on a beautiful day in the Music City. 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
4: day.
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2: Twitch, please.
3: Thank you, Ross. Ross producing today. John Stone in for Zeffy. How's Zeff doing with the baby? I haven't heard in a minute.
4: Who knows, man? I'm saying shake it off, man. Get to work, man. I was back to work day two. I flew right overseas, man, to go get to it. I wasn't playing around.
3: I don't think I ever took a paternity leave. Thing.
4: Like, well, that's for the wife.
5: Is my mic on? I usually wait for y'all to do your thing, but
3: Bully's here.
4: Bully wanted in
5: off the top rope. But yeah, now I remember my kid was my oldest was born on a Friday.
4: Yeah.
5: And we played the Colts that Sunday. So I left my wife wasn't dilated. I left practice. Left the hospital.
4: Yeah.
5: Went to practice because it was a Friday practice. It was only like an hour. And then I went back. Got back right into So, yeah.
4: Dude, that's what mine was the same way. I remember asking Pila. I was like, man, Pila was our coach in Italy. I was like, hey, Pila, man. And I had him a year before. And I was like, hey, man, when I come over, like, I am going to have a son. It's probably going to be somewhere in October. I know, you know, we got preseason August. I think we had to be there August 15th or something. I think I was a little late. But I was like, man, can I get a day to go back? He's like, listen. If he's not born on that day, you got to come on back. Like, you know, I was like, dude, I appreciate that. That's love. I'm with that.
5: Do what you got to do, Zach, man. Do what you got to do, Zach.
4: I ain't get to work. I'm just saying, me, personally, let me get back to the lab.
5: If his wife is breastfeeding, ain't too much he can do in the daytime. Like,
4: that's all I'm saying.
5: He has long nights.
4: You feel me?
3: Speaking of long nights, a lot of Titans fans have had a couple long nights since that exhibition game on Sunday.
5: I'm taking it right there.
3: Where the Jets just come in and rolled up the Titans. It wasn't like when you say 23-10, I mean, there's separation in score, but when you say it wasn't even that close.
4: Yeah.
3: That was tough. And I remember you, Ramon, and Hitman on the pregame show all were concerned about or had questions about the front four getting pressure.
5: Yep.
3: Being dominant, and all you said was, "I want to see it."
5: That's
3: you,
5: it.
3: You saw it,
5: yeah. I saw lack thereof. But you know, it's Wednesday now. Obviously, you know, you're moving on. My whole thing is, you know, when you think about the pass rush, obviously there was lack thereof, and then you know, the Titans played defensively. They played very well third down defense, but what you got to think about. There weren't too many third downs, 2 of 13, I believe. But the Jets were getting at least 7 yards a chunk on first down. You know, that's what the Jets were winning on first down. And I don't know if that's that multiple line rotation, you know, getting guys in and out, one unit being stronger than the other.

0: En garde!
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2: At the end of the game, making that two-point conversion stop, you know, Jalen Carter and those boys were playing physical. So they were in a real game, like a real contest. So it's tough for us to really, you know, analyze, you know, the Titans, how they're going to do against the Eagles, because I don't feel like they gave us their best showing on Sunday. You know, it couldn't have been.
3: That was game one of a new offense.
2: Yeah, no, for sure. And, you know, Coach Salas said that, you know, that wasn't, you know, their standard. So all we could do is look forward to see it this weekend. Look, I think people need to make a decision out there, right?
4: What's the decision, Slay?
2: This is my whole thing, right? Mm-hmm. The preseason is shortened, right? It's a three-game preseason. Coach Salah played his guys. You know, we were happy with the amount they played. Everyone was not happy with what they saw from the preseason, but it is what it is. We get to the regular season, all right? We saw, you know, game one of the regular season.
4: Yep.
2: We wasn't happy with that, right? So we're about to have game two. Going into game two, got to make a decision. Are you with us? Are you a Titans fan?
4: Yep.
2: Or you going to be like an outside Titans fan? You know what I'm saying?
3: You're going to throw the gauntlet out.
2: Yeah. Because I'm going
3: to challenge the fan.
2: Yo, you know, I'm going to step in the house with my nice clothes on. Yeah. I'm a Titans fan, you know?
4: Yeah.
2: I'm actually certified at the end of the day. I got 10 years
3: certified.
2: What did they use? What's the word? Time on task?
4: Yeah, time on task. Yeah.
2: 10 years time on task.
4: Yeah.
2: Three of those years, I was all pro.
4: Yeah.
2: So you just know, you know, I'm with y'all. But at the same time, I've been there, done it, know what it looks like,
4: mm-hmm.
2: know the attitude that and the approach that needs to be taken. So, you know, I'm going to sit back, cool out, and let these men do their job, you know. But at the same time, man, the big homie going to have to be like, what's up, fellas?
4: Let me ask you this.
2: Good, bad, or indifferent.
4: Yeah, let me ask you this. And this is where I love for those Titans fans that stick it out. I think that's what we've been hearing from.
2: Yeah.
4: You feel me? So if they go to it and they, like, oh, hey, man, we sticking it out with them. I mean, what they supposed to walk away and say?
2: And if we sticking it out with them, you know, I got to take up for them on Sunday, mm-hmm. right? Because mm-hmm. the ones that are in from the jump, it's like, all right, cool.
4: It was a good crowd.
2: Last year, we're on to something new.
4: Yep.
2: You're asking us, especially the OG Titan fans, mm. you're asking us to go with this rebrand. We're going with this rebrand. We got the new coach. We're going with the fast and violent.
4: Yep.
2: Shoot, you're making us go with the halftime, Titan of the game.
4: Yep.
2: Yo, so.
4: Seen it.
2: Yeah, you know, so you can understand how people were disappointed. And, you know, I go to the game, I walk across the walk bridge,
4: mm-hmm.
2: and I walk back across. And, you know, Titans fans is cool. You know, not everybody bothers you if they even notice. I think everybody was zombies. The Jets fans was going off on the
3: man,
2: way back.
3: Man, especially getting back. He was in the misery. Yeah.
2: And I stayed for the whole game. So I walked back in the thick of it. And I had a conversation with one gentleman that recognized me. And he was dejected. You know what I mean? I felt his energy. And they, you know, there's a bunch of former players there. Jarrell Casey, D. Morg, Mariani. Rules was in Tesla, a lot of us. And, you know, they were like, oh, do you know, Titans officials, mm-hmm. I would say, they were asking, oh, do you guys want to go see, you know, to the owner's box to go see Miss Amy? I was like, nah, man, I don't want to go see Miss Amy, man.
4: Not right now.
2: Yeah, you know what I'm saying?
4: What I'm supposed to do about it?
2: Like, if it's a letdown for the fans, it's a letdown for the owner, too. Yep. And, like, I know a lot of people around town and Titans fans are, Amy this, Amy that. Like, she really cares.
4: She
2: wants to win. She really cares. And I haven't been able to give her a high five in years. You know what I'm saying? Like,
4: that didn't need to be the time.
2: Right. So, look, you just flush it. You move on. You know, as players, you take the instruction, you take the constructive criticism, and, you know, you figure out a way to dominate your matchup next week because, you know, everybody saw what happened and you want to get that bad taste out of your mouth. I know that's cliche, but.
3: So is it too easy of a take to say there was regression there? Because it's a whole new thing.
2: Yeah, I think it's too easy of a take to say it was regression, but it's a fair take to say.

0: It was a lot of, it was the same, right? The defense.
1: Very frustrating.
0: Yeah, the defense played well, but I think what really hurt them is it's the middle of the second, first quarter, and they have a 19-play drive. They couldn't get off the field. So for as well as they had played at times, you know, it was tough for them to get off the field. The offense had six consecutive, you know, three and outs where they couldn't get, like, a first down, like, you know, and we saw that last year from time to time as well. So that's what I'm saying. When it comes to Titans fans, if you're a fan, let's go. Get on the bus now. Get on the bus. I'm on the bus. Yeah. But at the same time, like, I understand where, you know, where the fans are coming from.
1: I really want to pick your brain on what you saw defensively, just schematically. What can they do to be more sound, to make more tackles, to be in their spots, to hit the gaps, all those things?
0: I felt
1: pressure
0: like,
1: the corner.
0: Yeah, for sure. You know, in the run game, you know, I felt like the linemen of the Jets were getting up to the second level a lot. You know, linebackers, when they did come downhill and get the linemen off the double team, because Big Jeff was always getting chipped or getting doubled, you know, they weren't necessarily instinctive right away, you know, but they would get there. So a lot of players playing with pads, you know, when you talk about setting an edge, you got to set an edge with your hand. You know what I mean? You can't set an edge with your left shoulder or just throw a shoulder in there. There was a lot of shoulder play. And when you play with your shoulders, it's hard to get off blocks. You know, linemen can latch on to you, legally hold.
1: Yeah.
0: I guess if you want to call it. And then in the pass game, you know, they couldn't get there with a four-man rush. And then when they tried to blitz, they weren't getting there. And then Geno was able to sit in the pocket comfortably, maybe move a little bit and then find the open man, you know. And like I say, it's new defenses in 57. What's his first name? Martin?
1: Jacob Martin.
0: He wasn't, he didn't play a lot during camp, you know, and there was this one crosser where it was his own blitz and he was a dropping linebacker and he was the second under, he was the low underneath guy and 26, Nickel was the high underneath guy and Geno found the crosser. You know, I think that was to number 11 and then you have tackling issues. So that's why I always refer that the preseason needs to be longer. But if this team is that young and, you know, this is what we're going with, if the quarterback's at the floor of his development, then, you know, just it's a week-to-week progress.
1: It feels like seven. The Eagles are favored by seven in here. It doesn't feel like that's enough to me. But we'll talk through it. Keep going to the studio. Living the life with us. 3HL. 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

0: RHL 104.5 The Zone, Brent Doherty, Don Davenport, Ron Slag, Keith Bullock in studio. Talking through what we saw and what we may see this weekend.
1: And expectations, yeah.
2: Yeah.
1: What are your expectations from what you saw?
0: This is where we were before the game. Slay said 10 wins if they beat the Jets, 3 wins if they lose.
1: Now where you at?
2: 3.
1: Okay, gotcha.
2: I got it on the whiteboard.
3: I want to take back on my 6 after that.
1: Nope. No backsies.
0: No backsies.
3: I did not expect that. I didn't expect it to look like that.
2: Yeah.
3: Or that bad.
2: Yeah.
3: And I'm shook. As a Titans fan, like outside of talking about it on this show, as a Titans fan, I'm shook. Mm-hmm.
1: That's why, you know, it's week to week. So, look, they got to come out better than last week. They got to. Got to.
2: Let me say this, Bully.
3: Do they? And it can always get worse, Bully.
2: Nobody said that all year this year.
0: Well, the opponent's better.
3: I said it.
2: No, what? I'm saying
0: the opponent's better.
2: You live that, but I'm saying I tried not to say it out loud.
1: That's the challenge, right? Maybe the whole thing was like, okay, the Jets were 3-7. We were three wins, and but what? It's just crazy. Like, you're going to come out and play against, you know, especially for the guys that were like, oh, we're going to play for Coach Sala. That played with him, that played on the Jets.
2: Yeah.
1: You ain't even pinched.
2: Exactly. You ain't scared me. You ain't jump out and say boo or anything. Around the corner, Bab scared me one time coming in here. They didn't even do that. But this is what I'm saying. This is the difficult part for me, Bully. This is the difficult part for me. And this is all I'm saying. It's one thing to come in and establish culture if you start from scratch.
1: Yeah.
2: If you bring me in and I know what I'm inheriting in this, whether it be the franchise, this team, this offensive group or defensive group, whatever it is, there is every single year when it's happened year in and year out, there is a cloud that hangs over it. And you got to be able to try to get it out. So when I went to the University of Tennessee going in there in my first year, like the team, it was about football and women's basketball. There wasn't no ifs, ands, or buts. We had black curtains down and everything. We went in with a mindset, hey, dog, by the time we get to SEC play, we told them, y'all going to have to take them curtains down. We putting on a show. But it take everybody to do it. And we knew what we were inheriting. Plus, it was already seeds planted before then. So with this group, this is why I was saying it needed to be a must win, because when you go back to it, the guys that got to answer the questions are Big Jeff, Skoronski, Cam, Latham, all the people that's been there, Amani Hooker. Like, these are people that have been there, not the people that just came, Franklin Myers, Johnson, Solomon Thomas, Cardale Flott, Alante Taylor. They don't got to answer none of them.
1: Maybe they need to answer the questions because they out there too. Stop asking Big Jeff. Go to somebody else. That's easy. If I'm a journalist, that's easy to ask Big Jeff. Mm-hmm. Go to somebody else.
2: Yeah.
1: You know, there are new people on this team that need to answer as well. You know, they're getting paid a lot of money to do a job. Now, I'm not saying who's doing their job or what, but you could ask them questions. You know, it's fair to ask other people questions. You don't have to go to the people. Because, like, I was one of the people media would come to, and then...
3: Heck, yeah. I was like, I'm going to bully because I know I'll get something I can use.
1: But then there becomes a spot in time where it's like, you know what? I'm not going to answer any questions. You know, because now, for Big Jeff going into, you know, after the first game start, what answer can he have?
2: That's why... What I said yesterday, asked him, he chuckled first. Like, come on, y'all, what y'all want me to say?
1: So go ask some of them other people. Why, you know, when Big Jeff gets the double team, if Big Jeff, if the line is always sliding to wherever Jeffrey Simmons is, doesn't it open up more opportunities for you to get to the quarterback? How can you utilize the double, you know, whatever, man? Like, but Jeff's going to be like, we're going to just keep doing our best. You know, and like he's not wrong for saying that because what is he supposed to say? Jeff is a nice guy. Mm-hmm. You know, I don't know what goes on in the locker room, but look.
2: That's all I'm saying. Like to now go into it this next week.
1: Yep.
2: To be able to shake them around and get it back right. and understand, yeah, that's cool when we're enclosed in our fortress, in our locker room, in our practice, all of this. But when we come out, what'd you say? Podcasting for the masses.
1: I'm coming correct.
2: But when you coming correct because you broadcast it to the masses. You ain't in your fortress no more, right. In the locker room or in the practice facility. Right. You got to come out here, and guess what's out here? That energy that you left from 2 years ago, a year ago, three wins. Now you come back out here. How do you shake this energy in this arena, this stadium that they're in?
1: Well, I could tell you what to pay attention to. Like, I didn't look at media or anything this week yet, but how they answer the questions, right? Today is their first day back in. The O-line, how do they answer the questions? Not necessarily when it comes to pass protection, but in the run game. You know what I'm saying? Blowing people off the line of scrimmage, keeping people out of the backfield on their first or second step. You know, what is the key to getting some continuity between the line where you're able to, you know, get that push that we saw in the preseason? Because I damn sure was selling that.
2: Yeah.
1: I was selling the hell out of that, boy. Yeah. You know what I mean?
2: Well, I thought that's what we had.
3: Okay, so let's hit X's and O's defensively. What was the most concerning thing that you saw on film in week one? Because I have a couple of, like, my list is kind of long, but what's your list?
1: You said defensively? Mm-hmm. Once the game got going, first down run. Like, the Jets, Frank Reich, offensive coordinator, figured out what he wanted to do and did it. Like, he wanted to run the ball. He's like, look, we're going to establish the run. And he only passed when he needed to, you know, because when you look, especially that 19-play drive, I watched that twice, and they were just running, you know, at will. On first down, they would get, you know, 19. They went for it on fourth down twice in that drive and got it. So, you know, it was one of those
4: 5-yard runs, 6-yard runs, 8-yard runs.
1: That's the thing, too. Like, obviously, there's guys on the defensive line that have played in this defense already. But that being said, that's why I asked about the rotation, right? Like, because if you're on like a 3-play rotation, I would say game situation, you know, situational football comes into play. You might not know or realize it's 3rd and 2, and then you do a swim move, and now you're out of your gap, and things of that nature. But that's all communication, too. That's on you as a rotational player to understand what the situation is when you go in, because the coach is just saying, all right, get in there. You got to be on the sideline being like, okay, that was just 2nd and 8. Now it's 3rd and 3. Boom, what are their short down yardage runs?
3: And communication was an issue in the preseason.
1: Yep.
3: For this defense. Like, we saw several times where it went wrong.
1: Yeah, and, you know, they still say there are communication issues, but that comes in practice, right? That comes from, you know, because you practice what you're going to see in the game. So right now, they are practicing the plays that the Eagles ran in the game. We were talking off air. I have to go back and look, but communication was a key. Like we said in the Seattle game, when Alante Taylor and Kevin Winston Jr., you know, on that wide open play. But I feel like the Jets ran the same play but flipped it because they said there was a communication issue with
2: Hooker and Taylor
1: on a similar play where, you know, the wide receiver got downfield and, Amani was there to make the tackle. But communication is always key for a defense to be really good. And they're going to get there because they have no choice. They have to they have to get better. Like, you have to get better. Whenever it happens, why are you looking at me like that? That's crazy.
4: Because we've seen 2-3-win teams
3: we're
4: in a row.
3: Deflated.
1: Nah, I feel you.
2: Hey! Slay why y'all looking at me? That's what we have.
4: He looked at each of the three of us before he said that.
1: You ain't been here all week. You just got here.
3: The chat said,
1: that's why I'm glad I don't have to do this every day.
3: Bryser in the chat said, Hooker can always make things messy. I brought it up yesterday or the day before. Like, that stood out to me. Like, why is he trying to tackle guys at the neck? I mean, to me, it's like just standard, like, form, technique that... At that point,
1: you want to get him down. That's not like a kind of tackle. Right. You know what I mean? Like, that's not a sense of urgency.
3: Why does it get to that point, you know?
1: Shouldn't be like that the first game of the season. And, you know, the second game of the season after having a showing like that, if you don't feel that was your best football, well, I tell you what, Sunday, we need to see what's going to represent, what's representative of what to expect from this team this year, because it's not fair, you know, to feel some kind of way when, you know, people might do their job or report a certain kind of way or however it comes across and your feelings get hurt. You know, that's a part of it, being an athlete and being in this business or being working for a Fortune 500 company. Like, you know, halftime, what was that at halftime? Yeah. You know what I mean? Like, come on. Like, you're just passing, trying to farewell and hurry up through the season.
2: Yeah, that ain't going to get it.
1: That ain't going to get it, man. Like, and the fans are seeing it. Mm-hmm. So, the fans are seeing it most. So,
0: let me ask you a dumb question, potentially.
1: I'm sure.
0: So, she's talking about tackling up high like that. Is that muscle memory from thudding up all training camp?
1: I can't
0: the guys
1: speak
0: don't tackle
1: for him.
0: The ground
1: yeah,
0: anymore.
1: Nah, for me, like... Tackling to me is full speed to the ball until the person is down. Now, depending on the angle, so if you're coming for, like, you're going for the legs. At the end of the day, you can't run without your legs, right? So if I'm tackling somebody high, we've seen Lamar Jackson get up out of it, you know what I'm saying? Like, if I'm tackling somebody high, they can duck, they can bend, they can spin, they can do all the different things. So the short tackle is low tackle, and I don't think they really teach tackling. Actually, just had a conversation with my 11-year-old nephew about tackling. But I tell him, aim for the thigh with your eyes to the sky, right? Because if you're locking in low, and if you're aiming for the thigh with your eyes to the sky, you're not gonna duck
0: your
1: head, and that's giving you a target to hit. Now, however, if you rap and all that, that's different. At the end of the day, you want to get them down, but that's a starting point. When I start with anybody tackling, I don't care if you're 12 or 22.
2: I thought that was a problem in the league the whole
1: week
2: too. That like
1: that's always gonna be an issue.
2: Yeah, watching Denver, and we know Denver how their defense is, dog. The way Kenneth Walker was literally bouncing off of guys. Like y'all, and they had him in the hole. But that was the thing. Nobody was doing this. Yeah. Nobody wraps up. Everybody was just it was hitting them. But
3: you don't
2: they go against it.
3: I mean, nowadays you don't do it in practice. Like we see in college all the time. Week one is a disaster because there's not a lot of teams that tackle in practice. Because you want to make it through.
1: Right.
3: You
1: know? And what you're seeing is a lot of these kids are from the flag football era. Mm-hmm. You know, coming through
3: seven
1: from the flag.
3: Seven.
1: Yeah. Yep. Where tackling isn't an emphasis. It's more emphasis of the skills. You know, so that's why you see crazy, like the crazy receivers and these quarterbacks are just getting better and better too. So tackling is maybe I need to start a tackling academy.
2: They need to send some people.
1: Nah, seriously, tackling is different for everybody. Like I asked when I get around, you know, NFL guys like Ray Lewis. You know, he was an impact tackler. Like I was a short tackler. Like I'm gonna make the tackle. Ray Lewis is gonna blow your ass up. Like you know what I'm saying. So I asked him like, how was it that he was so impactful at the point of impact when he tackled? And he's like, yeah, I was an all-state wrestler. So then he kind of showed me, like, you know, some wrestling technique, you know, which led to him always exploding and thrusting through his hips because him, you know, I guess going for a takedown, it's a takedown motion for him. So, yeah, he was taking him down all right.
2: Definitely.
3: Other side of the ball? Let's put you in your linebacker mode, and you're watching Cam Warren in that game. What do you see from the Titans quarterback as a linebacker that you were like, okay, it's time to eat?
1: Yeah, I mean, he's rattled in the pocket. You know, I feel that, and look, his O-line hasn't been the best, but not every O-line is going to be the best. You know, you got to stand in there and deliver at times. You're a quarterback, right? So if you know that this play might be a once Mississippi, two Mississippi, three Mississippi throw, and on that throw, you might get bumped or knocked up. Because, look, let's be real. Like, you can't get hit like you, like Steve McNair and them used to get hit. Right. Like, you know, so.
2: You're protected.
1: Yeah, you can stand in the pocket and deliver. And I feel that he has to start gaining the confidence, do it a couple of times, believe in his ability, believe in the O-line, put it on the O-line. You know, maybe go out this week because it's a great test for the O-line. Stand in the pocket. Try to deliver. Obviously, evade the rush when possible. And then also, look, if the guy likes to get out of the pocket, why don't we move the pocket? Why don't we call some sprint plays? Why don't we call some rollouts to get him out of the pocket, to get him on the move where he seems to be more comfortable? But to answer your direct question, yeah, I just felt as if, you know, once you shut the run game down, that's what they're going to do to the Titans. They're going to shut the run game down and put it on the quarterback. So then it comes to the offensive coordinator making him feel comfortable and finding things that he can do well.
0: I felt like they abandoned the run pretty early.
1: Yeah, they did. They didn't.
0: Tony Pollard had 7 carries. I think at least three, maybe 4 of them were on the first drive.
1: And that's what I mean. You got to lean on, you know, the running game, you know, for a young quarterback. You know, it's not going to, obviously, you know, he doesn't have it all figured out and you can't expect him to, but you have to play complementary football. You know, the running game sets up the play action game. Simple, easy pitch and catches. Shoot, I don't know. You look around the league and it just seems that offenses are finding ways to get yards, you know, and unfortunately in game one, the Titans, you know, had their struggles.
3: So I know you weren't a quarterback, right? On the other side of the ball, but you've been around some good ones and bad ones. And so the whole talk was...
0: Let's rank them, bully.
3: No. I won't go there. I won't do that. But the talk was about Cam working on his footwork, right? Because you see his feet not facing where he's supposed to be, like a lot of things, right? So he did that a bunch over the offseason. Saleh talked about how the coaching staff was trying to switch that work on the feet. Like, I almost felt like it was he had worked on it and then like got to a point where he felt comfortable with it. But then when the bullets started flying, he panicked. Like, what have you seen from quarterbacks when they try to change footwork in an off season or anything like that? Because I really felt that was it. It was like the bullets started flying and he's like, oh crap. Now I'm all over the place. I'm not what I used to be. I'm not doing what I worked on and learned. And I just feel like now he's kind of in a just mess.
1: Yeah, probably don't trust it, you know? Don't trust it. And then it's like you revert back to what you know, to what got you to a particular point. So, you know, it's one of those situations, like if somebody tries to change your golf swing. Yes. And, you know, all right, it's working when I'm chipping, it's working when I'm, you know, when I'm using my driver, my irons are solid. And then you get in round play and it's like, yo, what's going on?
3: Yeah.
1: I'm shanking.
3: This speaks to my soul after my golf lessons that don't help my freaking hook.
1: Yeah. So quarterback is one of those positions. And that's like mental, and like nowadays, and you know, it's not a light issue. You know, mental health comes a lot to play into sports. You know, I just saw something with Fred Warner, I believe he was on the Pivot or something, and he was talking about he had to speak to a mental health guy about playing linebacker, and I'm like, damn. All right, that's new, you know what I'm saying? But then you hear J.C. Latham talk about he had to speak to a, you know what I mean, where, look, it used to be either you got it or you don't, right. But it obviously works for some people. So I think, you know, for these kids tapping into coaches, maybe need to be a little more aware of how to tap into them, you know, sit down and talk to them. Like I say, the, you know, Robert De Niro and Jamie Foxx conversation from any given Sunday, right?
0: Such a good movie.
1: You got to have a personal relationship with your quarterback to kind of find out where we need to go as a team, because this is a business, right? Like, your Robert Saleh is in charge of this corporation. So how do I get my number one CEO to, you know, do his thing.
0: More with Keith Bullock when we come back. Talking Titans football. Eagles coming to town this weekend. Titans a 7-point underdog. 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
0: On YouTube.
1: Appreciate you, man. Yeah.
0: You got a new one out yesterday?
1: I'm going to come out on Tuesdays during the season. Tuesdays, and I'll drop a little something. You know, I have, like, clips throughout the week, but then drop something fresh on Fridays.
2: I hear everything. Y'all talked about the Texas game, Texas-Ohio State game.
1: Oh, you came to the – my man Slay came to the tailgate over there. It was a cool little time.
2: I had that thing lit.
0: Are you doing that every home game?
1: We're doing it again this we're definitely doing it again this week.
0: This week. You're week to week.
1: We're going to have the momentum to do it. I'm going to definitely do a watch party, man. I want to do
0: a – Is this a private thing, or do you want people there?
1: People definitely come. It's at Almost Friday Sporting Club. Across the street from what's it called, Martin's Barber Group Barbecue on 4th. We're really watching college games, but
0: that's a cool place.
1: Yeah, it's a VIP package if you want to go to the VIP room. Kevin Mawai was there last week, rocking his Hall of Fame jacket. There's a bunch of Jets fans that showed up, Titans fans as well. Lindell White was in the house. Bose gave Mike Roos, Eugene Amano. A bunch of guys.
0: Bose called the comeback.
1: Yeah, he did.
0: He did. On video.
1: But you know what? He had no choice. He had to sit in the pocket. He had to sit in the pocket with his team. It was looking ugly. But yeah, that was a great game. That was a great game for Arch Manning too, man. That was a signature win.
0: He needed it. Sark needed it.
1: That was a signature win.
0: Yep.
1: Just like the Titans are going to have a signature win this week.
3: Are you calling it?
1: Huh?
3: Are you calling it?
1: Not for the gamblers. I don't want them calling for me.
0: Yeah, you do you.
1: You know, but the Titans,
0: for the parlay.
1: Yeah, I mean, I remember my first game I started was against the Eagles.
0: Was it?
1: Mm-hmm. It was a good game. Carlos Hall, I think, had like 3 sacks. We won. Javon Kurz got hurt on like the 3rd play of the game, so he was out for like 3 months. But yeah, we won that game, and then we lost 4 in a row. But we won the home opener.
0: NFL's a wild place, man.
1: Ain't it? So we just look. This is going to be a redemption game this week.
0: You coach one game and everybody wants you gone.
1: That's crazy,
2: that's
1: man.
2: That's insane right there. That's the point. So that's what I was listening to, the venting from the fans and everything. I'm like, I get that part, but come on. Just say you venting at the end.
1: Look.
0: I'm frustrated.
1: The thing is, it's like, yo, you just expected more. That's all, right? You just expected more. Yeah. It's like, yo, how was the concert?
2: Man, they didn't show up.
1: How was the
2: DJ
1: concert?
2: Was just playing music. The artist didn't even show.
0: Speaking of, we do have tickets to give away in the 5 o'clock hour. I'm glad you brought that up. Dave Chappelle's Carmageddon Tour at Bridgestone Arena, October 20th. We will give away tickets in the 5 o'clock hour. Baptist Prize Closet will be open.
3: Woo-hoo.
0: So where are you on Cam Ward? You still in wait-and-see mode on him?
1: Yeah, he's a second-year guy. That's all. Well, look, yes, still wait and see, but we need to see it weekly improvement, right? So if he didn't play well last week, all right, Brian Daboll, what are we going to do this week that we're going to put in that he did well last week? I feel that, you know, obviously on the drive at the end when they did score the only touchdown, the offense was moving. They had another drive, I believe, in the beginning of the 3rd quarter, yes, when they came out after a half, and you just need Spears to catch the ball, right? And then you get another first down, and you keep the drive going. So they just did a lot of things to keep them off rhythm, and you hear that when Cam speaks, yo, we got to stay on rhythm, we have to stay on rhythm. I believe it's on the offensive coordinator to help out. What I do know is when I wore the green dot, it goes off 5 seconds before the play. Mm-hmm. Jim Schwartz used to talk to me all the time and give me reminders, you know, because my call would be like over cover 2. And he's like, all right, tell Tank to watch this on the backside and tell Albert make sure he's in this gap. And, you know, to the point where he's talking to me too much, but they're all reminders and then they're like cut off. So I also do know for a fact that Kyle Shanahan used to tell Garoppolo where to throw the ball and tell a young Brock Purdy where to throw the ball. So there's ways that coaches can help and affect a game and help a young quarterback. And we don't know Brian Daboll's style. Obviously, he's had success, But, you know, I just feel when you ask about Cam, he just needs a little more help to make the decisions that we don't see him making quickly. You know, I said off air that, you know, on the play where, you know, they keep talking about where he tossed it to him, you know, fake whatever it was, and he ran up in the pile. Look, it's a two-man route, fake reverse, two-man route, and your outlet is Chim on the swing. Mm-hmm. So to me, I'm like, why don't you just throw the swing? You know what I mean? So to me, it's like,
0: do you think he meant to throw the football up in the air to himself like that?
1: I think so, because Chim was like this, like he was going to catch it. So, yeah.
2: I think it's, yeah.
0: But it's like he caught it and then just, I mean, immediately into the
1: right,
0: pile.
1: But that's what I'm saying. That's why I'm saying the thinking process. Like, what are you scared of? You got an outlet right here. Let this man take the hits. Here, hot potato. There you go. Uh-huh. You know what I'm saying?
0: If a quarterback was a proctologist, you definitely saw it on that play.
1: Yeah.
0: All right, so Saquon Barkley, a challenge, obviously. He had 83 yards. 78 of the 83 came after contact, which is kind of a double-edged sword, right? Like, they're getting to him. They're hitting him. But, obviously, he's peeling off.
1: Yeah, and the problem is he's one of those guys kind of like Fred Taylor in a sense, where he can go 80. You know, Chris Johnson, you can go 80. Any back that can go 80 is a problem, because just like you can throw it downfield for 80, he can get down there just as fast if you miss one or two tackles. So, you know, we talk about tackling early in the season. Every team has tackling issues, but tackling issues need to clean up today. And I don't know how, if I were Robert Saleh, I would have been out in shoulder pads and helmets like shells today. We definitely would have had a shoulder pad practice, because we didn't come out with any physicality. How are we going to be physical on Sunday, you know, if we don't practice it? So, you know, I just think there are certain ways that you set a tone and you set a mentality coming off of, you know, particular games going into tougher games.
0: Heywood on YouTube, 104.5 is paid to sugarcoat everything or they will get their credentials pulled. That is
3: what are you talking about? That's the dumbest crap.
1: I don't work for 104.5, homie. They don't cut no check for me, neither do the Titans. So whatever I say because I want to say it. And I'm not just going to say stuff for clicks. I don't do that either. So.
0: I'm glad you said that. Titans don't cut us checks either.
1: Right. So
3: no. At all.
0: Yeah.
3: I don't get texts saying what I can and can't say. Nope. I don't get any of that from anybody.
2: I would like to say, I
3: out of here with that crap.
2: I'll take one of the NFL Titans checks, though, David.
1: But I would. What I will say is, well, look, I did work for Titans Radio for 15 years with Mike Keith and Amy Wells, and we had a show, and I'm not coming on there and bashing them, but I'm going to keep it real, and I'm never coming on here and bashing them, and or my platform will I bash them, but I'll keep it real. Keep it a buck. If we're going to talk football, then let's talk football. You know what I mean?
0: I think you can keep it real, but be fair about
1: it. Yeah, 1,000%.
0: And not make it personal.
1: It's not personal.
0: It's not personal at all.
3: No. And we all know that I was pumped about the Cam Ward pick, and I have been very critical of what we've seen so far.
1: We just need to see improvement. I would like to be able to come here next Wednesday and talk about the improvements that we saw. We just want to see a competitive football game. Now, you know what I mean? If you're down early and then you come back, that's cool. Or you compete for three quarters and you don't finish, all right, we understand that. We understand you're a young team. We just want to see something that doesn't resemble last year.
3: I think what bothered me the most was I felt like they got out physicaled.
1: They got pushed around.
3: And
1: they
3: to
1: got
3: me,
1: smacked up.
3: That's an effort mentality.
1: You're absolutely right, right? Because it's one thing when you hit somebody after the play because somebody got you, but it's another thing if somebody gets you and then you get them back the next play. Because that's what football is about. It's like, all right, you got me, but I'm going to get you back.
3: You're going to lose.
1: Yes, you know what I mean? And I didn't see any getting back. I didn't see no get back. I'm going to always get my get back.
3: I know you did.
2: I said, walking away. It's got to be. Listen, I ain't telling anybody that just go take our helmet off and go thump. But when y'all walk away, y'all limping away from him, dog. Y'all got
1: to
2: feel it.
1: Yeah, when we were losing to the Patriots, it was 40-something zero in that snow. And Lawrence Maroney tried to blindside me. And I just, hit him with one of those forearm shivers, and I stood over him, and I like, yo, nah, I'm not going, bro. I'm not going. Because they're going to try you. Like, I seen, what's your man, Brownlee Jr. out there clowning and everything. He was talking crazy.
2: I told you.
1: He was.
2: That's exactly. He was pointing at Cam, talking to him.
1: Yeah, he was talking crazy. He was feeling good about himself. So all I'm saying, Titans, let's go, man. Lock in. Let us see your real identity. I'm on the bus with you, man. I'm on the bus.
3: Bounce back, baby.
1: Bounce back. Bounce, bounce, bounce, bounce.
3: I like it.
0: Thanks for coming in.
1: Appreciate you.
0: Well, let's talk about win next Wednesday.
1: Wins.
0: Put the win in Wednesday.
3: That's right.
1: There you go. I'm with it.
0: Bullseye View. Check him out. Rate, review, subscribe on YouTube. You'll be glad that you did. Bully with us every Wednesday, unless he's out of town. Then we pick another day. But that's where we are. When we come back, Ole Miss LSU, there's already some crap talking going on there. We've got it for you next. 3HL.
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1: First of all, a crash I-65 northbound at Wedgewood Avenue. Also, Lafayette Street, just east of the 8th Avenue roundabout, we have a crash in the Gulch. A couple of problems in Antioch. First of all, a crash, Murfreesboro Pike at Pinhook Road. Another at Mount View Road. Old Hickory Boulevard, north of I-24 in Laverne, we have a wreck. Another crash reported, Rosa Parks Boulevard, just south of Demumbrian Street. I'm Jay Harper.
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4: Good afternoon, live from the Circus Sports at the Mid Kentucky Downs studio. I'm Ross Johnston. We've got some Titans injury news in the linebacker room as Cedric Gray is still working back from his concussion. Mahmoud Diabate is currently out with a fractured thumb, and James Williams is limited with an elbow strain. Also, Seahawks quarterback Sam Darnold was ruled out for their Week 2 game against the Arizona Cardinals. 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

0: 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It is currently in Nashville, 97 degrees. 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
1: U.S. Olympians do it, and so does your college-bound neighbor Jane. 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
2: But Sunday, 99 is the high projected right now. Rhett Bryan to, as of right now, it will be the hottest game in the history of Nissan Stadium.
3: Wow. With a team that didn't look great.
2: Oof, hot garbage.
3: That crowd might be...
4: skimpy.
3: Yeah.
2: There she is. She's Dawn Davenport.
3: Hi. Hey,
4: what up, Evan?
3: Skimpy, like a
5: that's baby. That's Bond. That's Bond.
4: Like
5: Twitch, please.
3: Twitch, please.
5: Twitch, please.
2: You made a skimpy
5: Twitch,
2: baby.
5: Please.
2: They keep it up.
3: You better go to some Contours LLC if you're going to be skimpy.
4: A moment's peace.
2: Slade is here with the Sladescape.
4: I'm in the building.
2: And the
4: I'm
2: skimpy.
4: In the building. I'm in the building. Hey, I'm in the building. I'm in the building. I'm in the building. I'm in the building.
2: Ross is producing the show. John Stone in there. You want in? 615-737-1045. Coming up today, 420, Todd Furman, Bet the Board Podcast. We'll talk through the games coming up this weekend. At 520, VFL, Jarrett Garantano, who is now a quarterback's coach out in California, does his YouTube Vol offensive film breakdown. So he'll break down what he saw from the offense in Tennessee's win against Georgia Tech. That's coming up at 520. If you haven't heard him, he does an incredible job. So we're looking forward to that. Yeah, Heat Dome, y'all. I've heard about the Snow Dome, you know, where it snows everywhere but downtown Nashville.
4: I never heard about that until you told me.
2: Yeah.
4: Now we know about the Heat Dome.
2: Until Babs told us.
4: We got this all in 1 year.
2: Some meteorologist, I forgot to write it down, but he said, I don't even know what to do anymore. That was the meteorologist quote.
4: Nah, that's what we are. That's what we are. I don't even know what to do.
2: Coming up tonight on the weather, I have no idea what to tell y'all.
4: He's just here. Just here showing up.
2: You can see a bunch of fire over here. Remember when you were driving down the road last year?
4: Yes.
2: You're like, the grass caught on fire just sitting here.
4: Listen, I don't want to, you know, I don't like to just throw it out there because I think, you know what I mean, it's power in your words, but yeah. I wouldn't be shocked if I was riding down the street and somebody was on fire.
2: Damn.
4: That's how hot it is, yo. Is that hot?
3: I mean, that's a little harsh, but you're not wrong.
4: Dude, hold on. Okay, so I'm going to tell you.
2: That would be
4: what was the game? Like. Was it Texas and Ohio State? Texas and Ohio State.
2: Yeah.
3: How
4: Law Rutledge and Holly Road, they were running around with the little thermistor thing that you got, the little gun.
3: Yeah.
4: Little thermistor gun. What is it? Thermostat. What is it? Thermometer gun.
3: Thermometer.
2: What are you talking about?
3: You know, temperature gauge.
4: Yeah, there you go. You know how you point it?
2: I thought they were like shooting water or something.
4: Yeah, you had to take the temperature.
2: Oh.
4: They was pointing at the grass.
3: Yeah.
4: It was like 108.
3: Yeah.
4: The grass.
3: It was bad.
4: Come on, man.
3: I can't remember. Is it turf there or grass?
4: Ooh.
3: If it's turf, it's even. No, actually, it would be higher if it was turf.
4: It would be higher.
2: Oh, yeah. It's hotter on turf.
3: Yeah.
4: Dog, so I'm telling you, hey, man, listen. Man, be careful out here, y'all. Mm. You got some water poured on yourself.
2: You did one day.
4: Yeah. Did a challenge.
2: You've done it twice.
4: I did.
2: Here we go, LSU Ole Miss. Here we go.
3: We are here.
2: Let's freaking go. Ole Miss wide receiver Deuce Alexander, who we talked about yesterday. Mm-hmm. Incredible playmaker. I'm not sure why they showed this in the last game, but he threw 8 passes, completed 4 of them, I think were the numbers. He caught 8 balls. He ran the ball 6 times, hurdled a guy for a touchdown. Here's what Deuce Alexander had to say about the LSU secondary. He said, quote, just get ready. It's going to be a bloodbath. End quote.
4: Now, you're the last person that said that. Came out on the good end of that.
3: Oh,
4: that was Jarvis Brown Lee Jr.
2: Going to be a bloodbath. So what did he say? A gorilla on the grass?
4: Yeah. It's going to be a bloodbath. So this is Deuce saying this. Okay. All right. This is what we got to look for. And Deuce is with Ole Miss. Okay, Pete Golden. Okay.
2: LSU ranks number 1 in the country in total defense.
4: Now, wait a minute, Deuce. Now, see what I'm saying? You got to give me a little context to all this stuff you are. Like, people just out here
2: saying
4: stuff.
2: Should I have said that first?
4: Yeah, some people out here just saying stuff now. Like, what? Wait a minute. Number 1 defense and y'all ranked defense and... Okay. Well, some ain't right. One of these things, what is it?
2: Rubber makes
3: a
2: road.
3: One of these things is not like...
4: What? Like, what are we doing? Yeah. Come on, man. All right.
2: I like it. Let's go. Bring it.
4: Love it.
2: Especially, I don't have a dog at that hunt.
4: Hotty totty. Yeah. I got to find somebody. We need, man, somebody got to be on the ground down there.

0: Oh, you mean like a rep?
1: Yeah.
0: We need sources on the ground?
1: Yeah, we need a rep. Because I know it's got to be bananas right now. Oh, Wednesday. Yeah.
0: Right now.
1: They probably pulled up yesterday. Man. Ooh, it's going to be rocking now.
0: Somebody sent me a shirt.
1: Oh.
0: Y'all know her. It's on the shirt, it reads Hobby Lobby or whatever Ole Miss says.
2: That's a good one.
0: 615-737-1045. You went in. Tommy in Nashville. Tommy, what's up?
3: Thanks, y'all. This is pretty sad, but this is all I want to see on Sunday. Is our team going to be as hydrated as the opposing team? Because this past Sunday, I think that's maybe our only way out. I don't think we handled the heat near as good as the Jets did. Okay. I mean, in the first quarter, I just felt like I think Don said something about it. We looked sluggish in the very first quarter.
0: Oh, no question about it.
3: And so maybe we're not as bad as we think we are. Maybe, I don't know. I want to hear what the trainer has to say about whether or not that he did a good job hydrating us. And this Sunday, we don't need to go out there and be sluggish again like we were in the first quarter of a National League football game. I'll hang up and listen.
0: Thank you, Tommy. Tommy digging deep, man. He's going hydration.
1: Yeah, let me tell you this.
2: I did think that they looked tired, especially the defense, and I thought they looked slow, but also there was a 19-play drive. Like, any defense is
0: there was no fire.
2: Going to be
0: there.
2: Tired then, yeah. Well,
1: keep in mind, it was a 19-play drive.
0: That's right.
1: Fumble.
0: Yeah.
2: Right. And then they had to come right back out, yeah.
1: Ooh.
2: I mean, what do you expect?
1: So I will say this. I never thought at the end of week one, going into week two, we would reach, let's talk to the trainer. But I'm with him. I'm with him on this. Like, if you going to win,
2: where we are.
1: It's kind of like what Bullet was just saying. Like, we got to win some battle.
2: Mm-hmm.
1: And if we can't
0: you
1: win,
0: the, win
1: hydration,
0: the hydration battle.
1: Yo, I got to go home with something. I got to go home with something. And I will say, what's the name of Didi? Was on our Ramona Will show this morning.
0: Yeah.
2: Oh, yeah, yeah.
1: And, oh, man. Hey, man, shout out to her daughter. Dog, she had a baby Babs moment. Oh, I loved it. She was on the phone and her daughter was in the background trying to convince her to let her wear heels to school this morning.
2: Oh,
1: I said, yes. And Savage said, hey, that's like Don with baby Babs.
0: Oh, yeah.
1: I said, that is it right there.
2: I feel her.
1: And she
2: pain.
1: Took over the conversation. And they were like, Adina, we're going to go and let you go.
2: Yeah.
1: Oh, it was lovely. She said, bye, Tennessee.
2: That's so cute,
1: dog. But I say that to say she was talking about
2: the
1: bench.
2: By the way, just real quick,
1: she
2: insisted on wearing a fully sequined dress with a chiffon like layout thing today to school. Yeah.
0: I mean,
2: this
0: it looked like
2: life.
0: She was going to a gala.
1: Yeah. I loved it. She was like a little wizard.
2: It was her dress from like the homecoming dance last year. And I'm like, you can't wear that to school. Yes, I need sparkle, Mom. Okay, wear it. We pick our battles. We pick our battles, and that is not one I'm picking.
0: So if I ever need sparkle, I need to come see Hadley.
2: Yes, because she has lots of it.
1: Let
2: so
1: Uncle Slay dress her one day. Watch how she go through.
2: Oh my God.
1: Hadley, go pick anything.
2: Oh my gosh, no.
1: She'll pick the fanciest dress that is
2: in the closet.
1: We pulling up.
2: This has rhinestones.
0: She chooses everything. Shoes, socks, everything.
1: I love it.
2: That's so funny.
0: I love Todd Furman, too. He's coming up next. We've got some big games to talk about coming up, and we'll do that with Todd next, 3HI 104.5 The Zone.
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0: Keep your mic on for a second. Dewey, Cheatham, and Howe. Babs, what game do you have this Saturday?
2: Are you going to be up at 9:30 at night Central Time to watch ESPN? Because that's what I have. It is
0: North Dakota State.
2: Yes, North Dakota State, yes. Who are unbeaten in
0: and in actually FBS pretty good,
2: and
0: year.
2: Now in FBS, yep. Against Sacramento State, who is also now in FBS. There you go. Late night.
0: 9:30 ESPN. You'll see Babsy there. eSpaces.com, man. 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
1: We have an injury crash, I-40 eastbound just before exit 207. A couple of problems in the West End area. First of all, a crash 21st Avenue South at Blair Boulevard, another West End Avenue at 31st Avenue South. 65 northbound at Wedgwood, we have a wreck. Also Murfreesboro Pike in Antioch and Bellevue Road. Rivergate Parkway north of Rivergate Drive in Goodlettsville, a wreck. Rosa Parks Boulevard just south of Demumbrian Street, a crash. By Jay Harper.
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4: It should be out in a little bit. 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
2: 6:30 p.m. Central Time, Todd, please. 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
4: The NFL deep dive on Thursdays will be Payne and myself. On Monday, I'll be doing the NFL with one of our in-house handicappers, Billy, who's a professional bettor as well. And the college version is with Brad Powers, who college football fans and bettors should know all too well, along with Adam Kramer of Kegs and Eggs fame. So a little bit of a unique perspective there. Brad taking on the role of professional bettor. And for lack of a better term, Adam trying to do his best Ron Slay imitation on the Bet the Board platform.
2: See, this is the reason why I need that at 6:30, because I saw a bet Brad Powers made. I forget which one it was, but anyway, the line was 4, and when I went to look, it was 6.5. I'm like, come on, man.
4: Those things tend to happen, and I want to believe that was the Ohio-South Alabama game this week.
2: It was.
4: Brad was on another platform giving out Ohio. Ohio rules out its first two quarterbacks, and now we're looking at South Alabama up to a full touchdown favorite in the game.
2: Yeah, Brad's all over the place. I forget which platform I see him on. Anyway, Bet the Board podcast, YouTube, get that done. Todd, what do we do with Oregon? What do you do with their power number 2 weeks in?
4: It's a problem. I mean, I'm not going to sit here and sugarcoat Oregon's start to the year, because we've seen teams that came in with lofty expectations in the past, whether it was Clemson or Penn State a season ago, and they were never able to right the ship. Now, fortunately for Oregon, there are plenty of opportunities for them to get big-time wins in the not-so-distant future. They are a massive 8-touchdown favorite, last I checked, Friday night against Portland State, so that's not going to provide a data point that we can lean on much. But Oregon better get it sorted out before they head to the Coliseum on Saturday, September 26th. I don't want to say it's an elimination game before we even get to the month of October, but Oregon loses that game on the road to USC. It gives the Trojans a leg up over a Big Ten foe and really puts Oregon behind the eight ball with two losses before we even flip the calendar to the month of October. And it's an offensive line that hasn't been great. It's a defensive line that's been pushed around by Oklahoma State and Boise State in the first two games, and Dante Moore appears to at least have regressed early on. You begin to wonder if the loss of offensive and defensive coordinator this offseason are two big holes that Oregon has not been able to fill thus far.
2: So how did everything go with regard to what was going on in Austin, Texas, right? Like 23-3 in the fourth. I have no idea what the line was at that point. Were people diving in on Texas at that point? Did people make money on the Longhorns comeback?
4: You're always going to get people that are looking to try and bet a team when they get down a big, big margin, thinking that they're going to save their best for last. More often than not, you're not getting fair market value. I mean, you guys saw the stats during the broadcast and what circulated on social media on Sunday and Monday about how an AP ranked number one team had never blown that kind of margin in the fourth quarter. So unless you're getting 300 plus to one, I mean, that's not true odds running to the window claiming it's a great bet on Texas at 12 to one when Arch Manning throws for less than 200 yards. But I'll give the Longhorns credit. I mean, I didn't think Sark and company had that in them. They had some gutsy fourth down play calls. Ohio State routinely went three and out at high leverage junctures of the game. And I come back to the fact that college football fans in Columbus are now living through the Arthur Smith experience. The Titans fans know, and a lot of NFL franchises and fan bases know all too well around the league.
2: We called for Jerry Curtis to be named starter at Vanderbilt after watching those two quarterbacks on Saturday. He gets the start against NC State, was announced yesterday. Does that change anything with regard to how you feel about this game? Vanderbilt favored by 3.5.
4: I think it gives Vandy a higher floor, or excuse me, a higher ceiling when they get into the heart of SEC play. But I do think fans have to kind of temper their expectations and realize it's not going to be a straight linear projection for what Curtis is going to provide. You know, getting the start this weekend against an NC State team that was blown out in their opener against Virginia. I don't think they were ready for that level of physicality, but a team that a lot of people have picked to be in that, you know, second tier within the ACC. So this will provide a very good measuring stick game. What we've seen so far in the market is money coming in on NC State in this spot. 4.5 was the opener for Vanderbilt. We're now down to a flat 3 kind of across the board, and also a little bit of under money as well. 52.5 down to 51. And for Jared Curtis, there is going to be a lot put at his feet when he goes out there against NC State. And I think watching Vandy through the first two games against what we'll call inferior competition, the skill position talent really doesn't jump off the, you know, screen at anybody. And I think defensively, they have to show me a little bit more metal. I didn't like what I saw when Nick Minicucci goes out of the game and Delaware's backup is starting to look like Joe Flacco going up and down the
2: who field. Is from Nashville at CPA high school. Yeah, what was weird about that game was the broadcast crew at the beginning of the game talked about how Vanderbilt wanted to rush 4 in that game and not have to blitz. And what did they do? They had to blitz everybody all the time. It was crazy.
4: And I think that's a big problem. When you start to step up in class, I mean, no disrespect meant to the defensive backfield, but if you're going to play your DBs on an island against the C.J. Bailey this Saturday, or when you go on the road to Auburn, on the road to Georgia, or host Ole Miss over the next three games, those scores are going to get squirrely in real quickly. So I'm very interested to see what we get out of Vandy this week. And again, you know, for transparency's sake, this was a team who I bet against from a season-long perspective. Went under their win total at 6.5, went under at 6, and went under some at 5.5 at plus money. So I think this was to take a step back for Vandy, but if you can develop Jared Curtis as your quarterback of the future, it's not all for naught. You just look at the gauntlet that Vandy has in front of him in the conference, and there is not a layup to be found other than maybe the home date in the middle of October against the Arkansas Razorbacks.
2: So are you staying away from that, or are you waiting to see if it goes to 2.5 and then go
4: Commodores? You know me. I'm not chasing a number. I wanted to be on the NC State side. I thought I had the opportunity to maybe grab 6 in the game. I'm not going to run and take 3. I think from a value standpoint, I can see if people want to lay the 2.5 amid some optimism around Curtis. But this is an NC State team that I'm interested to see getting a second chance at a power conference opponent, looking to perform a little bit better than they did in their opener against UVA. Last week's game against Richmond, I don't put a whole hell of a lot of stock in it when NC State scored north of 70.
3: Okay, Tom Father, well, let's get this one out the way. You know what I mean? Since I'm just giving out winners out here. Austin Peay takes on West Florida, and they've been covering this line is set at 7.5. I think Austin Peay goes and runs away with this one. I'm going to get them by 10, and that's what they're going to clear it on the road. That's there. I'm just, you know, when I'm giving
4: all right, moving on, Don. What games do you have for me here? Disrespect meant to Austin Peay fans. But the other thing is, Slay, even if I had strong convictions on this game, I'm not giving out on Wednesday where there isn't an ability for me to actually bet the game myself with limits that are worth a damn. So you can talk about all you want, and I am not sharing my opinion on this game as far as I can throw you, my friend.
2: See, you pay way more attention to limits than, you know, us at the Slay Casino.
0: Right, yeah.
4: Oh, there is, yeah, there is no doubt. I mean, at the Slay Casino, things are a little bit different, but I need a way for there to be a little bit more liquidity in the market. And again, my power numbers for FCS versus FCS teams, I don't spend a whole heck of a lot of time with it the deeper we get into the season. I leave that to college football gurus like a Brad Powers.
0: Okay, I'll go, but hold on. I'm gonna disappoint you a whole lot.
4: Oh,
0: yeah,
4: oh,
0: first
4: no.
0: When I tell you which game I'm going to. So
4: here, hold on a second. Before you tell me, I'm going to peel back the curtain for Slay Brent and the listeners out there. If Dawn doesn't text me on Monday with where she's going and what game she's been assigned to, I always expect the worst if she brings it up on radio.
2: Oh, you got it.
4: This is a safe space because last week Dawn was extremely excited. Yeah. I got a text on Monday. Hey, UCF Pittsburgh, you know, what do you think of this game?
0: Yep.
4: It was absolute crickets this week with Dawn. So I'm assuming there's a chance that Dawn could be doing the Austin Peay West Florida game
2: now,
4: for all I know.
2: No, Todd, do you like Sacramento, California?
0: Yeah, at least I am FBS, barely, because both of these teams are in year one.
4: FCS to FBS, I mean, this is a big showdown for two teams promoted from the lower levels going into this year. And I have been in Sacramento one time. It was actually to testify in front of the California State Senate probably about 4 or 5 years ago.
0: Wow.
2: On gambling? How did you not tell us that back then?
4: Jeez. I mean, sometimes there are things that I don't need to share with you guys. The statute of limitations has since run out, but I was up there as an expert witness as the state was kind of exploring legalized sports betting, trying to figure out how they were going to sort things out with a lot of the tribal compacts that existed and trying to figure out with regulated sportsbook operators. But for those folks that have paid attention, and I'm not sure why people in Nashville would, to the state of legalized sports betting in California, apparently my testimony wasn't that compelling because they haven't made a hell of a lot of progress over the years. So that's probably why you guys won't see me in government anytime soon.
0: Aw, dang. All right. Well, anyway, I think my line is 27.5. But real talk, North Dakota State actually looks pretty good. I mean, they're 3-0. They just beat Air Force, right? Like first year there. I don't know. Is 27.5 enough?
4: I thought you were going to add something to that, but I'm glad that's where you cut it off. North Dakota State, credit to them, because going on the road to Colorado Springs last week and getting the kind of performance they did, I mean, they were out to a 35-13 lead in that game before there was a little bit of scoreboard cosmetics late in that game, with Air Force outscoring NDSU 19-3 in the fourth quarter. Depending on what number you lock in, you could have actually had a winner with Air Force plus 6.5 on the open, but that number closed too, so always fun to see the game end in the middle. Credit to Nathan Hayes kind of taking over where the NDSU quarterback legacy has kind of left off. It's always funny when you talk about Bison football. They've had more quarterbacks drafted into the NFL over the last decade than Alabama has.
0: Isn't that crazy?
4: So it is a program with a proud pedigree, to say the least. I do worry a little bit about them making multiple trips out to the West Coast in as many weeks, but anyone who's watched Cal State Sacramento, and I know, Dawn, you're deep in the film study there, trying to figure out if Ty Conklin is going to be back under center for the Hornets, it's a team that is not going to find a seamless transition to the FBS the same way that North Dakota State will. I'm not laying 4 touchdowns in this spot, but one thing to keep in mind with NDSU, given their hot start and some of the struggles around the Mountain West, we've now seen NDSU actually listed as co-favorites to win the Mountain West, jumping over UNLV, a team that they will play on the road here in Vegas in early October, and right around a neck-and-neck team with New Mexico, who has their hands full with a trip to Norman this weekend to take on the Sooners.
0: That's nice. All right, Auburn, Florida. Hit me.
2: Yeah.
4: All right. By the way, Dawn, what are the chances you're able to get out Saturday night, or you have to fly out first thing Sunday morning to get back home?
0: Dude, my game starts at 10:30 Eastern time,
4: PM. I figured this is where, you know, you get the Slay treatment. They send you the private jet to get you back to Nashville.
0: Yeah, I wish. No, negative.
4: Well,
0: yeah.
4: Look, it's
0: like
4: not
0: a 3 p.m. arrival on Sunday.
4: Yeah, it's not quite going to the Kibbe Dome. So, I mean, you do what you can.
0: There you go.
4: In terms of Auburn, Florida, I think this is a game that it won't get enough national attention, given that LSU Ole Miss is kind of the headliner, the big game breakdown, so to speak. But this is a fascinating game for two coaches that know each other pretty well, from having been on the same coaching staff in the past, having honed their crafts in the AAC over the last couple of years, and now doing battle on a much bigger stage here. I think Florida gets the nod in terms of John Summerall in the coaching box. I give them a slight nod in terms of talent, but that's also why the Gators are a short road favorite. We've seen Jordan Hare be a house of horrors for SEC teams that aren't really familiar with this at night. Weird things tend to happen there. For me to get involved, I would need a full field goal here with Auburn. Want to watch, learn quite a bit about these two teams, and figure out which of these sides is on the ascent. But quietly, if Florida's able to go on the road, get a win here, they're going to get Ole Miss in one of the bigger letdown situations you're going to have the following week. And if the Gators start out 4-0, it's definitely a storyline going to be worth paying attention to, meaning that Buster Faulkner and Aaron Filo are on the same page, and maybe Florida Florida can put together their own Cinderella storyline in 2026.
2: Todd, is Mississippi State a live underdog at South Carolina?
4: If you're prefacing that way, it tells me they're a dog with fleas. And I don't mean that with disrespect, Brent, but I think a lot of people are gravitating towards Kamario Taylor and what he's done through the first two games against Louisiana Monroe. No doubt an impressive performance in the Twin Cities against Minnesota. But here's South Carolina that people are kind of discounting a little bit. And before Kamario Taylor burst onto the scene with the dual threat capabilities, Lenora Sellers would have been the guy headlining this particular affair. But what we haven't seen from South Carolina, and I know they might be playing coy, so I want to see the player availability reports. Missing a key cog along the offensive line. We have not seen Dylan Stewart yet this season, and they're going to need all hands on deck because I do think this Mississippi State team is good, but not as good as what we've seen, or maybe probably not, shouldn't be getting the same level of respect as what we've seen. But you go on the road into Columbia and you win this football game, suddenly the dynamics and the storyline start to change a little bit around both these programs. This is a number that opened 3.5. We're now out to 4. Totals remain largely unchanged at 58.5. Slight lean for me right now towards the Gamecocks at -4. But if it did get down to a field goal, I probably have to take the bait and make Mississippi State prove to me that they could win their second straight game on the road in hostile territory, this time against an SEC opponent.
3: All right, the big dogs. You can get, first of all, before you even dive into this, Top Five, you can get whatever points you want to at the Slate Casino. You get a voucher for that once you enter. Just one time.
4: What about, did I get a voucher for a free shrimp cocktail as well, Slayer, or do I got to pay for that out of pocket?
3: No, we only serve Red Snapper. We sell Red Snapper Bites. Something you never had before. Like,
4: I mean, look, it's tough. It's when you're sitting at the table playing blackjack, I've never gone, you know what I'm craving? Red Snapper Bites. Why don't you bring it over to me?
3: Exactly. It's a different type of experience.
2: Yeah, there's wild things going on.
4: It's a different type of experience at the Slate Casino. Let me tell you, my friend. Let me tell you.
3: LSU Ole Miss, dog. What we got going right here? 3 right now, 3.5. What is it?
4: I mean, it feels awfully easy to take the points here with the dog, doesn't it? It almost appears that they're trying to reel you in with a little bait and switch here to back Trinidad Chambliss, Pete Golding, and the us against the world mentality for Ole Miss, trying to prove to their former head coach what he let slip through his fingers. The problem I have with LSU, and I'm not sure how it's going to look, if I'm Ole Miss, I'm selling out to stop the run, and if I lose this football game, it's because Sam Levitt's beat me with his arm over the top and not beat me with his legs. Now, will the Rebels do that? I mean, it's anybody's best guess. But I think both of these teams, LSU maybe a little bit more than Ole Miss, has some questions they have to answer here. From a power rating perspective, a lot of this will boil down to the kind of home field advantage that you want to give Vaught Hemingway in this kind of situation. Talk to a couple guys I respect, and they go, they bumped it up to 4 points here. And for those folks who follow SEC football, this isn't one of the bigger home field advantages by any stretch of the imagination. But at the same time, if LSU gets off to a fast start, that home field advantage and that very charged atmosphere can work against the Rebels. For me, I lean towards the home underdog, but the line's telling me I'm walking into an absolute bear trap here with them catching 3. And when I look at this total at 59, I actually like the game under the total a bit. I think Lane will have some things schemed up to try and confuse his former quarterback. And I do think that if LSU can't get the ground game going, there's not enough in the passing attack that allow them to hit the big explosive play. So I'll make a case to go under 59 in this game. I think it's a little bit more defensive-minded than what we've grown accustomed to from these teams who will meet for the first time as top 10 opponents since the 1960s on Saturday night.
2: When y'all start talking about the Slate Casino and the crazy things that happen there, I think of the movie Swingers when they lose all their money at the big casino and go to the other one where they're playing weird games.
4: I feel like the Slate Casino can also be a little bit of Vegas vacation as well. Like, which hand is it in? You know, Uncle Eddie burying money in the coffee cans in his yard. And then when they go to the buffet, do you want the pink, do you want the blue, or do you want the yellow? That's what I imagine the buffet would look like at the Slate Casino, so you're not sure exactly what kind of protein you're getting doled out with those fancy vouchers that get handed out as soon as I walk in there.
2: Might make Nissan Stadium more exciting. Eagles coming in, 7-point favorite.
4: It won't be the product on the field, given what I saw last Sunday, making Nissan Stadium more exciting, but continue.
2: Eagles come in, 7-point favorites on the road. What do you think?
4: I mean, I think I'm not really sure where the points are coming from in this particular game, at least on the Titans side, because that offense that had all offseason to kind of figure out a way to attack that Jets defense looked absolutely lost. The only silver lining, and I had to try and find something because I don't want to come on here and trash the Titans every week this season like I've done for the last 30 years, or at least 10 plus. is that Cam Ward showed a willingness to take off from the pocket and kind of extend plays with his legs. That's it. That's the only thing I saw that leaves me any level of confidence for this Tennessee team offensively. Problem for them is Philadelphia comes in, and this is a defense that is a little tougher to try and attack in space than what they had to deal with for the Jets. On the other side of the ball, though, I actually think the Titans' defense will be better in this spot. Was concerned that they couldn't generate a lick of a pass rush whatsoever last week against the Jets. Gave Geno Smith a ton of time in the pocket to spread the ball around. But this Philadelphia offense didn't light the world on fire either in the debut or look of Sean Mannion as the offensive coordinator. Just 10 first downs in their 24-22 win against the Commanders. No Landon Dickerson along the offensive line, and Saquon Barkley really had problems going. So this has to be a game where Tennessee tries to make Philly one-dimensional and take some of the pressure off Alante Taylor in that secondary. So I think the Titans can hang around and be competitive in this game. If you're able to find access to a 20, and they're very limited, would make a slight case to go under that total in the first half.
2: Is there a game that you like that we didn't ask you about?
4: You know, NFL this weekend is always one of those overreaction weeks, and normally I have a bevy of bets, you know, going in, but I have to give the market credit. It's a lot more efficient now than what it's been 5-7 years ago. So don't really have much in terms of numbers that are currently available other than some price grabs I did on Sunday night. Do have a couple games in college, though, that I'm happy to tip my hand on, and I don't think the boys covered it on the podcast earlier today. One of which would be the Stanford Cardinal. Took some 10. Against Duke. Now, this comes with the expectation that Stanford should be a little bit healthier along the offensive line. If that offensive line is still banged up and they don't get some key bodies back, this is a bet that won't age exceptionally well by kickoff on Saturday. But I do think Duke, while they exceeded expectations in each of their first two games, played two teams in Tulane and Illinois that have not looked the part. So asking Duke to lay double digits in their opener, I think, is a big ask. So give me the Stanford Cardinal plus the points. And a little dumpster diving in the Twin Cities this weekend. Minnesota, a 24-point favorite against Akron. Give me the Zips plus the points. I think this is a Minnesota team that may go back to their methodical roots. I don't think they're going to run away and hide here. And I like the fact that Akron now knows who their starting quarterback is in this particular spot. They got a confidence-building win last week against Robert Morris. And I think this game is going to be a four-quarter fight where Akron can hang around a little bit. Minnesota going to be better on the offensive and defensive line, but they also don't have the skill position talent really outside of Darius Taylor that I think can get outside this number and do so comfortably. So give me Akron plus the 24 against PJ Fleck's fighting Minnesota Gophers.
2: Texas will be ranked number one in America when they go to Knoxville next week. Tennessee also be undefeated.
4: You guys want to call for an upset? You want to do it right now? You want to call for an upset next week in Neyland Stadium?
2: What would the early line be? I have not seen one.
4: You know what? When I look at the game here and try and go through what some of the expectations are, well, I mean, I'll lay some of it out for you first and foremost, is that I actually didn't do anything with the power rating for the Texas Longhorns with their game against Ohio State last week. I think they both kind of played to expectations, and you saw a little bit of that, given the fact that the Ohio State was a 1.5 point underdog, loses the game, but ends up covering. My number is Texas minus 1.5 for this game. So I am interested to see where the betting market opens. If you're able to give me a 3, I would be extremely intrigued. I would, however, like to see Tennessee do a little bit more in the passing game. I felt when they got a lead last week against Georgia Tech, they got conservative rather than letting Faison Brandon try and throw it a little bit more. And the key for this Tennessee team is getting that ground game going. Texas is going to make it tougher, but I do think Tennessee, if they're a field goal underdog or more, become a very intriguing underdog in a massive game for the Vols and Longhorns next Saturday at Neyland.
3: Make sure they bring their horns.
4: Are you going to be in attendance, Slay? That's all I want to know.
3: I have you, man. Do babies boo-boo in diapers?
4: Oh God! There were a lot of things I thought could come out of your mouth. That's not what I thought was going to come out there. The question I have for you, Slay: how do I have to downgrade home field advantage though, knowing it's an early kickoff instead under the light?
3: I will. And
2: I think Slay being there is worth a point and a half.
3: Now I'm.
4: Slay makes it into the stadium. It's a non-zero chance that Slay doesn't leave the tailgate.
3: Now guess what? I'm gonna have to be smart, and I think all Vols fans are gonna have to be smart too in this one. This is one of those we're not gonna be able to go out and party Friday night, you know what I mean, and come in at 5-6 in the morning and then be prepared to go on and, you know what I mean, tailgate when the game's starting at 12, dog. They're doing this a disservice, man. This is not the atmosphere I mean, it's going to be hype, but it's supposed to be hype leading all the way up to it. Like, people going to have to get their Wednesday party, Thursday party, Friday rest. Then get Saturday.
4: So, Slay, the $100 million question here, and I know your lovely wife's probably not listening because she gets sick and tired of hearing you ramble at home anyways. When was the last time you partied until 6 in the morning at your advanced age?
3: I will not say that on air, Top Hop.
4: That's fair. I don't want you to.
3: I will text you.
4: I don't want you to get yourself in trouble. Though.
3: I will text you pictures and video.
4: Well, the one thing I will say, it sounds like a little bit of a defeatist mentality because the Slay I know wouldn't shut it down at 5 or 6 in the morning. He'd start partying Friday, and he'd carry it all the way through the kickoff of the game. And if he made it through four quarters, great. But as long as he stepped foot in the stadium, that's all that would matter.
3: Knees ain't what they used to be, Top Hop.
2: Yeah, but it's been done before, Slay, though.
3: Listen, I ain't going to tell him what's going to happen in the moment. In the moment, I ain't got no control over that.
4: I mean, you just need to play a little Toby Keith. You might not be as good, and I'm going to butcher the line. Yeah, as good as you once were, or whatever that song goes. You can pull it off for one night and one night only. It may take you 3 weeks to recover, but it's time to empty the tank, my friend.
0: But I'm as good once as I
3: get
0: ever
3: him, Babsy!
0: Was.
4: There we go, Don. There we go. You can deliver for me over there, Babsy.
2: I love it. Thank you, Todd.
4: Always appreciate it. And Don, enjoy your quality travel out to the West Coast.
0: Thanks, Carmen.
2: 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Remember, Dave Chappelle tickets coming up in the 5 o'clock hour. Mm-hmm. Also, Jerry Garantano will go through the, I think I use every variation of how you pronounce his last name today. He'll go through the film study from Tennessee's offense against Georgia Tech. 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
1: In the West End area, a couple of wrecks. 21st Avenue South at Blair Boulevard, also West End Avenue at 31st Avenue. Bryan Lee Parkway eastbound at Thompson Lane, a crash. Also, the left lane blocked due to an accident. Bryan Lee Parkway northbound at exit 25. I-40 eastbound just before exit 207, an injury crash. We now go to Antioch, Murfreesboro Pike at Mount View Road, a wreck. I'm Jay Harper.
2: 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Todd Furman always giving us something.
3: Yeah, Todd will deliver every
2: Slay
3: time.
2: Slay Dog man. Always giving us Austin Peay.
3: Man, I'm told you I'm not leaving until they prove me wrong, and I don't see them proving me wrong. I'm riding with them till the wheels fall off. How about that?
2: I thought the song went, "The wheels on the bus go round and round."
3: Yeah, that's a little nursery rhyme, girl.
2: The wheels on the bus fall off.
3: Yeah.
2: Then I'm off. Until they do.
3: Yeah.
2: I'm riding.
3: Ride it till the wheels fall off.
2: Cheese wagon.
3: You never heard of that slogan? That slogan before?
2: Yeah, it made me think of the nursery rhyme. Would you like to know what the projected temperature is for Knoxville, Tennessee next Saturday when Texas plays the Vols at noon Eastern?
3: What may that be, y'all?
2: 74 degrees.
3: Perfect weather.
2: The high temperature.
3: Perfect weather.
2: The low perfect that weather. Morning, 58.
3: Perfect weather. We're going to get to go off. I love it.
2: You know what that means, Slay? Fall. Fall's coming.
3: Yeah, that's 2 weeks away.
2: Not even.
3: You said this back in June.
2: Week and a half away.
3: You said June, y'all.
2: Well, I said it was coming.
3: Of course it's coming. If we're alive, it's going to get here.
2: I think some people have some doubts as to whether or not it's going to go.
3: I think the doubts are right.
2: Yeah. By the way, game day was in Austin prior to Ohio State at Texas, obviously. Most watched week two episode ever. Seventh most watched regular season episode ever. Stuart Mandel wrote, 14 million people watched the Ohio State-Texas game, the largest week two audience on record for any network.
3: Okay.
2: But remember when we didn't have the playoff and the anti-playoff people were like, oh, these regular season games aren't going to matter.
3: Mm-hmm.
2: 14 million. Well, most watched game ever on week two. All right, more 3HL coming up. 5 o'clock hour is coming up. Yes, very much so. Also, your chance to win, Dave Chappelle. Carmageddon Tour. Take it to Bridgestone Arena on October 20th. Babs's prize closet is going to open in the next hour.
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4: In the West End area, a couple of wrecks. 21st Avenue South at Blair Boulevard. Also West End Avenue at 31st Avenue. Brian Lee Parkway eastbound at Thompson Lane, a crash. Also the left lane block due to an accident. Brian Lee Parkway northbound at exit 25. I-40 eastbound just before exit 207, an injury crash. We now go to Antioch, Murfreesboro Pike at Mount View Road, a wreck. I'm Jay Harper.
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6: Good afternoon. Live from the Circus Sports at the Mint Kentucky Downs studio, I'm Ross Johnston. In Titans injury news, linebacker Cedric Gray is still working back from his concussion. Linebacker Mahmoud Diabate is currently out with a fractured thumb, and linebacker James Williams is currently limited with an elbow strain. In other NFL injury news, 49ers tight end Jake Tongas will be out the rest of the season after having surgery on a torn MCL, and rookie wide receiver Dejon Stribling is expected to miss roughly 10 weeks after suffering an ankle injury in the opener. Colts wide receiver Keenan Allen was officially charged this week with two misdemeanor offenses stemming from his drunk driving arrest in downtown Indianapolis last month. Steelers cornerback Joey Porter Jr. is expected to be a full participant in practice today per Mike McCarthy. Porter has been at the head of trade talks for the past month. And lastly, Seahawks quarterback Sam Darnold was ruled out for week two against the Arizona Cardinals. For all your foundation repair and your waterproofing needs, visit USSTN.com. 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
7: 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Brent Daugherty with you on a beautiful day in the Music City. Hope you're having a great Wednesday. Motoring through the week.
8: Hump day!
7: It is, in fact, hump day. There he is, Eastley.
8: I'm in the building.
7: Key is hydration.
8: We got to win that battle.
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9: Twitch, please.
7: There she is. She's back.
9: Sorry, that was really loud.
10: That's Bonk. That's Bonk. Twitch, please. Twitch, please. Twitch, please.
9: Let's go.
7: Coming up this segment. At some point in this segment, Babs's prize closet will open.
9: Yes.
7: You'll have a chance to win Dave Chappelle's Carmageddon Tour tickets at Bridgestone Arena on October 20th. We cannot go. I was like, Slay, you got to try to win this one. We're going to be in New York.
8: Nope.
7: Do we know, Ross, yet what they're going to do with the show while we're in New York?
6: I have no idea.
7: Okay, thanks, Ross. John Stone. It's like above my pay grade, bro. I've got PFF quarterback power rankings.
9: Okay.
7: Through 1 week. Number one, Bills quarterback Josh Allen. Number two, Bengals quarterback Joe Burrow. Number three, Lamar Jackson, Ravens quarterback. The usual suspects. All right, let me go down to the bottom.
8: Always do.
7: Let me go down to the bottom. Number 32, ranked quarterback from PFF after week one.
8: I'm going to go Kyler Murray because he got hurt.
7: Deshaun Watson.
9: Oh, no, Deshaun.
7: Did you see his audio where he said, I don't know what the media thinks. I guess they just want 400 yards and five touchdowns every game.
9: Well, yeah.
8: What the hell? Yeah. Come on, dude. You see how much money we paying you? Absolutely, that's what we want.
7: $240 million guaranteed.
8: Plus, you took 3 years off.
7: Number 31 on this list, Cardinals quarterback Jacoby Brissett, despite the
8: 31?
7: Win.
8: 31?
7: 31, despite the win.
8: That's LaFleur's, Matt LaFleur?
7: Mike LaFleur.
8: Mike LaFleur.
7: Yeah.
8: Is the brother awesome?
7: Yeah. By the way, Jeremiah Love had a touchdown in that game.
8: Yeah, I didn't even pay him no attention.
7: He was like,

0: En garde!
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2: Bottom 10 in PFF passing grade. He ranked in the bottom 10 of big-time throw rate, and he ranked in the bottom 10 of completion rate over expectation. Those are all the analytics people.
3: What? Like, what? I listen. What nerd wants to sit there and break that? Well, what was that last one? Percentage of expectation rate.
2: Completion rate over expectation.
4: I know. It's a lot.
3: Wow, man. It's something for everybody out here.
2: Yeah. You can put anything you want out there.
3: Completion rates over what expectation?
2: I don't know. I think we should, yes. I think we should come up with our own, like, stat language. And it mean not absolutely nothing.
3: No, that means nothing. His completion rate over his expectation. No, that don't even matter. We see, what? And then the other part is, how's it an expectation rate in week one? Like, you ain't got no, what you going off of? Are you going off game 17?
2: It's completing balls that, on average, should not be completed.
3: From what database, though?
2: That one last game. Year? That one game.
3: Damn.
2: They analyzed all 32 of his throws.
3: Yeah, but how'd you have that coming into it? Like, what was his expectation?
2: I don't know. Maybe he missed.
3: I didn't even want him to throw 25 times.
2: Maybe he missed some throws that they deemed should have been completed.
4: Oh, that's exactly what that is.
2: Yeah, so then they come up with the completion rate.
4: I mean, the layups.
3: Yeah, but he went
2: he missed the layups.
3: I didn't want him to go over there. He should have got the 25 and his arm just had to go handoffs. You can't go there no more.
2: Like, put a straitjacket on him?
3: I mean, like if that's my expectation rate.
2: Oh.
3: Like, what are they talking about? Man, that's wild right there,
2: No,
3: man.
2: It's incompletions that they deem should have been completed.
3: Well, they should do something.
2: Versus completions that should have been completed, and there you go.
3: What?
2: This ain't funny. To Babs's point, you're not going to show up real well on that list when you miss the layups.
4: Yeah. That's what I take it as.
3: Yeah, I mean, I'm
2: also, can we eliminate that little swing pass that we've seen twice now, once in San Francisco and once in the game Sunday?
3: Keep throwing it.
2: He throws it the same way every time.
3: Absolutely.
2: It looks like some AI-generated play. Yes. You're like, hey, y'all got a break. We're going to insert this play from the game the other day.
3: Here we go, Jim.
2: High and away.
3: Here it is.
2: I mean, literally, it's like an 0-2 count pitch. Don't get that anywhere near the zone. High and away is good.
3: Got to get it there, yo. Just get it though.
2: I mean, he did put one in the dirt that Jarvis Bradley Jr. was going to run back.
3: He pointed at him, told him.
2: Oh, man. 615-737-1045. Heath in Nashville. Heath, what's up?
5: Hey, y'all. Thanks for having me.
2: Yes, sir.
5: I just wanted to call and kind of talk on the Titans' woes real quick. I think a lot of people are pointing fingers, and I don't think they're pointing them in the right direction. You can say it's John Robinson or other GMs. You can say it's ownership. You could say it's personnel or skill issues. Maybe the stadium, the uniform jinx. The real fans among us know this is all because of T-Rack and the changes made to our beloved mascot.
4: Clearly.
5: Many of us have heard the word gentrification. Well, we got a level of Jimothyfication that we didn't need. And, yes, that little sweet raccoon had an impact on this decision. So every loss that we take, and it's going to be a lot, this all comes down to our beloved mascot and a change that no one wanted or asked for. So go Vols. Thank you.
3: Thank you. I love it.
2: We've had hydration.
3: You knew I was
2: and
3: going.
2: T-Rack.
3: Yeah.
4: This is where we are.
3: We've made it from the head coach all the way down.
4: We need an excuse. We need something.
3: I just want to, the only people I'm waiting to hear from, hear about, is the DJ, the guy that's the in-stadium announcer.
2: Yeah.
3: Him.
2: I've seen people on him.
3: And the cheerleaders.
2: Cheerleaders, huh?
3: I'm waiting for them to three that I haven't heard from. I haven't heard nobody call them out yet. Come on, y'all. Like, let's go.
4: Oh, no, I've seen some stuff on social media. Yeah.
3: But the cheerleaders, too?
4: Oh, no, not the cheerleaders.
3: Okay, cheerleaders, y'all the only ones been exhausted from this. Everybody else? Y'all need to change y'all ways.
2: Well, Natalie Grant, she did great.
3: Except for
4: Natalie.
2: The flyover.
3: don't have Babsy.
2: It was Ant Hill and Natalie Grant, the two
4: pluses.
2: The two pluses from the game.
3: See, you can't be good and be Annette to lead.

0: Nathaniel.
1: There you go. Natalie is not a Nathaniel.
2: That is not.
3: Before we get to JG, I need to get this story out there. Saw this from the New York Post. A Florida woman allegedly seduced and drugged a man that she met at a casino in an elaborate ruse to steal his $100,000 Rolex.
0: Yeah. Sound about right?
1: Wow.
3: Authorities say she's done this multiple times.
0: I guess you don't, yeah.
3: She was arrested for the April 12th timepiece theft of a man she met at Carousel Club in Hollandale Beach.
0: Carol City or what, Carol?
3: Carousel. Like, you know, the kids on the horses and stuff. The carousel.
0: Why'd you break that word up?
3: That's the casino. It's the Carousel Club.
0: No, you said Carousel.
3: Oh, I don't know.
1: That's how he reads.
3: Yeah.
0: Carousel.
3: I put a hyphen in that word.
0: This is a, you know.
3: You ever been to the Carousel Club?
0: No, I'm going to stay away.
3: $100,000 watch.
0: Well, maybe I need to go because they've been giving out watches. Is that what they're doing now?
1: Also, does she like know the like value of certain watches?
0: Yeah,
1: I mean, that's pretty impressive too. Mm-hmm. Like, I can see a Rolex and be like, okay, a Rolex is expensive, but like, how do you know?
0: Yeah. You got a good eye.
1: Yeah.
0: We work for a jewelry company.
3: Also, quarterback grades from week one. Geno Smith, B. I don't even know where I got this. Didn't write it down. Maybe it's the Carousel Club. I don't know. Cam Ward, D.
0: D? Yeah. Is in dog?
3: Yeah.
0: Yeah.
3: No F. D.
1: What?
3: Bo Nix got an F.
1: How about Bo? Did you guys see Bo Nix's press conference? They're like, talk us through that interception there in the red zone. He was like, I dropped back. And I threw it to the other team.
0: Yeah.
1: I was like, tell him, Bo.
3: So good
1: job, Bo.
0: See, Cam didn't have turnovers, so that's probably what.
1: That
0: keep you out of the F status. Yeah, but.
1: Which, by the way, progress.
0: Yeah, D. We won't take it. That's one of them. Hopefully, this is a progress report, not a report card.
3: Yeah, next week is a C. Jalen Hurts, a quarterback coming in here last week. Or Sunday? A.
0: He took over that game.
3: A. Deshaun Watson? F.
0: There you go.
3: He ain't faking the funk.
0: He was. Yeah.
1: He was the worst quarterback in week one. Yeah. Who's going to be the quarterback by the time the Titans see the Browns?
0: I hope it's not Shador.
1: Does Shador.
3: Oh,
1: worry
3: I thought you were asking
1: bit?
3: About no. the Titans quarterback.
0: It does me.
1: Oh, no.
3: I really did.
1: No, I listen. I am concerned about Cam Ward's play. Yeah, I'm concerned about his footwork. I'm concerned about all of that. But I don't think. And the only reason that I had said on Monday, the only reason I brought it up was I don't know if like would it look better with Mitch Trubisky because of some of the times that Cam causes trouble. Mm-hmm. You know, so like I wasn't saying pull him, replace Cam.
3: Right. No.
1: Like, don't get me wrong.
3: No, here's my thing with that. Like, you got to make sure that he's not the guy. Like, you got to make sure. You can't do it too soon.
1: Yeah.
3: This is a big picture decision. This is a big picture thing. And I know we all hate to watch, you know, losses. But anyway, switching over to college football real quick before JG gets in here and before we give away tickets to Dave Chappelle. Dabo Swinney was told where he ranks on a best-looking head coach list.
1: Okay.
3: Check this out.
4: We've been ranked third in the country in terms of attractiveness of
3: third.
4: Head coaches. You're ranked number three.
5: As in, like, good looking?
4: Yeah.
5: Oh, man, finally something comes my way. I thought you were going to say, like, most hated guy or whatever.
4: You're behind Diaz and Cignetti, apparently. As number three.
6: Wow. Now you just voted for it.
5: We'll have to process that.
3: Yeah.
5: What kind of reputable website is this we're dealing with?
4: Each image was assessed using six facial proportion measures, including face shape, facial thirds, eye spacing.
5: Wow.
4: That's relative distances between.
5: The cat get 22 votes.
3: Dabo.
1: He goes Cignetti.
0: Cignetti too on this list.
1: I don't know. It's his attitude.
3: Manny Diaz is a good looking dude.
1: Just makes you good looking when you're a bad A like that. when you say the things. Oh, Manny Diaz now. Listen,
3: he's a good looking dude.
1: I've worked a lot of Manny Diaz games. Like, he's super good looking. His hair doesn't move, y'all. That headset, I rag on him every time. I'm like, you got enough gel for today? It's going to be a little windy out there. Like his headset just sits on top of that hair. That hair does not move an entire game. It's awesome. Signetti.
3: You're speechless over there.
1: He's still shook.
0: Wow.
1: Yeah.
3: What kind of reputable website?
0: Dude, I'm with Dabble on. Like, what?
3: Finally, something goes my way. He said.
0: That's just, I ain't even gonna go there.
3: That's funny. College football note. The highest graded offensive tackle out of all FBS and FCS so far this season is Austin Peay, offensive tackle Joshua Sales Jr.
1: Let's go, Peay. Let's go.
3: Can you please clip that? Yeah, it's the way that she said
0: it. The delivery.
1: Oh, my God.
0: That was perfect, man. Yes. Yes, let's go, Peay.
3: Absolutely. It was like you were in theater class on the stage.
0: Let's go, Peay.
1: Let's go.
0: I do got to use the bathroom.
1: I do, too. Can we go to break?
3: As soon as you give away Dave Chappelle tickets.
1: Okay. Babs Prize Closet is open. 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
23: Still a handful of problems. 8th Avenue South at the Sticks Roundabout. We have an accident. Also, another wreck. This is an injury crash. Hermitage Avenue at Peabody Street. We get out in Rutherford County. We have a crash on 840 westbound at exit 65. Also, quite the jam. 440 eastbound as it approaches the 24 exit. I'm Jay Harper.

0: 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You like this song choice for JG?
1: Yeah, I feel like this should be his new intro song. Yep. Nothing but a G thing.
0: I like that. JG, what do you think? You good?
2: I might take that. Honestly, that might have been the best thing I've heard all day. Mm. I would not mind that whatsoever.
0: Nothing but a G thing.
1: Nothing but a Garantano thing. Wait, how do you really say it, JG?
2: Garantano.
1: Tano, there you go.
2: Second one was good. That was way better than a lot of people say it.
1: Well, I think the first game I covered you, it was Garantano, and then the second game I covered you, it was Garantano.
0: I think we all got used to the Garantano part before JG could correct everybody.
1: I know.
2: I was so okay with even like that close because I heard a lot. I've heard Guantanamo. I got to the point where I was so happy with Guarantano or Garantano that I was like, you know what, that's close enough. I'll take it.
0: Cool. Mine's Doherty, so I get a lot of weird stuff too, so I can get it. Check out the YouTube feed from Jay Garantano. Garantano. There we go.
1: Come on. Now you're going to screw it up.
0: I know, man. Now I'm overthinking it. Like
1: we got you, JG.
0: Like a young quarterback in some cases, not others. But you can get him on X, Insta, and YouTube with that handle, Jay Garantano. Get that done because he does an amazing job breaking down Tennessee's offensive performance from the previous week. And then we'll also talk about down the road with Texas obviously looming, number one team in the country in a couple of weeks. They do have Kennesaw State coming up on Saturday, so we'll get his take on that. Let's start with Georgia Tech. In a big picture sense, did you see more from Tennessee? Did they show a little bit more, or were they still pretty vanilla?
2: Yeah, no, I think that we were really vanilla. I think I saw more in terms of the run game. I was really happy with the offensive line performance. It just looked like everybody was on the same mic points, on the same cadence. Everybody was kind of understanding what we wanted to do protection-wise. It was nice to have our center back in town, but it looked really more sound. There was a couple of things underneath that I wish we had back, but outside of that, I think the offense was moving and grooving, just led by the run game ultimately.
1: Say mic points, what does that mean?
2: Yeah, it looked like the offensive line was understanding of the protections, like they were miking the right guys, they were going to the right guys, understanding like if this guy was a threat, the running back was kind of on the same call as the offensive line this week. It just looked a lot cleaner. I think week one, there was a lot of confusion, and we talked about this going against an inferior opponent with maybe guys that are a little bit quicker or are going to show more movement. It didn't look as sound in week one, and I think in week two it was really nice seeing the guys on the same page.
0: While you're talking about the run game, I want to read this quote from Georgia Tech linebacker E.J. Lightsey. Told reporters after the game that every time the Yellow Jackets felt good about where they were with their run defense, Tennessee made an adjustment on the sideline. He said, quote, "I just felt like they made good adjustments on the sideline when we got what we wanted from them. It was a good play for us. We created negative plays and we stopped the run, but it's like they went to the sideline every time and made good adjustments." Hmm.
2: Yeah, no, it was remarkable. Honestly, if you looked at our run game and what was working, I mean, we ran a couple of dark concepts. We run a lot of split zone with inserts. It was a lot more 12 personnel. I think game plan wise, Coach Heupel and the crew thought that we had a better chance in 12 personnel, and we had a better outlook against their defense running the football. So it was easy to see personnel wise that we were in more so 12 and more of a smash mouth run game than normal. And I think that has to do with maybe Georgia Tech's personnel, but how comfortable we felt going against them and us feeling like we had the trenches won even before the week even started. So that was nice to see.
0: 12 personnel, one running back, two tight ends. Does the Ethan Davis injury change formationally what they do from a percentage standpoint, do you think? Like, does that make them shy away from 12 personnel?
2: Oh, I think that – honestly, I think that was one of the biggest heartbreaks of the season. To be honest, I mean, when you look at Ethan Davis last year, what he brought to the table in 12 personnel with Kitzelman, now with him serving as the primary Y, it's going to have to make a lot of guys in the tight end room step up that really haven't played a lot of football. So I'm expecting us to see a little bit more 11 personnel going forward. This is definitely one of the toughest losses. I mean, if we talked about any other position group depth-wise on the Tennessee offense, I think tight end was the most limited. Now seeing like what we can do with running backs and wide receivers and offensive line, that's a really tough thing to lose our best tight end and one of the best in the SEC.
0: What did you see from Faison Brandon in general terms before we get to specific plays? If you look at the number and didn't watch numbers and didn't watch the game, you might have a different viewpoint of what he was, but we all watched it, obviously. But 10 of 21, 148 yards, two touchdowns. He also had five carries for 22. And I'll start there, JG, because he was sacked once, so he had four legit carries, two of them on third down converted first downs and one on that fourth and two play that was ridiculous.
2: Yeah, no, if you look statistically, you're not going to be super impressed with what he played. But in terms of what he did during patience, I mean, he stretched the field vertically on those two goal balls, the one for a touchdown and the one down the left sideline for a big gain. He did a lot of really good things, and you already mentioned it, but scrambling for those first downs in times that we needed, I think, was by far the most crucial. Right? Like, he had the one on the fourth down that kind of made the drive. We had the slip punch out. It was kind of open, kind of there, but he was able to make somebody miss, get the first down, and then we had other opportunities where he was scampering down the sideline to the left on a couple of big third downs. So he did a lot of things throughout that game that showed he was more wise beyond his years in terms of just being a freshman quarterback. I mean, just taking what the defense gave him, going through progressions all the way through, and just being able just to move the offense and connect the run game with the quarterback and running backs. He did an excellent job in this game.
3: But Deshaun Bissett was able to do, and all of the running backs, man, like that right there, especially leading into a game, 2 weeks away from West Texas, if you were trying to hold something in a holster, that allowed you to do that, right, JG?
2: Yeah, I think I still think that we haven't shown what we can do as an offense. In terms of vanilla play, in terms of being comfortable where we've been at, I think we're running a lot of plays that allows our quarterback to be really free and really comfortable. I think there's a lot of things that we'll be able to show come SEC play that we haven't shown yet. Luckily, right? Obviously, the first three games of the year is not versus the greatest opponents. Georgia Tech is a really good ACC opponent, but it didn't allow us that we needed to kind of show different things, show different complexities of our offense. We can kind of hold them for Texas in our big football game. So we've done a really good job of taking free access. We talked about it last week. Some now screens, some hitches, and consistently just seeing who has an easy throw and easy completion. When SEC play comes around, they're probably going to try to load the box and stop the run game and make Faison have to face them. And I'm really interested to see how we can scheme up and help Faison out in those type of games, because that's when it's going to be a lot harder to run the football versus bigger fronts and linebackers that move around and safeties that can make some tackles. So we'll see how that manages to change in the next couple.
3: What's been when watching Faison through what this is two games? What's been your biggest takeaway, and what's been glaring that you would like to fix on?
2: I think the biggest takeaway, I mean, how poised and how collected he's been in the pocket. We haven't faced a lot of pressure. I think even in the first game, there was more pressure than the second one. But for his ability to go through progressions, and he's ran some full field progressions, he's ran some one high, two high looks, he's ran a lot of different things that have allowed him to play quarterback and have to play quarterback, that he's been able to, right? Like, yeah, the easy throw, the hitches, and the now screens, those have been there. A lot of college quarterbacks can do that. But in terms of progressing and throwing some deep balls, like, he's really shown some real talent and ability to do that.
3: Yeah.
2: And also, like, in that big picture, right, we're playing an away game, whatever neutral side game. It was a lot of orange, so probably a home game.
3: Mm-hmm.
2: But for him to be on national TV and go out and play that team and not look like he was a freshman at all, no nerves, no bad decisions, that was just a great football game. Yeah, I know 10 for 21. But in terms of just, like, being in the moment and protecting the football, he played a great game in that sense.
0: Well, and I know you can speak to this. Like, how impressive is that for a young quarterback coming straight out of high school to be that poised in the pocket? And more importantly, so far through two games, to keep Tennessee away from negative plays.
2: Oh, it's been amazing. Right? Like, you can distribute this to the coaches and say, like, we really do have some great coaches, which I believe our offense staff is one of the best in the country. But you also have to give some props to the kid for being able to play his game, feeling comfortable in the game plan and what he's seeing on the field and what he saw on tape. So we haven't really asked him to do too much, but the thing that we've asked him to do, he's absolutely nailed, and he looks extremely comfortable doing so. And then when there is some plays where it's like, oh, I can't see it, or I'm not really comfortable in the pocket, he gets out of there and he makes plays with his feet. So he's limiting negative plays. He's keeping our offense in rhythm. Our third down percentage last week was really good. We'll take that. Like, being up for us, being able to rely on the run game and stay ahead of the chains has been absolutely instrumental to the success of the quarterback in the offense these first two.
0: Former Tennessee quarterback Jay Garantano with us on 3HL. First drive, you get the very first play, Deshaun Bishop for 33 yards, and then you get the 25-yard touchdown pass. Can you walk us through those two plays?
2: Yeah, the amount of patience that Bishop showed on that first play, it looked like Le'Veon Bell when he was playing with the Steelers, right? Like, he was almost like running through it. But he had so much patience to let the O-line kind of declare who they were going to. We had a couple of great blocks from our tight ends in the play, too, just being able to clean up shop. And Bishop felt it out and was able to make a guy miss at maybe like the 7-8 yard mark, and he was able to scamper down. It was really a great play all around from Bishop, just being super patient. And then touchdown play two plays later, we were in our original like 12 personnel, our 2x2 set with our tight ends. And the first taking the hitches, right? We were against Furman. We were able to distribute, get 5-6 yards of pop on the outsides. So from that standpoint, it looked pre-snap like it was going to be too high and that pop route was not going to be there. But post-snap, the safety rolls down, and it's like Faison had eyes in the back of his head, and he was able to hit Ethan Davis on that touchdown. It was like an amazing play because you really did have free access hitches. So, like, I wouldn't have been surprised if he would have threw that because pre-snap it was too high. For him to see the safeties roll down post-snap, at a linebacker, that was like a really, really special throw and really special play. So from that standpoint, the ball started off really, really hot, and it was probably a really good confidence boost too for Faison to see that they can score early and against these guys.
0: I want to ask you about another play specifically, because one of the things that I and I'm sure a lot of people were wondering is how does Faison Brandon handle something that goes wrong, right? And so you get the punt block, Georgia Tech goes up 10-7, crowds into it, all those things. And they come out, and Tennessee is quickly in a 3rd-and-12 situation. They throw the deep ball. Faison Brandon throws a beautiful deep ball down the sideline, 45 yards to Redarius Jackson. Huge play in that game. Ends up setting up a game-tying field goal. But how big was that throw? And were you kind of looking at that too? Like, I wonder how he's going to react here.
2: Yeah, that was a great play. And you looked at it, they were playing off coverage. And those are kind of one of the toughest ways to kind of field and extend downfield, and did an amazing job stepping on the cornerback's toes and just beating him. If you look at the receiver's alignment on that play, he's a little bit more tight than he normally would be, which allows Faison to kind of throw the ball open more so to the boundary or to the sideline, just given the fact that it is one high safety. So he threw it away from the safety. The receiver left a ton of room. It was an amazing throw, an amazing catch, and I mean, without that drive, that was one of the biggest drives of the game. Without that drive, who knows what type of role Georgia Tech goes on, right? And that was the same drive that the fourth and two got converted?
0: Yes.
2: So, I mean, it was just in terms of just growing up as a freshman and growing up at the position, I think Faison did a great job that drive leading. And obviously Coach Heupel trusting him on the 3rd-and-12 to shoot that ball down the field and not running a screen or draw kind of shows a lot of trust and a lot of demeanor how he feels about his quarterback.
0: Jay Garantano with us on 3HL.
3: Jay, before getting out of here, man, what's your thoughts on the penalties that took place in this game? Those
2: Baby. Just yeah, that was tough. Football is the 14 of them, right? 700
3: yeah,
2: all time.
3: Yeah,
2: those are tough, and you see them towards the end of the game. It's just like a little bit of lackadaisicalness. Like it's just you don't want that out of your team, but I think it's better to get them out at the beginning of the year. Mm-hmm. It's addressable, right? If this was happening week 5, week 6, and then versus an opponent that we can't let it happen versus, like, if this is happening versus Auburn or in Alabama, like, this, we're not going to be able to come back from those type of penalties. But if we can address them earlier and we can kind of set forth, like, this is not acceptable, we can learn from them. But yeah, in terms of those 14 penalties and how they came about, that was a really bad job by us. But if we have really good leaders like we do, I think that can kind of be changed.
0: Real quick, I noticed this in the moment, and then I noticed that you noticed because you put it out on X and social media. But third down, timeout, Faison walks over to Heupel, and Heupel kind of taps him on the back of the helmet as if to say, "You got this. Don't worry. We got this."
1: Smiled at him. What, I mean, what, everything.
0: What did you see in that?
2: just a game changer, right? And I mean, from a quarterback standpoint, it's everything that you want from a head coach in that meet. Like, it's obviously you're in an environment right now. It's a big down and distance. You need to have it. Nerves are probably a little high. There was maybe some miscommunication from the sideline to the play. Clock was running down, and just for the head coach and play caller, right? He's both of them. For him to look at the, take a deep breath, relax. Hey, don't worry about any of that. It was probably on us. Let's go out there next play and let's just focus about the next play. And you saw it on the next, literally the next play, that Faison went out there and did his thing. It's just from a quarterback standpoint, for your coach to have confidence in you and for him to be able to draw back to square one and understand what a quarterback's mind feels like. I think that's what Coach Heupel does best. He really understands the quarterback position. He understands how he might have been feeling in that exact moment. And that's how he coaches. From that point, I was super happy to see that. And just from watching that, you could tell that Faison and Coach Heupel are really close, and it's going to be a really exciting time in Knoxville come next year and then 2 years from now.
1: Remind me, who were your play callers when you were at Tennessee?
2: You want all five of them? Or
1: was it that many?
2: Yeah, it was a different one every year. And then I had the same one, but the next year was COVID. So it was, we really didn't practice until, like, I mean, that was, for my time there, that was really tough for me to kind of get in a rhythm and understand plays and concepts. And I draw back now, and I'm able to kind of draw from my sophomore year coordinator, Coach Helton. He taught me this.
1: Helton, that's right.
0: Yeah.
1: He was legit, right?
0: Went to Western Kentucky.
1: Yeah.
2: I can kind of go back into my memory lane and say, like, oh, I actually ran this concept because I had so many coordinators that I did see a lot of different football. But at the time of playing, it was super tough for me, trying to figure out the personality, trying to figure out what concept works against what. It was a little bit of an overload for a young player, and I definitely could have been better at it, but it was a lot of change.
1: Yeah, no doubt. But that's interesting you say that, because we obviously are in Titans country, so we're watching Cam Ward, and this is his, third, if you go back to college, I mean, it's even more than that, but another offensive system, another offensive coordinator, another play caller. Like, that is difficult for a quarterback, regardless of how good you are, right?
2: Oh, for sure. And it's the demands of the position, right? When you look at Cam, he's talented as all heck. But then you look at the way he played in college and how free he was playing and maybe possibly the system, those coordinators are asking for different timing and different rhythm than what Coach Daboll is asking and maybe his offensive coordinator, right? Like NFL, you got to play on time. You got to play on rhythm. Obviously, you got to be able to extend plays, but there's a lot of things in the NFL that speed you up and you have to react a little bit quicker. So Cam was more of a elusive playmaker in college where he was able to get away with some stuff. And now Coach Daboll is trying to get him to play a little bit more on script. And you got to play into whatever your coordinator like, and that makes for a quarterback to play a little bit later or be a little bit more confused in his skill set and what he has to do, just because it's a little bit of a different thing every single year. So Cam will be all good. It's just going to take a little bit of patience and hopefully consistency with a play caller.
1: Patience.
0: Yeah, that's a big thing in the NFL.
1: You think fans have that?
0: You're not wrong, but that's a big thing in the NFL, patience.
1: Yeah.
2: Jordan loves sitting behind Aaron Rodgers with the greatest thing ever. And I think more teams should kind of model that, just because, I mean, if Cam Ward was able to sit behind a really, really great quarterback and learn and take some time to learn the game and learn the offense, I honestly think he'd be exactly in the same position that Jordan Love is. But just being able to get rushed and have to play as a rookie and in an organization, you got some ups and downs, you got different things going on, it's really tough for him. So I'm a big fan of the Titans. Hopefully that they can put some really good pieces around them, but I think the biggest thing will just be having the coordinator for a couple of years and allowing him to grow with one guy.
0: JG, great job, man. Good stuff, VFL, yeah. Jarrett Garantano, quarterbacks coach, too, out in California. YouTube, Vol Offensive Film Breakdowns, you can find at Jay Garantano on X, Insta, and YouTube. Thank you, JG. Good stuff, man.
3: JG.
2: Thank you so much, guys. I'll see you guys next week.
3: Good job, baby.
0: Great job.
1: Thanks, JG. He's good.
0: Love getting down and dirty sometimes. Excellent.
1: Well, I know. Sometimes he gets like I feel like I've been around ball enough. I know formation stuff like that when he talks
0: about
1: it. But sometimes
0: that just flew right by me. I'm glad you asked that.
1: Okay. Yeah. I was like, I haven't heard it called that. So, but when he explained it, it made sense. So, it just shows you can always learn stuff in this game, right?
0: Mm-hmm. More 3HL coming up. 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

0: This is one of those beats I can just let roll, man. Yep.
1: Does it hypnotize you?
0: She's bad, y'all. Unanticipated 3HL bingo card. Why are y'all looking at me like that?
2: Well, because we've been talking about this.
0: Well, he said they just got to get better or whatever. Isn't that what he said? That made us all look at him like, you sure?
2: No, he said it can't get worse.
0: Oh, that's what he said.
2: They can't do nothing but get better.
0: If they're handing out NFL checks, I'm here.
2: Me. Absolutely. Thanks to Haywood. Haywood, listen, I want to get any check. Titans, I don't know if y'all know, but if y'all want like motivator, hype guy, anything, like I don't care what it is. Like
0: hype guy?
2: Anything. I will take a Titans check.
0: I'm not like Jason Sudeikis doing the running man on
2: Titans
0: Saturday
2: offer me a
0: night
2: check. I'm going to say, no, I don't want that. Take that somewhere.
0: I wouldn't be surprised to drive down the street and see a guy on fire.
2: That's how hot it is, people.
0: We got to win something. We can win the hydration battle.
2: Yeah, that was about to call him.
0: Tommy. Do babies boo-boo in diapers?
2: You better believe it.
0: Babs, do they? You're away from that mode. What, you got a choker
1: thank goodness.
0: What, no, what are you doing over there?
1: Thank goodness. I'm way away from
2: everybody
1: that
2: train.
0: From Andrew Marchand, ESPN and Joe Buck have agreed to terms on a new six-year, $108 million deal.
2: Troy Aikman and Joe Buck?
0: No.
2: Who?
0: Just Joe Buck.
2: Dang.
0: 6 years, 108.
2: So what Aikman got?
0: Oh, I have no idea.
1: I see people complaining about him often.
2: Uh-oh.
1: I'm like, that's my cowboy.
2: Yeah, that's the longest running tandem, right?
1: I know.
0: I'm loving Jerry Maguire when he goes, you know Troy, right, from the Super Bowl? Yeah. He won three of them. I know who Troy Aikman is. Thank you.
2: That's how you said it.
0: Bridges report. Titans will be decked out in light blue jerseys, white britches, and light blue socks.
2: 6 years, 108.
0: Got it. 6 years, 108. Appreciate you guys. Thank you for including us in your day and in your lives. We do not take that for granted, nor do we take that lightly. Hopefully, we were able to put a smile on your face. 3HL is organized chaos. Have a great night. Good night. God bless.
1: See ya.
2: Wouldn't want to be here unless you give them away 6 years, 108.
1: Woo hoo! Ron, slay money.
0: NFL.
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